Pressure drop, Toots in the Maytals. So yeah, that is another early ska, or as other people say, first generation or first wave ska. Next up is Jamaica Ska by Byron Lee and the Dragonaires.

So that was the song Jamaica Ska by Byron Lee and the Dragonaries. After we heard Rudy, A Message to You by Danny Livingston. In the song Jamaica Ska, we hear him talk about a dance move called the skank, which kind of comes from the name of the genre. People used to describe like the noise that the guitar made. It would go like ska, ska, ska. So that's how the name came around. And then skank or skanking was a dance move that was born from this name. Next song I want to play is Feel the Rhythm by Clancy Eccles.

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come here, yo. Funky guitar. The reggae.

All right. We got Funky Kingston bringing back Toots and the Maytals. As we follow the journey of ska as a genre and where it went in the world, in the 60s and 70s, it was, you know, this very happy, enthusiastic, joyful music that came post-independence of Great Britain. And a lot of people from Jamaica actually started moving to the UK and influencing a lot of, you know, working class neighborhoods who were just experiencing, you know, punk rock for the first time with bands like the Sex Pistols. And that Jamaican ska and reggae bands began to bridge this cultural and racial divide to bring together like the white working class youth of England and, you know, the working class people from Jamaica. And it was a really, you know, important moment. So the term two-tone refers to the second wave of ska that we see with the interracial scene. And then that also bore the name for a very important ska record company, also known by Two Tone Records. And it's been kind of a moniker within the community. So we're going to hear this fusion when ska met the UK and the Great Britain and punk rock, Tears of a Clown, the English beat.

0: You Can Get It If You Really Want by Jimmy Cliff. Before that, we had The Tears of a Clown by The English Beat. Next, One Step Beyond by Madness.
1: Hey, you! Don't watch that! Watch this! This is the heavy, heavy monster sound! The nuttiest sound around! So if you're coming off the street and you're beginning to feel the heat, well, listen, Buster, you better start to move your feet to the rockin'est, rock-steady beat of madness!

In case you couldn't tell, the song was Twist and Shake by The Untouchables. Before that, we had One Step Beyond by the band Madness. I wanted to play Long Shot by the Pioneers next. But first, I wanted to mention a very important part of this genre is the people who listen to the music, obviously. This subgroup rised out of the genre, just how, you know, goths arise from goth music and punks arise from punk music. Skinheads arose from ska. And we see the skinhead movement emerging in the late 60s with a lot of the different distinct youth cultures that were, you know, coming about post-war in Britain, taking elements of like the mod early Beatles influence and then the, you know, Jamaican immigrant fashion with these working clothes. And it just kind of made this identity and self conscious opposite of the, you know, upper middle class. So skinhead is a style first and foremost for a non-racist multicultural scene. Unfortunately, there was a part of that skinhead movement that is surrounded by white neo-nationalism, and a lot of people kind of have that image when we speak about skinheads. So I think it's very important to read on the history of what everything is. Next is Long Shot, Kick the Bucket by the Pioneers.

I love that song. I think the melody is super cool, and you know, it's very melodic in the way that, like, to me, Jamaican calypso is, but it has a total, like, you know, mod punk British sound to it as well, which I love. We're wrapping up our chapter here on ska in the 70s in Britain, skinheads, all that. And we're going to head into some more 90s music and early 2000s, which is generally considered to be third wave ska. I also want to say that this has been a really favorite genre for me. And a lot of early ska music I definitely heard growing up as a kid. My parents played it, and it gave me a very, like, summery beach feeling, which is why I feel like it's a good genre for today. I'm going to play Al Capone by Prince Buster. And if you stay on, I might have some Mighty Mighty Boss tones. I don't know.

We have Spiderwebs by No Doubt. I love Gwen Stefani, and I just found out she is a year younger than my dad, which I did not know that. I kind of thought she was like 41. Anyway, before that we had The Impression That I Get by the Mighty Mighty Boss Tones. It's been so much fun going through the different genres, eras of ska and its origins. It's a really fun music genre with a huge wide variety of listeners. So really recommend you get into it. This night's episode set list has already been uploaded to the Without Borders Radio Spotify. So if you go to my profile, it is there. All the songs in succession. If you can't find it that way, you can also go onto my Instagram, which is withoutbordersradio.radio. Yeah. Next, I want to play Sound Systems by Operation Ivy. And then we're going to end with She Got Arrested by The Interrupters. Thank you so much for listening tonight. Have a great night.

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2: What would I try if I was safe always? 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Now I wanna build some stuff. It takes a village or maybe your whole city. The illest ones are always the ones who know the gritty. The struggle, who's growing with me if your soul is pretty in the flow.
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0: So joining us today, we have Seth, a volunteer organizer, but has had many jobs during his history with the 24. Seth, when did you first get started with the ride?
4: Oh, I don't know. probably when I rode the first year, 2014. I mean, I hung out and watched before that. But 2014, I rode. I forget what I did. I think I was a manifest volunteer.
3: What does that mean?
0: When did it start?
4: Bonus manifest. Oh, I couldn't even tell you. I really don't remember. And I didn't volunteer a lot. I'm making up for that now. I really didn't. There were years I just didn't do it. There were years that I did.
0: So you got started in, so it started in, right, 2009?
4: Yeah.
3: I think so.
0: So then you got started about 5 years in.
4: Yeah.
0: So
4: yeah.
0: It was still pretty. So how many people were riding then? Do you
4: know? I have no idea how many. Not the number we have now, that's for sure.
0: Yeah, it was a lot smaller.
4: Maybe around 800 riders? That feels like a lot, even back then.
0: Yeah.
4: Maybe it was fewer. I couldn't tell you. But it still felt like there was a giant party in the neighborhood.
0: Yeah.
4: So.
0: Were there a lot of volunteers then? Was that an option?
4: There were volunteers then, right? Not as many, again, as there are now, because we're up to 800 plus easily. But there were not nearly as many people on street corners waving noodles, chalking laps, and that kind of thing. I mean, back then, the chalkboards were still particle board and, you know, crappy chalk.
3: How many of those scoreboards have you made?
4: Have I made?
3: Mm-hmm.
4: I couldn't even, I mean, I've raced 2014, 15, 16. I didn't race in 17. And then I started volunteering, so I didn't really do any of that. I only raced a couple of years.
3: Mm-hmm. So were you always on your, were you with a team? Were you solo?
4: In 2014, we tied for 11th place.
3: Nice.
4: In fact, this one's for people who know. We were fighting for 11th between my team and another team. That team consisted of Brian Rothgary and Erica, our wonderful Checkpoint 3 Erica.
0: Oh, really?
3: Oh, yeah. Nice.
4: We beat him by a lap.
0: Wow. And there were bonuses then, so that was with the bonuses.
4: That's the funny part. The first manifest volunteer work I did, bonus manifest volunteer work that I did, was when someone didn't show up to that bonus, and I was there to do the bonus. So I did the bonus and then took over and helped with the manifest.
0: Okay.
4: So I was like, all right, this is it. This is volunteering. Cool.
3: Mm-hmm.
4: I didn't get credit for it that year. That wasn't necessary. So anywho's. Yeah.
0: So what did you do? You made sure that people were
4: signed them in. If they did it, we signed them in and we gave the manifest back. We took them, signed them in, gave the manifest back, and they were off.
0: Okay.
4: That's kind of how it works.
3: How many people typically do that per bonus?
4: Back then, not a ton. However, this was everyone did this bonus. It was like a mandala bonus where it was sprinkling stuff.
3: Yeah.
4: I think we had 150 riders. So back then, 150 riders for that bonus is still that was huge. But that was when you only had 24 bonuses.
3: Mm-hmm.
4: So everyone could get to every bonus.
0: Yeah,
4: almost.
0: Now, Now we've done everything from 100 to this year we're at 36.
4: 36, lovely. Right. And then to kind of continue where you're going, and it was 2018 when I was like, okay, I want to do more. So I was like, yo, Wendy, I want to volunteer a full 24 hours. She's like, nobody's done that before. I was like, let me do it. She's like, how about instead you just, here, I'm going to give you Julie. And I was thrown at Julie, and she's like, okay, what are we going to do with you? I was like, I'm going to hang out at start finish for all 24 hours, and we're going to do this. And Paul's like, hey, man, what's going on? What are you up to? And I was like, how do I get through 24 hours? And he's like, fresh socks and a change of shoes. You'll be fine. And I did that, and it was fantastic. It was the funnest 24 hours I think I've ever had. And that's when I became an organizer.
0: Okay.
4: So, yeah.
0: What year do you think that was?
4: That was 2018. I officially became an organizer in 2019. After, of course, they saw how great I was.
0: Yeah.
4: And Judy's like, I can hang out with you for 24 hours. So, so yeah, that was it. That was it. It was good times.
0: And what was some of your first roles then in organizing?
4: Start finish, really. I mean, one, showing up to meetings and doing the work there. You know what that's like. Mm-hmm. That can be really arduous and long and tedious, mm-hmm. but but it gets done. But mostly start finish, helping Julie do what Julie does, and then really taking on a lot of what was like learning what Paul was doing. And it was nice. I'm glad that we did, because there was a moment where Paul's like, I got to step back, and I'd seen Paul do it once, and I was like, I got this. I can do this. I can set up start finish. So.
0: And what kind of stuff is that? Is that computer?
4: No, this was literally the infrastructure of start finish. Those chalkboards that you chalk on. That you ride past, setting
0: making
4: that up,
0: sure
4: setting up tents, making
0: sure
4: it's there and it's secure. It's not falling on riders, flow, logistics, that kind of stuff.
0: Where the bikes go in, because it's
4: absolutely
0: kind of you guys, there's, what do you call it? Not lanes, but it's directional when you come in to start finish.
4: Correct. South to north, south to north for new riders. and there's a left and a right, and one side is odd and one side is even. Yeah.
0: Yeah.
4: It sounds much easier. That's it. It's not hard at all.
0: Was that around when you...
4: It was around, yeah.
0: Yeah, that's
4: absolutely
0: always been around.
4: It's always kind of been around.
0: Okay.
4: Yeah. So okay. As far as I know. So, and I asked about some history, too, that I wasn't familiar with. But, yeah, it's all kind of the same. So, yeah.
0: So what has volunteering, now that you've been, into it, what has it meant to you? You said you wanted to jump in and do 24 hours. Something must have sparked within you about... the love of the 24.
4: Mm-hmm. I knew
0: something that really, like,
4: I knew you were gonna ask this. And I have my personal stuff up.

0: a productive member of society.
1: You had to take the headphones off because I can hear the headphones from my screen.
2: Yeah.
1: That's never good. Oh, do it.
2: You're not on film.
3: Yeah, I don't know. You're fine. Say, like, oh, okay.
1: Yeah. It's my house. I live here. You can't tell me what to do.
2: For Duran Duran, it's girls on film. For River West, it's boys on film.
3: I'm still a girl.
2: Oh, am I getting too binary?
3: Oh, I mean, more non than binary, but yeah.
2: We were on the edge, man.
1: Are we live on Facebook?
2: They were fun. We weren't sure.
4: Oh, okay.
3: Let's help. Sure. Everybody's wearing makeup.
4: Okay. Hello. Hello, Internet. 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
3: So joining us today on our live radio and Facebook show is Chris Fons, who is a Checkpoint 2 organizer and a founder. Welcome.
2: Thank you. And thanks so much for doing this, you guys. Nice to see the new generation. You know, we're the elders now, I think. Mm-hmm, you know, mm-hmm. Once you pass 60, you know, you're an elder, I think.
3: Ah, it's nice to 55? Be in the presence of a River West elder.
2: Are you an elder yet?
1: No.
4: And then we also have Joe, fellow Checkpoint 2 organizer, joining us as well.
1: I like to consider myself the conduit, you know, because a lot of the Checkpoint 2, like, the people who made it what it is are still here, and they're just like, we'll show up for the event because we love the event so much, but giving up, you know, a lot of time for meetings, that's not... So I am the conduit, you know what I mean? I like to make sure
2: meetings?
1: I represent the folks here who sit around here and kind of show up and make it what
2: meetings.
1: It is. And I represent our voice at the table.
2: We appreciate it, Joey and Zoe, from across the street, who I'm going to say, I think you guys moved into your joint, your house, in some minor percentage because River West 24 was part of the route. Is
1: yeah,
2: that true?
1: Easily 50%.
2: 50?
1: Easily.
2: Dang.
1: Yeah. I do remember when we moved in, I don't know who started that question, but kind of like, hey, we love that you're here. Have you heard of River West 24? And we're like, oh, yeah, Checkpoint 2. We're here. We got here. We live here because of Checkpoint 2.
2: That is extremely flattering.
3: Because of Checkpoint 2.
1: Because of Checkpoint 2.
3: Oh,
1: yeah.
3: That's cool.
4: That's where we are right now. We didn't really introduce that. we're talking to you live from Checkpoint 2.
3: The favorite get-down turnaround checkpoint of the River West 24.
2: We're going to have
1: really
2: peace,
1: is.
2: Love, and joy.
1: And those are two separate
2: things.
1: You got to get down and
3: You got to get down, turn around, be safe, make space for everybody. Go ahead.
4: Oh, I was going to say, let's talk a little history since we're here. So, Chris, you started, you're one of the founders. When did the race start again?
2: Is it?
4: Oh, you don't know.
2: 19
3: years old this year.
2: 2009. Yes.
3: No.
4: And this has always been Checkpoint 2.
2: This always has. Yeah. So, the two anchors were Jeremy Brock's house, and Paul Keelan was living there at the time, and Mike McGarry was a tenant next door. He was kind of one of the biker rat types who we linked up with to create what we envisioned as a community event. And we weren't necessarily biker people, but Mike McGarry was. So they did these kind of crazy, you know, what do they call them when you run to one spot and the next? Alley cat, there you go. We didn't know. We wanted to do some Burning Man thing, you know. And Jeremy and I worked at Riverside High School together. He's a special ed teacher. I'm a social studies teacher. And we wanted to do something that would bring our community together in a funky way that we knew about.

0: because of our cultural backgrounds, and we talked about it for years, and then Paul and Scott Johnson, who's the Fueled Cafe dude, and Jeremy went to Baja for this motorcycle race. And it's like the Baja 2000 or 1000. Do you guys know about this?
1: No, I don't know about it.
2: I think our production manager
0: might. Yeah? You know about that? It's wild, right? So it's like the whole, all of Baja, right? Sur, you know, the whole deal. And then
3: Baja, California to
0: Baja, Mexico. The whole deal, right? One and the same. Colonialists. No, kidding. Kidding. Kidding. But they went to that, and they were like, okay, we got to bring back some of this amazing energy that they felt. You had to bring all your shit with you. You had to go from, like, the top of Baja to the bottom, and you had to, you know, motorcycles and fixing things and food and just like having a short-term, medium-term experience with a bunch of people in a van with motorcycles having fun.
2: And being accountable, like carrying your own weight.
0: Yeah. No slackers. No. Yeah. So at the Burning Man, it's no spectators, right?
2: Got
0: so it's
2: it.
0: Kind of, that was one of the main philosophical ideals also, was this idea that you want to participate in some way. So it isn't just a block party. Paul Keelan brought that all the time, was like, we don't want to just stand around and drink beer, you know? And I said, well, what's wrong with it? Oh, no, that's okay. But let's bring in some sort of participatory action for everybody in the community. And how do we do that? And then we went to a bunch of local people and we said, hey, do you want to be a stop on this race? That was difficult.
2: Buy-in?
0: Yeah, because they weren't sure what it was. And we went back to the river, to the Riverside people, and like, hey, you guys are going to do this? And they're like, well, what is that, you know? So down the block here, we have Troy and Jen, and they had a good friend who's moved to Canada now.
2: Steve?
0: Mm-hmm. Sorry. Okay. Steve Whitlow. And he was completely down. So we got the Keefe stop. And then the one that was most kind of ersatz and very, like, let's throw the dice, is under the bridge down there. And we wanted Lakefront to do it. We were like, hey, Lakefront, this is going to be the greatest event of all time. They're like, no, this is a bunch of wackos.
2: Well,
0: I think they would have just...
1: Well, it's probably a very different, like, build-out over there. I mean, 16 years ago, how many of those condo buildings that are now lining that whole structure from Humboldt all the way down there?
0: I think some of them were there. I don't want to bag on Lakefront. I really like Lakefront, but it's like...
1: But the whole area has
0: changed.
1: We
0: did the pitch, and we thought it was, like, the greatest idea of all time, and they're like... No.
1: Yeah.
0: They may have reconsidered now. I don't know. I don't want to throw any shade on them. But so, checkpoint two, Jeremy's house and my house were the kind of the anchors. And then it was like, how do we get people to circulate through the whole neighborhood? Right? So, you know, we're over here in River West Heights. They're over there in, you know, Fierce Pierce. Bring something up, you know, on Keefe, you know, on there, over there, and then how do we go down to north in that area? And the most difficult has been maintaining under the bridge there.
2: Checkpoint three?
1: Yep.
2: Yes.
0: Okay. Yeah. That's been the most difficult because community matters, right? When you have somebody who's anchored, we own our homes, our neighborhood's completely bought in. I know this is a very long-winded explanation, but I'm hoping that I answered the question.
2: Yeah.
1: You asked for the history.
2: How you got started.
0: Yeah.
2: And then the story continues with New Neighbor. I mean, how long have you lived at Checkpoint 2?
1: We've lived here now for, it'll be like 8 years.
2: Okay.
1: Yeah, which is crazy. I'm like, it feels like a couple of years because there's so many folks here who have just lived here for 30 years plus. 40 years. And so we feel like we still feel like the new neighbors over here. But the reason why we wanted to live in River West was because of River West 24. And when we saw this house at the time, it was like perfect combination. And we weren't even like ready to buy a house, but we were like, our decision was kind of this stop where we asked ourselves, me and Zoe, we sat down and we just thought, if somebody else that we know bought this house and posted about it and was like, oh my gosh, I got this house, would we just feel sick? That we're like, why didn't we do that? Mm. Like that, we should be there. We should be, you know, go there and do the thing. Do the River West 24 thing because we already love it. It's on the course. It's on the race. Like, it doesn't get better than that. Mm-hmm. And Checkpoint 2, it's my favorite. I don't know.
0: I don't tend to do laps anymore.
1: Yeah, I know.
0: I like a 2 a.m. lap. That's my thing.
1: I do like a late night lap. I mean, the whole thing.
0: It's when the mushrooms are kicking in.
1: It's amazing. But yeah, you got to get out there. You got to do some laps.
0: I know.
1: Yeah, because you got to see the neighborhood. That's the whole point. Yeah.
3: Joe, have you ever ridden in the race?
1: Yes. Okay. Yeah, there was a couple of years. I've maybe been officially like on a serious team who was trying to like, you know, count laps and have a schedule. You know, if you write down people's names on times. Not anymore. Now I'm on a team that rides around. You know, we don't ride to win.
3: Ride around.
1: Yeah. We definitely.
3: There are
1: laps.
3: Some people who don't get any laps when they register.
1: Oh. We get laps. We
2: zeros. I did some bonuses and then I took a nap.
1: There we go. There we go. You
0: well,
1: got
0: at least
1: points.
0: You did the bonus.
1: Yeah. The bonuses. Some say that's the best part.
0: Some do.
2: Do you have? Okay. Let me show you. We got plenty of time still. So I had a question about that. Like, did your stewardship of Checkpoint 2 start, like, as soon as you moved in year one? Or did you, like, sit a couple years in the thought of being more involved?
1: Yeah, definitely did not, like, jump in and knock on doors and be like, how do I get in here? Mm-hmm. It was just a, like, and I think this is what I love about the 24, is that when people come to me with ideas, I give them the same mindset that I had, which was, just do it. Just show up to the neighborhood on the thing and do your thing in your area and don't ask for permission to be like, oh, are we allowed to have a party? Or like, we obviously live right here. This is Checkpoint 2. We invited all of our friends over. Mm. We had people camping in our backyard. You know, we had people parking in our spots and we were like, just everyone come over, everyone come over. And, you know, as I'm helping the neighbors set up the tent and block off the street, you get to know who's who and, you know, who's talking about what. You get to meet the other organizers just naturally from showing up so much. Mm-hmm. And the more you show up, you see the other people, common faces of other people who are really showing up, and you're like, hi, this is mine, you know. And you get to know everyone, and one thing leads to another. I'm not afraid of meetings, so I go to meetings, you know.
3: I'm not afraid of meetings.
1: Some people don't like them. I don't mind them.
2: Boomerang like does come back, so like, this is all this stuff that he's saying, like, inspired by you and your friends just being like, hey, that was a good time, let's spread the good times.
0: Well, I mean, it was yes and no. I mean, to have a breakfast at 6 a.m. and to have
2: with everyone
0: 160 people ride around a neighborhood, and this is the first year, right? Mm-hmm. It takes a little bit of an effort. It's not one or two people, right? Mm-hmm. So immediately it was, you know, we went to neighborhood organizations and we knocked on doors and we said, hey, you know, these bikes are going to be coming through and, you know, there's going to be a little bit of a party and, you know, and people are like, all right, you know, and there's this kind of like the people at Riverside, you know, who were disbelievers and, you know, or Lakefront. Mm-hmm. Why am I bagging at Lakefront?
1: I've never heard you back on Lakefront.
0: I like
1: so
0: the glitch.
1: Much.
0: There, the buy-in, the vision, right, mm-hmm. is only real when you see it, right? When public schools happened, right, people were like, oh, we can do this. Mm-hmm. And I mean that because I'm an advocate for public schools and I've been a public school teacher forever. But in the beginning, people didn't think that you can do that. And then you saw it, and the second year was, I think it was like 500 people.
3: Mm. Wow.
0: After the first year was 160, and then it was like, whoa. And then the next year was like, you know, it was exponentially growing. And it was, seeing was believing, and it was, This has been way more successful than we ever thought, I think. Mm-hmm. Way more. Like, you know, the city has us on their website and stuff.
2: Yeah, they do.
0: And I liked your comment about not asking permission, you know. I think we need to do that more. We own this, and we need to stop thinking that somebody's going to stop you from doing stuff. And they can, and we get it. But that wasn't a concern. The police like this event. You know, they do. Because people are out all evening. Now, there is some shenanigans here and there, but it's not, you know, it's not Altamont. You know, in 69 or whatever that was, 70, you know, when people were, the Hells Angels were kicking the shit out of people, right? Mm-hmm. People are having a good time here. Mm-hmm. And I think we police ourselves in a lot of ways.
2: Yeah.
0: I don't know, did I answer
2: that? I think you did, yeah. There's like, again, that idea of carrying your own weight and like, you know, building that community. I always talk about River West as a very intentional community. People want to live here. I bought my house because it was on the route. I mean, like, wasn't my first offer. But I'm certainly pleased that it was my last.
0: That's a slogan from Burning Man also, intentional community.
2: Yeah.
0: No spectators, intentional community. For me, it was way back to Grateful Dead and that kind of thing. Like, when I went to Grateful Dead concerts, it was like, oh, people are sharing and mm-hmm. having a really fun time. And it wasn't just about partying. That certainly was a part of it. But, you know, and we tried to expand on that, right? My dad did a 24-hour bike ride in Central Park, you know, and we did the Five Boroughs ride. I grew up in New Jersey.
2: Cool.
0: The Five Boroughs thing, I'll never forget that. Just, you know, you're driving across the bridges and you're in neighborhoods that you don't really know, mm-hmm. and there's all these people out there. And it was like, wow, you're checking out their neighborhood. But I think we're doing even more because this is our neighborhood and, you know, everybody's involved. You're not just spectating. And that's the Burning Man kind of thing. Mm-hmm. No spectators. Mm-hmm. Intentional community.
1: Mm-hmm. And, I mean, what's the Jane Jacobs, Eyes on the Street? Like, the reason why it is safe and beautiful and amazing is because everybody's here and people are out here and the neighborhood is full of people who are here to do this thing. Mm-hmm. Neighbors are out hanging out on their porches, you know, banging on drums, squirting, you know, with a you know, super soaker. They're throwing stuff. They're handing out food. They're giving out beer. Like, it is so much of a, like, everyone is out participating, watching out for each other, looking out for the neighborhood. And it's not, it's sometimes I try to tell people about it and they're like, all right, so, like, are you raising money? Or are you, like, is this, like, a sponsor?
0: There?
1: Is like a, and I'm like, no, we just love our neighborhood. We love our neighbors, and we believe in it.
0: The first year's shirt had, like, local businesses on the back, and which is great. You know, it's, like, you know, Rainbow and, you know, whoever else. Cool people. And we after that, we're like, we don't really need sponsors. You know, like, why did we put them on there? And no disrespect to Bosco's or whoever, but it was just like, no, we're just doing this because we want to, and mm-hmm. we're gonna try to recycle that money. Like, we're not trying to sell anything.
2: Yeah, and that kind of remains true to this day, 19 years later. That, like, we're not about that.
3: Yeah,
2: we're about a mutually good time.
0: Was it 2009 or 2008?
3: I don't know. I personally don't.
2: 19 years ago, I'm not a math guy.
1: I mean, it must have been 2000.
0: Come on, math man.
1: 2007?
2: You guys. No, I don't think it was 7. If it's 20 years next year.
1: That's what I'm saying. Next year.
0: So that's
1: be,
0: 7.
1: That's
0: so
1: 7.
0: Well, that might be 8, but, you know.
2: Yeah. 2007. 7
1: in the ballpark.
3: So, now that, you know, we kind of talked a little bit about the history, I'm also curious, like, about Checkpoint 2 in particular. You know, you said you moved here because of Checkpoint 2. What is unique about Checkpoint 2?
1: I mean, you did...
0: This guy rides the race.
1: Yeah, he does. I think, Leslie, I think you did say it's the, get down, turn around.
2: Yeah.
1: And it really is that sometimes people comment on the Instagram or something, like, we're talking about the Prax Lap, and you see, when you look at the course, it doesn't make sense if you're just trying to, like, get the most laps as fast as possible, right?
2: Yeah.
1: If you're trying to get, like, a donut, right, a track, right, trying to loop as fast as possible, you're like, why would you cross Humble and go over here, and then just to turn around and go back? And then you experience it, You have to come experience it. It's almost impossible to explain. And you're like, oh, somebody's like walking around with a cutting board full of like this amazing food. And that person is usually Fonz or somebody who's Fonz. Fonz has a roped into handing out the food that he's cooking. And you're like, what's going on here? And then somebody's handing out food. And you're like, oh, take a seat. You know, we got these trees. We got shade. We got, well, you know, put up some fun stuff. And it's pleasant. Like, oh, yeah, this is like, everyone here is here to like just hang out and support this thing. And some people are riding bikes around, you know. And I'm like, I love that. You know, as somebody who loves, like, I like to buy a bunch of ice cream sandwiches and hand them out. I'm like, where can I do that? Where is, like, the spot where people, like, sitting down, taking a breather, you know, drinking some water, eating some food? Checkpoint 2 is the spot.
0: So let me say something about that. We had an idea that there would be a course the first year. And you would go behind, you'd go down Keefe, and then you'd come up behind Kellner's. Mm. And we actually talked to the guy who owned the joint just to the east of that. And he's like, oh, yeah. He goes, I want my tenants to come out. He goes, I'll do barbecue. It was kind of neat. We're like, we're going to run across your grass there. You know, he's like, that's okay. It's okay. That was kind of nice. But the Alley Cat thing we learned is about you just have to get from point A to point B. So, like, oh, there isn't a route. You can't really tell people how to get there, right? So, on the other side, people, like, carry bikes up the stairs and shit like that, right? So, but there was this concept that you had to go on a route, and then that was blown up immediately.
3: Mm-hmm. And that's why there's now the suggested route.
0: Yeah, yeah. I'm not telling you what to do.
1: Mm-hmm. But you do have to hit the checkpoints.
2: You do.
0: That's right.
3: In order.
1: In order.
0: Yes.
1: And that's why I just felt like checkpoint 2 is the most hospitable checkpoint, right? Like, that's the one where you go to, like, sit down and, yeah, have a cup of coffee and have a little snack and sit down. Like,
3: it's I feel like there's always a crowd here.
1: Mm-hmm. For sure. For sure. Yeah. It's not the dance party checkpoint, necessarily. I mean,
0: that's 3.
1: That's 3. Yeah, that's
3: well. Now it's 1.
1: Now that's 1, right?
3: Now it's 1.
1: So, evolution. It's not the scoring checkpoint.
0: Or devolution.
1: Not, yeah.
2: Volution. Well, that might be our show, unless we're cued to keep going. It is in fact 8:30. So,
3: yeah,
2: we want to thank you very much for coming on and hosting us
3: at your house.
2: At your house.
3: In your driveway.
2: Congratulations on your new shower.
0: Yeah,
2: so excited
0: an outdoor
2: for you.
0: Shower.
2: And the first day of summer.
0: Yes.
3: Doesn't feel like it.
2: It's a brisk out here.
3: It's only going to get warmer.
1: Yeah. Thanks for coming.
3: Thank you guys so much for joining us.
2: Yeah.
1: Anytime.
0: Thanks, hosts. You guys did a really good job. I appreciate it.
1: Thanks for putting this on.
2: We love doing it.
3: And I don't know if you guys have ever heard the song that we're going to end with.
2: You might have.
3: Never been any reason.
0: Is it going to be the final countdown?
3: No.
1: Yeah.
0: Because that's how we end it.
1: I
0: for
1: hear
0: the last
1: that.
0: Hour.
1: I hear that over and over.
2: Oh, that's what happens at checkpoint 2 with the last hour.
1: Yeah. Yeah. When is the final countdown?
0: You know, I have an idea this year. I think we should all sing a song at the same time at midnight or 6 a.m. or something like that.
1: You know what
0: Dirty
1: I say?
0: Old Town.
1: I say do it.
0: And we gotta
3: Dirty Old Town, that'd be nice.
2: Hair of the Dog.
0: I don't know that song.
2: You might.
1: That's noon.
0: Dirty Old Town.
3: Let's coordinate it. Make it happen.
0: Let's do it.
3: All right. Thanks, guys.
2: Thanks.
1: Thank you.
0: Dirty Old Town.
1: Dirty Old Town.
2: How'd we do?
4: Talk about Demi Moore, who made a splash at the Cannes. Well, she's been making a splash from last year when she was nominated for her movie The Substance, and she's been on a red carpet firehouse ever since. And from her stylist Brad Goesi, who has been an amazing stylist, who has been an amazing person of getting her rebrand back and at 62. So she's been the first thing she's been kicking off is she's been wearing Gucci, the Demi collection. She's been wearing Jacquemus, custom made Jacquemus outfits from spring 2026. She's been wearing this brand that's been very avant-garde, I can't remember, and like Decked in Diamonds from Chopar. Like, this is a woman that has been around since the 80s and 90s and has continued to become a fashion, has turned into still reinvent herself in the form of her fashion sense. I think she has amazing taste in fashion. Her style has never been tweaked, or it just been just right for her, and I love that.
5: All right, so we called it age-defying glamour. So I actually have the picture you showed me. Which one is it that she actually wore to the cans?
4: Okay, I didn't see it. I didn't put anything, but the pink one is the Marcis Patissi. That's the one that I'm going to showcase. It's from the designers that have been... It's a new work. It's the new designers that have been... Everyone has been wearing, from FKA Twigs to Zendaya to Sarah Paulson at the Met Gala this season. So it's been a designer that's been winning. But also she's been wearing the new Denma from Gucci. Current runway and in recent runway, she's been very much the brand ambassador for Gucci. And also she's been wearing custom-made looks from Tamar Ralph and Giorgio Armani. I think Tamar Ralph and other designers that I personally think have made her look good and lovely. This is the pink outfit right here that is beautiful right there.
5: So this is the one she wore to the Cannes Film Festival.
4: Yes.
5: Let's talk about this one. The one we're looking at, just so our viewers get a idea of what we're looking at, is
4: satin.
5: It was a pink ballroom, I believe, gown with a extremely large pink bow. What was the material that was used on the dress?
4: I think it was a satin material that was used on this dress, because it's beautiful. It fits on it. And this is, I think, from the recent collection or spring 2026 collection. But it is a beautiful dress. It fits her like a... It would be a little bit cartoonish or not age-appropriate, but it works just fine for her. The face and hair and the jewelry, just simple diamond earrings and the long hair down. It looks so amazing. Her smile is priceless.
5: Oh, and I'm taking a look at a picture at from the back. It is a very surprising. It is more of a, I almost think of it as like a Cinderella dress. I mean, because the construction from the back, it's the material going over the top of it is not going all the way down. Mm-hmm. But the bow tie is extremely large on it, and it looks like it was, the bow tie was purposely done that way so it's not uniform throughout.
4: Yeah, it is. It's just the right fit, the right out dress. I love it.
5: Modern luxury fashion. Actually, let's say I'm taking a look at it. Her shoulders, actually, that was, where's the front of that? Okay. I'm trying to see if you can actually see her. You can't see her shoulders, but it's not. And she's an older actress.
4: Mm-hmm.
5: I think one of the nice thing I like about the Cannes Film Festival versus the Met Gala is actually its setting. I love the fact because it's film and then the red carpet.
4: Mm-hmm.
5: So on to the next one. So what were you looking at next?
4: For Demi? Or
5: you have for the... Because was there anything else you wanted to talk about with Denny's with?
4: No, that worked fine. We're going to move to the next segment. So the no news, no trains. But I feel like you break the rules at the Cannes Film Festival a lot more these days, because it's like, you've had experiences where this isn't the past, and sometimes trains can be long or the dress could be too revealing, but there's so many historical things that at Cannes that has bend the rules. But I think there was more tamer things and more red carpet, but I feel like there were some types of trains that were seen on some dresses, and I believe I would say it wasn't like Heidi Klum's L.A. Saab, for instance, is a.
5: Was there any particular ones that impressed you?
4: I think if we can, let me check this one here.
5: Now, while you're looking for that, I know we weren't going to touch on this heavily, but some of the rules, it makes sense because some of those looks can get very extravagant.
4: Yes, and it can also cause it can be like if you think about Kelly Rowland at few seasons from the campus where one of the bodyguards was kind of push her and tell her to move. And I think that kind of was a transaction to not being too over the top and not have a long train, because in the past there were so many trains that were so long. But also it's like you have to move because you have a call to go on the red carpet. Mm-hmm. So you have a call to be on the scene, like the Met Gala, like everybody has a line. It's like the next person in. So you can't waste the timing because you have to be on a certain rhythm when it comes to being on the red carpet, because it's the time where they need to shine and take the picture. So I think because of Kelly Rowland's incident, which I think is not right, you have to be reminded of the material, the construction, and the dress and the fit in order to kind of keep the line moving.
5: Oh, most definitely. We talked about the nudity. What was your, I believe we were taking a look. Yeah, let me go back here. Okay. You talked about the giant trains, the fabrics. Everyone looks restrained. The person who creates spectacle dominates the image cycle online. So even Cannes, an institution built on elegance, is now fighting against algorithmic culture.
4: Yeah.
5: And algorithmic culture rewards exaggeration. So next is bringing back the vintage glamour.
4: Yes, I think there's a few choices I'm going to say that has, there's not a slide for that, but I'm going to talk about one of the people that I think there's a few that I think have garnered that kind of vintage glam is Simone Ashley, who was wearing archival Alexander McQueen from fall 2026 in this red, beautiful ball gown that was worn by Giselle at the Alexander Meek exhibit in Met Gala, and it was a beautiful dress that fit her like love. She's doing her thing on the press tour for the Devil Wears Prada, and so she's been doing her thing on Devil Wears Prada, and she looks stunning in it. So I think one of the things about her dress was it was fit like a glove. It was so regal, even for her height. It just was a beautiful dress, nonetheless. But I also think a lot of times when we talk about archival lately, it's been very much a big thing lately in fashion, where it's like we've seen resources seen on Euphoria with Alexa Demi, and she's resourcing from 90s and 2000s fashions in her character to, like, honestly, red carpet archivals from Bob Mackie or Versace or Roberto Cavalli or even Todd Oldham. We're seeing more archival pieces on red carpets because I think it's sustainability as it is. We are learning that high-end fashion has a history of coming back again, and I think it was beautiful that dress was beautiful, and I think those are beautiful things we see.
5: And that is why I stay with classic fashion. Never can go wrong. You know what the funny thing is? Speaking of vintage, someone asked me this last weekend on the boat cruise, what is your era? I said, I had to think about that. And I'm like, 1920s. Suits, dresses, Everybody went out dressed to the nines. That was just the way it went.
4: I think my pick was, I think both, because I am a 90s kid and a 2000s kid. I think one of the things I keep saying is that sometimes I stay with the 90s kind of things because I feel like there was so much history and archival in that era that I can relate to versus where I'm like an 80s kid or a 70s kid. But I think 70s and 90s are kind of close by, but I say I would take also 2000s because I feel like that's where my love of fashion hit hard big time because of urban designers, streetwear designers, the Italian designers like the Dolces and the Armanis and the Versaces and Cavallis and the models that were walking their hard switch walks. I think those are kind of the things I love about that archival season because it was a strong season where compared to now in other seasons, it isn't as strong.
5: Almost definitely. And so to not to quote anybody, but diamonds are a girl's best friend. At Cannes, jewelry is never just jewelry. It's stature architecture. This year's diamonds dominated oversized necklaces, chandelier earrings, stat bracelets, archival gemstones, and some high-end jewelry.
4: There were so many pretty... I'm going to give you some, it's not a slide, but I'm going to give you some samples of like, Chopard kind of has been the sponsors for Cannes Film Festival as of late. I've said this because there's so many beautiful necklaces, but I also say there's Bulgari, there was also Judith Kleeb, like the brands I know that I'm going to showcase a little bit more, but I think the designs were a showcase with the dresses that were suited. And I think it was some stylists knew how to pair beautiful gems with the dress, not to overshadow the style of it, but I think a lot of like green gems and very chocolate diamonds were all in display. So I think the biggest statement was statement necklaces. That was kind of like very much the one things I love about statement. So I would take, let's look at a Jane Fonda who is wearing, who's at the Canfield Festival. Again, another Angel Fine woman who has style.
5: Yes, I was actually trying to look it up because this year, because we're going back to the traditional. And I was actually, oh, here it is. Oh, this was the one. Was this the one she wore this year? No, she had a full ballroom gown on, didn't she? Mm. I don't know why. Well, because the one that I looked at, it was a full-length sequin ballroom gown that she was wearing. And I think it was actually this one. And I don't... She's not wearing diamonds in this one, but it's more like loop chains.
4: Mm-hmm.
5: I'm sorry. I just thought about that. It just clicked in my head. Little off subject, eh? All right, so back to any other diamond jewelry stand out as far as jewelry designers for this year's?
4: I would say there's not a few of them I know by hand, but I think we will talk more about. I think Masika Juli is one of them that have been on the red carpet. I think there was also Cartier and Demi Yerman, but I'd say a lot of the diamonds were very big, very extravagant, and it just looked great on them. Sometimes you have to wear from the back, sometimes you're wearing from the arm, so it's like everything beautiful. So I think we can move on to this one, next one. So
5: okay, we've talked about a lot of the women's fashion on the Cannes Film Festival. Let's get into the men's fashion expansion. So one of the most interesting shifts this year was men finally loosening up stylistically. For years, men's formal wear stayed strapped in safe black tuxedo territory, but Cannes showed improvement. We saw textured tailoring, velvet fabrics, relaxed suiting, jewelry styling, tonal monochrome looks, experimental lapels, and fashion-forward silhouettes. And culturally, this reflected a bigger shift in menswear overall. What were some of the looks you saw this year that most struck out to you?
4: I think partially it's also Coleman Domingo, but I wanted to talk more about typing the Cannes Men's Fashion and Cannes Film Festival. That's okay. Let's see.
5: You didn't actually have one on here. So let's take a look, men's. While you're talking, tell me more.
4: I think it was more or less black tie events and all that. So I think one of the standouts too was John Travolta in his nice little hat and suit. Like, he just looks refined and fresh. And I think all the things he's wearing was more tailored and screened. Again, the men, they deliver it. It was tailored. It was more of, like, suits like this. Stellan Skarsgård just wore a simple gray suit. But then you'll see people stepping out of the comfort zone of fashion a little bit more. So we had Coleman Domingo, for instance. Again, he stepped out of the park a little bit more, and he's been wearing custom Valentino, and that's one of the things. And then we have...
5: But so before we go on, what we're taking a look at is Coleman Domingo. He was from Valentino. It is a... more of a, not a wide leg, but because it stays pretty straight profile down to the knee and then kind of flares out at the bottom. They're gray pants. He has this, that's a tuxedo shirt, right? Purple tuxedo shirt. It matches his color well.
4: It does look good on him. Color does look good on him.
5: And he has this, yeah, I guess it's sort of a tie. I'm not sure if it's made out of diamonds. But anyways, so Anwar Hadid had the classic. It almost reminds me of the Men in Black.
4: I say again, it was a boring suit. I think he was on the red carpet with his sister, so it was a boring suit. I didn't find nothing exciting about it. But again, he's on the red carpet. He looks nice, but again, it's just I feel he's going to a bar mitzvah. That's how I feel. I just think it's another sign of, like, you know what? He can push
5: it. Actually, that looks more like a funeral. But anyways, So
4: hold on, Ultimate Sin for a minute, because that's another look we can. I think Ultimate Sin has great sense of style. This is one I love about him. He just doesn't. It's just a simple open shirt, light purple, violet, and the slacks are tailored. I think it's just a simple, just him going strolling out the can and just doing his thing. I think it looks good.
5: And a little bit of skin.
4: And I like that. Okay, Lucas Bravo is someone I'm already finding his style a little bit more fun, because open ceremony, he looked tailored in a great matching set, but it looks amazing too on him. And his red carpet look looks stylish, and so it looks very clean, it looks simple, and it just looks like a nice suit that's tailored and looks perfect to
5: perfection. And one of the wide leg pants, which is one of the trends we actually covered earlier this year.
4: Yes, we did.
5: And okay,
4: Rami Malek was on the Cannes copy, and he's promoted. He had a standing ovation this year with a move he's done. And I believe that his carpet style was simple, relaxed, more him and trying to not be too much and stuff. That's what I love.
5: Oh, I'm just looking ahead at... actually, that was his was a little bit of fun, kind of casual, but looked put together.
4: Yeah, it was.
5: Which is... a statement in its own. So we have just a few minutes left here. You want to go talk about the 5 best dressed women?
4: Okay, I'm gonna do my 5 because this is, and we did make a list, but we're gonna talk about Ruth Negga, who is MCAN, and I think her stylist, Carla Welch, did an amazing job of putting her looks together. She was wearing YSL, she was wearing custom Dior, and just looked divine and beautiful. I love her style because it just screams just a sophisticated lady, and just putting her looks together, it's just amazing. I love everything about it.
5: Okay, so you had your other four. We talked about Demi Moore
4: earlier,
5: the old school glamour. Bella was with her.
4: But yeah, her brother, style right? was the same. Like sometimes her style is more like you have to expect. You find that like you have to be surprised. It's kind of like where it's at. Like she's always coming out with surprises. I think her Prada dress at the red carpet was cute. Her vintage of Ellie Saab's and George Chakras were put together, and she just looked so beautiful. And I think in her custom made Schiaparelli look that was based on a vintage dress from. I think it was Jane Birkin that was wearing a Pucci dress. That was and the back of the dress was tied in a back mm-hmm. and laced in the back like Bad Bunny's Grammy outfit.
5: Oh, yes.
4: And then we could talk about Eva Longoria's
5: Because I'm only looking her up because, first of all, she is one of my favorites. And talk about... This is a little bit of a different play on it. Has a small train, but I don't think as bad as they would have said. Tell us about her gown.
4: Okay, I'm gonna look at it. It's a white. It's a beautiful white dress that it's very strapless, column, very flowy. The train's not too much. I like the flow of the trains, the length of the train. It just looks fitted on her for a tiny. Frame. I mean, I think going back to where she wore her first can outfit, it was a gold slinky dress that was $45 from Amaro's place to wearing high-end contours and everything. It started to become a small ball of her growing in her fashion and elevating it more into like brands from different designers from Cavalli, from Tamaral, from Dior Chakra. She looks so stunning and amazing. It just makes sense that she's a can girl and never ends.
5: And that necklace.
4: The necklace is gorgeous. And stars. Yes.
5: I want. Well. It is more of a. That is definitely not your typical. Necklace. I'm trying to get a better. No, but that is beautiful. And actually, now that I'm seeing the front of it from the waist up is in the shape of a seashell. Mm-hmm. And the wide part of the seashell covers the chest area. And then it's a strapless white gown with that seashell front. Absolutely beautiful. Actually, I do love that.
4: I love it too.
5: So we have time, Miss Naomi Campbell. We can't leave without her, can we?
4: She wasn't on the red carpet.
5: Yeah, then why? Oh, because you had it there. She was. All right, so who's going to be our last one that we actually.
4: Tell me more we can do. I think there were some that stood out, but I think.
5: Who is your favorite?
4: My favorite, honestly, I'm gonna say it's gonna have to be Demi again. I know I'm going back to her, but I think it's just because it just a standout. There were so many standouts, but her standouts were more consistent and more show factor of what it was. So there were so many hits, but I loved the fact there was different varieties of her dress that was fitted to her and it was beautiful. So I'd say Demi Moore.
5: Fabulous. So with that, the Cannes Film Festival style reveals something bigger than fashion. 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Fashion alone is not enough anymore.
4: Amen.
5: the goal to look cinematic, memorable, permanent. Because in modern culture, image is no longer decorative, it's positioning. 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

0: Welcome back to the dressing room where we throw fits, not shade. And I'm going to keep it cute, but I'm going to always tell y'all what they say in these streets, okay? We have a very packed show for you today with so many topics, so many things going on. But before we get into these topics, say what's up to the people.
1: What's going on?
0: My family from the 400 Proof Podcast. Listen, it's where we've moved on to an hour, so we've prolonged, extended the show because we talk too much. We love about our guns. That's what we love to do.
1: Okay. Bring y'all them hits.
0: Yes, definitely those hits, definitely those reviews, definitely those, just the hot topics that's happening in the streets. So Lotto is retiring, I guess, maybe. I don't know what's happening with that. We are seeing this time and time again where there are people claiming that bigger artists have taken their talent, not necessarily their talent, but like their niche or their, what do you want to call it? Like basically copied off of them without giving credit. So we're going to get into that, what's happening in the fashion and music industry. And then we're also going to get into, I know you guys heard Jay-Z.
1: Right, I know y'all heard Jay-Z trying to smash on everybody.
0: I know you guys heard that, so we're definitely going to get into that. But let's start this joint over, because this was always a classic. This is Denim Flow. I'm sorry, Christian Dior Denim Flow with Kanye West, Pusha T, Ryan Leslie. Like, let's get into it.

0: Ye always gives us classic like runway music.
1: Yeah, shout out Ye, man. You already know that's one of the goats, man. If not the goat. Gemini season 2, y'all already know.
0: It's definitely Gemini season. Y'all been, I don't know what like happens when y'all come, because y'all been clowning a little bit. Like the city's been going crazy. I mean, like we're in River West right now. There was Locust Recess today. It were so many people outside. Like it's, everybody's outside.
1: Hey, like I said, we bring the summer in. If you see a Gemini, hug a Gemini for real. We kick the summer off every year. And you know, we be tired of that cold, man. Know them bones be aching. Y'all ready to get that good vitamin D, man. Get outside, get some of that air.
0: For sure, as
1: some
0: always.
1: Of that good weather, for real, for real.
0: So you're in a talkative mood. Keep us up to date, because I'm just a girl. Let us know what's happening in sports. Because I know I've been watching the game. You know, girls, we love us a good, finals party, football party.
1: Yeah.
0: We don't know. We just want to go to the party.
1: Y'all
0: okay?
1: Finally can be involved in the topic now, since we got social media.
0: Okay.
1: But yeah, you know, we've been watching this finals, Western Conference Finals, and Spurs pulled it off. Spurs beat OKC. I know you probably don't know that much about this topic.
0: I know that, like, it's the game. They going to the finals. We about to go to the championships. Well, that's what I know.
1: Basically, the Spurs, they defeated the champs, defending champs, OKC. And they're going on to the whole finals. You know what I'm saying? They're going on to the NBA finals now. And it's gonna be a crazy game, because they're going against the Knicks.
0: Yeah, I know we were watching that one game where that guy came out and he put out 41 points. And, like, it was just like great. Went to double overtime that time.
1: Yeah,
0: that game was cracking.
1: Been putting in work, for real. But I got a fun fact, though, for the city, man. The last time, and also for the people who betting on underdog and dabble and all those different things, the last time that the Knicks made it to the finals, they played against the Spurs. So even in, I think that was game five. Even in game five, that's when I realized the pattern. Then I was like, oh, yeah, Spurs going to win this. Remember I said
0: you
1: it.
0: You did say that. You called it.
1: I'm like, Spurs going to win this, because I thought about it, because I remember it was during the lockout in 99. So the last time that the Knicks were in the finals was in 1999, and it was against the Spurs. So now we had a finals coming up, the 26 finals, and we had the Spurs and the Knicks back in the finals again.
0: So what you think that's going to do? Who you think going to win? Who you think going to take that one? Because I don't know. I just want to go to the party.
1: I think they're going to give it back to the Spurs.
0: You think so?
1: Yeah. I think the Spurs, you know, they always had dynasty. So I think, you know, Wimby having a great year too, so... Yeah, I think the Spurs might get it.
0: Yeah, all I know about the Knicks is dude that said courtside with all of the outfits on.
1: Spike Lee?
0: Yes, that's all I know. That's all I know.
1: Yeah, Spike Lee. That's why I said the Knicks is a staple in the NBA. Like everything, you know what I'm saying? Like every player that comes into the NBA, every rookie wants to have his first game. You know, he can't wait till his first game in Madison Square.
0: Right.
1: You know what I'm saying? So, yeah. Shout out to the Knicks too, because I really want the Knicks to win. Like I'm really going for Jalen Brunson, but I think Wimby and them gone. They might do it to him.
0: I don't know. They've been pulling out. I know that, you know, when they have all of the games, like 6 games, 7 games, like it was like almost what unheard of that they came back. Like when we first turned the game off,
1: times.
0: We kind of was like, oh, they about to sweep them like tonight, like they about to be done.
1: Yeah,
0: like,
1: when I first cut it on, I'm like, oh, they finna sweep them tonight, because it might have been three to one or something like that is the point. But

0: know, like kind of announcing her pregnancy and everything. So she did drop some new music. Let's get into the latest Latto featuring GloRilla. Like, let's see what they're talking about. Have y'all seen GloRilla? Have y'all seen her new transformation in her lace fronts? Y'all seen it?
1: Yeah, I seen it.
0: I don't know. She probably should have saved that.
1: She's still like GloRilla to me, but
0: that's hilarious. Let's get into this new music. Let's go.

0: So that was some new music from Latto. I don't know how I feel about that one. I don't know. So Latto said she was retiring. She said she was actually releasing her retirement album, this album that's out now that was released on the 29th. But she took to social media and said, remember when we were talking about postpartum depression, good days and bad days? That was definitely not one of my good days, especially experiencing postpartum for the first time. You don't know what to expect. I kind of underestimated it. So that was one of the days where I was at home and overwhelmed with the album. I was overwhelmed. I was experiencing motherhood for the first time. I am dropping my label, my last album that I owe the label, and I was going through it that day. Today is a good day. I wouldn't say that I'm retiring today. Talk to me next week and I might say, no, that issue is real. And it's just so funny that I can relate to that. I think most women can relate to that, like, especially going through it. Like, when you're going through postpartum and all of these, like, womanly things, it really turns you into a crazy person. But she said she was retiring, then she took it back, and that's cool.
1: I definitely understand what y'all are saying about the postpartum. But, me personally, I call BS on that.
0: You call BS on it?
1: Yeah, man. I think she just doing that for publicity. Everybody always want to pull that. This my last album. But she only had what? This her second album?
0: That's what I was saying. It was kind of early for retirement. And this is my whole thing. Like, I don't know if it's for publicity.
1: It's definitely
0: because for- I mean, her and 21 Savage, like, their names are in the headlines every other day now with this whole other child's mother situation, like Latto and the girl. I mean, and 21 Savage's baby mom was out like kicking it and hanging out and kiki, which I don't even see anything wrong with their family at that point, but like their names have been in the headlines kind of a lot with this whole situation. So maybe it is, maybe it isn't. I don't know if it was maybe to run those numbers up for the album.
1: Yeah, I mean, when you have a lot of times when the ladies drop, you know, they give y'all something that's gonna pull at your heart. You know, whether it's Cardi B, it might be something going on with her. She might have a baby. She might have a whatever it is. You know, right now, you know, like we were saying the last episode, the content and everything else that you give them is, at this point, it seems like it's more important than the music.

0: Yeah, like everything we can talk about, the girls can relate. Because sometimes they will like you and not even like your music, and vice versa.
1: And the girls will hold you up more than, you know, the girls will hold you up almost to, you know, delusion almost.
0: Delusion is insane.
1: They hold up their, they goats for real. Like whether it's Nicki, Cardi, they love their goats.
0: Yeah, they definitely hold it up. Now let's get into some more, like, let's get into some more hot music for one. I have some new topics that we're going to get over, but let's get into some Swae Lee, Faith Anna.
1: This is one of your favorites, right?
0: This is one of my favorite songs. We live, we outside.

0: Vacation is giving vacation vibes. This is giving all the vibes for sure. So let's get into some new hot topics because the girls are going through it on TikTok. I recently just got back on TikTok. Make sure that you guys are following me to stay up to date on all of the latest information in the dressing room and everything that we got going on. But the girlies on TikTok have been putting me on, okay? And you guys are going to have to keep up with this story and follow me because I had to get my ducks in a row to find out exactly what was happening. So in the makeup world, we have Esther. Painted by Esther. She is a UK makeup artist. She has about 294k followers on Instagram. And she's kind of popular for this transitional blush. She's very much the it girl of makeup for me right now. She's done Tila, Chloe Bailey, Olandria. And the name drops doesn't even explain the art and expression of what she does to me. I get so excited when I see her work because it's like recognizable to me, right? And so if you guys can remember back to Kelly Rowland when she actually wore her Oscars gold party attire, like the makeup that Esther did on her, it was like, it was pretty. It was very pretty, but what took it over the top was she bedazzled her spine. Like she had this backless dress on and it was just so amazing, right? Okay. So that's painted by Esther. So then we have Patrick Ta. Now Patrick Ta has over 4 million followers on IG. And he's known for doing makeup of Gigi Hadid and other, like, popular for his glass skin technique. Like, he's kind of been coined the glass skin guy, okay? So, in August of 2025, Patrick Ta did, like, a makeup tutorial, right? In which he said that this is my version of the Painted by Esther. He went on to proceed and do this girl's makeup on live. In the comments, someone said, I thought you did powder before cream. Now, listen, I'm not a makeup girlie, so you guys are going to have to break it down for me what that means. I don't really know what that means. But obviously, it's a big deal. You know, you have this rule. Don't do this. Don't do that. Like, what goes first? What goes second? What goes third? I don't know. I just throw it on my face. Anyway, he responded and said, I switched it for the Painted by Esther look. Again, that was August of 2025. Fast forward to May of this year, 27th, May 28th of this year, Patrick Ta is actually releasing a powder cream duo. And it's being advertised, they said, using some of the techniques that are very similar to Painted by Esther. So this is all allegedly. Not only did he make a makeup product, I guess the girlies are in an outrage because he trademarked the technique, which I didn't even know that you can trademark like certain, well, I didn't know you can trademark a makeup technique, right? So, in a very vulnerable TikTok video, Painted by Esther did respond in a very humbling way, saying that she always references other artists' makeups and their techniques, and she did not actually create this technique that everyone is going crazy over. And that was very humble of her to say. So, if my take, when I look at it, I can understand that, like, nothing is new under the sun, right? Like, everything repeats, especially in fashion. There are so many different references. You think you're doing something new, and someone's going to come with a reference and show you that you ain't made of nothing. Like, they did this already. So, that's my take on it. But, baby, when you see her makeup, it is stamped. It's so recognizable. It's so branded with the colors. And especially for like black women of color, we don't really do too many like blues and lime greens. Like that's kind of like, it gets too muddy. It doesn't really look right. But the way that she does it, it just really mesmerizes me and I love it. So to me, it's whimsical. It's ethereal. It's like, it blows me away. So she can say that she didn't like, you know, invent it, but she definitely popularized it, especially in the US. So basically, it's a whole lot. So he actually responded to her statement and he said that he's been working on transitional blush for about a year and a half and he wanted to create a product that was specifically made for this blush look. He said he does not own the look either, which he is also stating that. And Painted by Esther is amazing and so talented and he loves her and everything and everything. What he said is that she popularized this look through her work and also through Olandria, which I feel like was kind of like, I don't know. Olandria is popular. We talked about her last week and her collab with Brandon Blackwood. But to say like you popularize your look through a specific person, I guess you can say that. I guess you can say that if you're her makeup artist and like she's like on fire at the time. But I really think that it's a catch 22. What do you think? What's your opinion on it as a guy and my girl talk? Like, what's your opinion on like this situation?
1: I don't really know if I have an opinion on the makeup game.
0: Okay, so not necessarily the makeup game, but like, okay, so let's bring it into any context because you can bring it into so many different contexts, right? Like I said, it's a technique that he's going to go trademark. She made it popular, like very popular.
1: I think that's what happened in business a lot. The creators create and then the people who don't really have the ability to create, they see these great ideas and they just jump on it. Because creators, we have so many ideas that it's just like, we just have a plethora of stuff. Like every day I might come up with like 5-10 different like great ideas, and it's like I can't do all of them. And sometimes I do see people take ideas, so you know, I feel her low key if it, but if I was her, I would want my credit for it. Like, so, even if I didn't start it, if I was the one who made it popular and, you know what I mean, brought it to the forefront, and you take it and then you copyright it, yeah, I think I would be salty about that. But
0: she
1: you gotta
0: was very
1: have your
0: emotional.
1: Business right.
0: She was very emotional in that. But and like I said, that's the thing about it, having your business right. When yeah. she's like, I didn't even create this technique, but she did make it popular, right?
1: Right.
0: And it's just so crazy to watch the whole situation unfold.
1: You gotta put that business before pleasure, man.
0: For
1: you
0: sure.
1: know, it's you get pleasure out of giving this art to the world or whatnot, but then there's people right there that's waiting to steal it. You know what I'm saying? So even my, you know, I got the app coming, you know, and I just been
0: holding on to it.
1: Yeah, I just been holding on to it. I ain't letting nobody know what it is. I haven't previewed it, nothing. So you know what I'm saying? You gotta wait all the way until everything is done. That's a lesson.
0: She, like I said, and like you're saying that she should have, like, she would want her credit. It's so crazy because, like you were saying, how the girls are going to push you up to the forefront. Like, they didn't even, she didn't even say anything.
1: Yeah.
0: The girls on TikTok was like, you know, hey, isn't this Esther by Dean's technique? I'm not Esther by Dean, I'm sorry. Painted by Esther's technique. Like, isn't this her whole workup that's going on? So they were the main ones advocating for her. And then she finally spoke out. And like I said, that the video was very emotional. What was weird to me is that she stated that someone from Patrick Ta team actually reached out to get services done from her, and even more weirder that they asked her to record the services. Like, at this point, that's a tutorial.
1: Oh yeah, that's crazy.
0: Like, you
1: but
0: can't
1: you
0: pick my brain
1: slicker. You gotta be slicker, man. You gotta be Slick Rick out here for real, without the patch.
0: So they said, it was said that she canceled it. It's all alleged. They said that she canceled it. But like, that's weird to me. Like, you can pick my brain after you pick your payment method. Like, don't just try to come and like, oh, let me, I hate people do that. Like, don't, yeah. No. Like, pay the fees like everyone else. And then if you want a tutorial, that's different. Like, she said, I'm willing to teach, but like, to ask to record like my whole everything, like, no.
1: Creators gotta stand their ground.
0: Yeah,
1: don't just
0: for
1: give
0: sure.
1: It, don't just give it all out for free.
0: Yeah.
1: Just giving it out.
0: And at the end of the day, MAC Cosmetics released an article for their magazine, which is such a cute name to me. And the social media post reads, "Everything you ever wanted to know about Painted by Esther's signature blush technique," and it featured a spread of Olandria. And I thought that was like, someone said when you try to do a destiny swap and the universe says reverse uno reverse. It was crazy because Mac is really big in the makeup world. Like, that's, you know, the girls know about Mac. So that's my latest in the makeup world. Get your business in order. Like, he has 4 million followers compared to her 294,000 followers. So I mean, he's very known. Like, don't get me wrong to say that he's like, he's very, very, very popular, but like, once you guys see like the work that she does, it's so amazing. Let's move on to some new music. What are we going to get into? Let's see. All right, let's get into Swae Lee, Take My Heart, featuring Post Malone.

0: 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What did you think about that song? I don't know.
1: I think it's pretty dope.
0: You liked it?
1: Yeah.
0: Well, let's get into another banger. Let's get into some new.
1: Yeah, let's turn it up a little bit.
0: Okay. Let's see what we got here. So, just so you guys know, we do this scene or this whole segment called Runway Music. And lately, you know, I'm such a girl's girl that we had to, like, get it together and get some more, you know, upbeat type of music going on, because I will give y'all R&B all night. So, let's see what this is talking about. This is Duke Deuce.
1: You know we ain't going to do y'all like that.
0: Whatever. My girls like want to hear what I want to hear, okay? That's what they want to hear. Okay,
1: let's go.
2: We want to

0: Okay, you trying to get it lit. You trying to get it turned up over here on Riverwise Radio.
1: Hey, that remind me of the old day. When you listen,
0: it remind me of we playing Lil
1: Jon. Yeah.
0: Yes, that's exactly what it remind me of for sure.
1: Real head buses, for real.
0: Exactly. Some real street-ish.
1: Some real street.
0: Yeah. Now, I know you've seen, or if you haven't seen, or if you want to see, that Supreme Vance and Spider-Man collab.
1: Yeah, that's hard.
0: That was so fire. It's gone. I wish I could tell you guys.
1: Sold out already?
0: Yes, I wish I could tell you guys where to cop it, where to go find it at, like where you can order. I don't have any information.
1: Resale.
0: Yeah, you can definitely get it on resale for sure. Like, they're going to bust your head.
1: Yeah, for sure.
0: But you can definitely try to get it on resale.
1: Always like the Vanson jackets, though. In case you don't know what we're talking about, just go back to the Only You video, 112, and Mace.
0: Okay.
1: Yeah, they had the Vansons on. You dig what I'm saying? Yeah, classic.
0: I like the advertisement they did. They put the guys, like, you know, the Spider-Man's pointing at each other in the three different dimensions. It was so cool. It was so cute to see them do that. Like, I like that. So, yeah.
1: I don't think I seen that one, but you definitely showed me the jacket, and it was fire.
0: Yeah, so, I rock with Vanson. Super fire. I would love for my son to have some of that, like.
1: That Vanson?
0: Yes, you know, like, that's like.
1: Yeah.
0: He loves Spider-Man. He thinks Spider-Man, so yeah. Let's get into some more fire music for the summer in the second half of the show, okay? Let's get into this. Tomato, tomato, let's go. Okay.

0: why their eyesight hurting. Could it be because the luxury was upset with me?
1: So a lot of people think that celebrities and these people like that are famous only shop in certain places. But one of your favorite girls is actually, I guess, practicing sustainable fashion. Mariah the Scientist actually got one of her latest looks from eBay. And I know that eBay is not the most, like, it can get pricey on eBay, right? You, like, you can find something that's worth so much money. But the fact that it's secondhand, I love that for her. Her look that she actually wore to the American Music Awards was from eBay. Listen, the girls will put on a thrifted outfit and eat the girlies down in something brand new, okay? I love a thrifted, like, thrifted looks. I love thrift stores. I love getting it for a dollar. If you can get a good look for less, like, why not? Who doesn't love to save money? Because I know I do. For sure.
2: I got too many kids. I love saving money.
1: That's hilarious. Too many. Like, we're never above. Like, do we have any thrift stores around this area?
2: Other than Goodwill.
1: Like, I don't know how y'all feel about Goodwill.
2: You know they had that other one. What was the other one called?
1: The Retique. So it's Goodwill. It's a part of Goodwill, but it's called The Retique. And it's actually downtown Milwaukee.
2: Yeah.
1: Which there's, like, a lot of more high-end pieces in there. Like, I did see some good stuff. And I'm not gonna lie. But besides,
2: yeah, they had,
1: like,
2: some design. They had some designer in there. I think I seen like a Burberry shirt, and you know they had a few things in there that was, yeah, they had some nice stuff. I think it's supposed to be like the high end Goodwill, basically.
1: Yeah, that's why it's not even advertised as Goodwill. If you ride past it, it doesn't say Goodwill. It's gonna say Retique, like the Reboutique. So I think that was super cool and super dope. So you guys can check that out if you're in that downtown area. Last week, we actually touched on a few different fashion and collabs. So we went over that Brandon Blackwood and Olandria collaboration. And it sold out in 10 minutes, guys. 10 minutes. But don't fret. You guys can still get a bag if you would like. Their pre-order is ending on June 1st. They said allow at least, I think, 10 business days for your bag to even be processed and shipped out because these are made to order. But shout out to them because selling out in 10 minutes has to feel amazing.
2: For real, though.
1: Let's get into some more fire music. This is
2: Yeezy. Yeezy, take heed, man. We need that. We need that Yeezy merch way faster.
1: Faster, way.
2: It'd be cheap and fire, but we need it just a little bit faster, bro.
1: Let's go down, Tyler.

0: Y'all know nothing about Don Toliver. There's no way. Don, who is Don Toliver even signed to?
1: I think he signed to Travis Scott. I don't know if he's still signed to him, but Travis Scott definitely brought him up.
0: Okay, okay.
1: I think he's still Cactus Jack, though. I ain't heard him leaving.
0: You don't think so?
1: Nah, I haven't heard
0: The sounds are similar. I can see that. It's given, yeah. It's given that whole area, that whole era, that whole corner of people.
1: Yeah, if he leave Travis Scott, the sound might not be the same. Like, that sound fire. Shout out Don Toliver.
0: All right. Now, we're going to get into some mess. Now, I told y'all, this is the dressing room, so we throw fits over here, not shade. But there's a huge but. I can't ignore what's happening in the streets. So I'm going to keep my ears to the streets, always, as promised, y'all. And we're going to get into the hot topic, okay? Like, Jay-Z has premiered a new afro. I guess he's no longer going for this Basquiat feel anymore with his hair. So he premieres this new afro at the Roots Picnic. And he also had a freestyle.
1: He premiered his new Roots at the Roots Picnic.
0: His new afro at the Roots Picnic. Y'all know what I mean to say. I know what I'm saying.
1: No, you said it. You said it right. I'm just saying.
0: Oh, his new Roots. Yeah. Okay, that's hilarious. That's funny. Okay, so I know you guys have possibly heard this already, but I don't know. Like, let's... I mean, for me, it's like he dropped a diss poem, like spoken word diss track.
1: I mean, he tried to go in. He tried to go in. Okay. We gonna give him a little piece though, cause you know, he is on the radio.
0: Yeah, let's see what he.
1: Shout out River
0: about.
1: West.
0: Let's see what he's talking about. Let's go.
2: I want 100 of them, every one of them, playing these silly games. That 1-800 ambulance chaser with a wish one came. But 911 is a joke, public enemy number one, I've been ranked. The rock's not crumbling, the leprechauns have magically run out of pranks. Your son on a federal jail line mumbling something about having too much in his drink. You know how dumb that is? Another one fumbled his, wonder how I get the blame. Nigga's teeth is tumbling.
0: Okay, we need to dissect that, because was he talking about Tory Lanez?
1: Yeah, he was talking about Tory Lanez's dad when he said the thing about the leprechauns. He said the rock not crumbling, the leprechauns have magically run out of pranks.
0: Because Tory Lanez's dad was out there like, Rock Nation will crumble.
1: Yeah.
0: Okay, I do remember
1: Tory Lanez's dad was blaming Jay-Z for kind of blocking Tory Lanez for having the adequate lawyer help that he needed. Yeah, so he kind of said that he said that the rock was crumbling. Jay-Z saying the rock not crumbling. He said your son on the federal jail line mumbling something about having too much in his drink.
0: Something like they're trying to poison him.
1: I don't know.
0: I'm just a girl. This is all allegedly.
1: You know Jay-Z. He at the top, man.
0: Man, all the way at the top.
1: You into it? I hate to be into it with Jay-Z.
0: Listen, let's clear some more, because I heard he came from my girl Nick.
1: Huh?
0: I heard he came from my girl Nick. So I don't know. Let's see.
2: You will come test. I'm the one who struck the pain. That hill you can die on is way too much flat that comes from those pains. I'm killing them softly. What's understood don't need to be explained. You want it one way, it's the other.
0: Okay. I don't know. I'm lost again.
1: So on this part, he said dudes, and he didn't say that word, but he said dudes' teeth is tumbling out of their mouth, and somehow I'm the one who done it. There's a murder mystery, gang. There's a murder mystery, gang. So he talking about Dame Dash. You remember Dame Dash? Yes. Teeth was falling out of his mouth.
0: He said it's a murder mystery, gang. They trying to find out who done it, that I did it. Like, what?
1: Yeah.
0: I don't know.
1: He said you had the cash cow and thunk it. What? You were what? I don't know.
0: Yeah, I don't
1: he
0: know.
1: He said, I'm the one who strummed the pain. That hill you can die on is way too much flack. That comes from these planes. I'm killing them softly. What's understood don't need to be explained.
0: Okay. Let's play a little bit more and see. Let's see.
1: That was like a little, that sounded like that was a metaphor using Lauryn Hill a little bit. Killing them softly.
0: Right.
1: You know what I'm saying? Strumming my pain and all that.
0: Okay, because I could, listen, and this is only what, 3 minutes of a live, like, this isn't a recorded album. This is something that, again, he performed at the Roots Picnic. So they said he did who? Nicki, Drake, Tory Lanez, who else? Dame Dash. Like, it's whatever. Let's go. Let's see.
2: Remember the hunger pain. The price of the bricks going up. It's gonna cost you a beat to even say my name. The bricks going up. It's gonna cost you a beat to even say my name. You suckers, I'm all of you niggas, gang. I ain't much for me, it's no how. Cancel the brunches, I remember the hunger pain. The price of the bricks going up. It's gonna cost you a beat to even say my name.
1: So what you think he was talking about that when he said that? You remember the cancel meme the they brunch. Had going around, would you take a lunch with Jay-Z and all this?
0: Oh.
1: Yeah, he said it's gonna cost you a beat to even say my name.
0: That's why he like canceled the lunches.
1: Yeah.
0: The brunches.
1: Yeah.
0: I thought he was talking about canceling the Roc Nation brunch.
1: I think he was talking about that too, because I don't know if they had no Roc Nation brunch
0: so,
1: this year.
0: You know what's so crazy, that when I first got with Fashion Bomb Daily, as a writer for them, one of the main articles that I did write, my biggest articles was the Roc Nation's brunch. And I can remember vividly the cover for that, the brunch was Tory Lanez and Megan Thee Stallion.
1: Yeah, I do remember that.
0: Remember that article
1: yep.
0: I wrote?
1: Yep,
0: like,
1: I remember
0: and
1: that.
0: She was like laughing hysterically, and they actually used a picture a few times, like for a meme, like, you know, we about to ask a man for some money and laughing, like, and so that is ironic that, you know, all this is coming for a circle like this. So I don't know, let's see who else get this. Is like a dissing month. I don't know, you Geminis is bringing out of people, like, I promise you.
1: Hey man,
2: my children is some of them. I'm blaming
1: on us.
2: Y'all trying to get under skin. I really get under skin as unharmed player. Y'all thoughts with y'all thoughts again.
1: That was a yay diss. Everybody
2: don't
1: think
2: maniac.
1: They're the ones inside.
2: Watch y'all saniac in my presence, nigga, shrink. I need a new therapist. This shit is not working. I'm truly on the brink. Y'all better not encourage him. Y'all don't want me to think these thoughts that I think. That nut ass nigga still stuttering.
0: Okay.
1: All right, we got time to turn it off, man. Turn Big Afro off, man.
0: Big Afro is hilarious now.
1: So Jay-Z didn't got the Afro, and like he didn't went back in time. He back talking tough. You know what I mean?
0: Oh no, this
1: he
0: is
1: taking it back to the streets.
0: To
1: I guess
0: me. This is insane to me. Everybody just like dissing. Like,
1: I thought he was boardroom thugging. Now
0: I thought he was retired.
1: I thought he was retired too.
0: I think
1: back.
0: They don't never retire. I guess Lotto was doing the same retirement.
1: Well, you know
0: Jay-Z.
1: He got a lot of shots in there about Drake too. So I think Drake. I think that those three albums from Drake,
0: mm-hmm.
1: I think that brought him back out.
0: You think so?
1: Yeah, because if you listen to that new Drake album, he got a lot of shots in there about Jay-Z and just talking about how everybody goes to Jay-Z for advice, and he's saying he don't need advice from him, and, you know, he talking real spicy. So I think that brought Jay out, because Jay got a lot of stuff in there where he basically saying, like, you know, y'all still number twos and threes. I'm always be number one.
0: That's crazy. I don't know what's happening. I just know that it's lit. It's a lot of music to digest and dissect and figure out exactly what's happening and who's talking about who. That one, I mean, I can't say that it was whack, because I really can't, like, it's hard for me to digest all the way, because I'm not sitting down, like, you know, studying what he's saying. But they said he tried to go in. I don't know.
1: So he said, so for Kanye, he said, my children, he said, you ever heard of a Wonder Kind? My children is some of them. Have y'all dudes no shame? Y'all trying to get under skin. I really get under skin. Ask Un how I'm playing. So he talking about that. So Un was somebody who, when Jay-Z, like, beginning his career,
0: mm-hmm.
1: This guy named Un, he actually had Cameron. He had Un Records. And he was out, like, bootlegging Jay-Z record.
0: What?
1: And Jay-Z caught him on the streets, like, bootlegging his CD, and I think he ended up doing something to him. You get what I'm saying?
0: Yeah, that's crazy.
1: Yeah.
0: That's a whole lot to deal with. Listen, just stick to the music, just rap. Like, y'all want to take it all too far and stuff, and all right.
1: Jay-Z too old for that, man.
0: Definitely way too old for that. Let's get into some more music, okay? Let's get, this was...
1: Y'all should see her
0: this
1: in the studio
0: anthem,
1: right now.
0: Okay, listen. If you know, you know. Shout
1: She's
0: out to
1: so
0: Mercedes.
1: She's so Milwaukee. You should have seen this movie. She just
0: shout
1: did.
0: Out to Mercedes. Let's go.
1: Shout out my sister Mercedes.
0: 400 degrees.

0: about.
1: Yeah, y'all know nothing about that. Y'all know nothing about that because I don't either.
2: Woo-hoo. Yeah, y'all know nothing about that, man. YMCMB.
1: Listen, it's going down.
2: Shout out BGZ, man. All my real rap fans, y'all know what that is. My baby, she R&B.
1: Listen, I'm going to keep it cute. That's all I'm going to do. Tell people where they can find you on social media.
2: You can find me wherever. Wherever you go, just say 400 and I'm going to pop up.
1: Like a genie.
2: But if you're on Instagram, Big Cuddy 4 Block. If you're on Facebook, 400. If you're on Twitter, 414 Kushley. I'm everywhere. Just look up 400 Proof. Look up the dressing room, and I'm right there.
1: Yes, make sure.
2: And let's end this, though. Hold on, baby. Let's end this like this.
1: Yes.
2: Shout out everybody that's behind the walls, everybody that we have doing time, whether they're guilty or not. We still they family. We still they loved ones. And let's send this one out to them, man. Free my little brother. Free D-Nice. Yeah, we love y'all. You know what I'm saying? We still got y'all back and all that.
1: All right, let's close it out. Here we go with BG Press One on the Dressing Room. Make sure you're following on Facebook and Instagram.
2: Milwaukee, have a great week. Let's do better.

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1: We all need to do everything we can to cool things down now. I will not give ICE the pretext to expand operations in our state. For that reason, New Jersey law enforcement is today establishing a peaceful, protected protest zone in the area right outside Delaney Hall.
0: New Jersey Governor Mikey Sherrill calls in New Jersey state troopers outside the geo-run massive immigration jail, Delaney Hall, as the Newark mayor implements a nightly curfew. Inside the jail, detainees are on their 11th day of a hunger and labor strike. We'll go to New Jersey for the latest. Then de-ICE Citizens Bank, a grassroots campaign focusing on the funders of private prisons, is gaining momentum. We'll speak with former Wall Street Journal and Business Week reporter Paul Barrett and Oscar-nominated filmmaker Julie Cohen.
2: We're protesting Citizens Bank. We're shutting down our accounts at Citizens Bank because of their financing the private prison companies behind Delaney Hall and other ICE detention that is responsible for so much abuse of our immigrant neighbors.
0: And finally, three protesters in Spokane, Washington, were found guilty of conspiracy after attending a protest outside an ICE jail.
3: My name is Bajan Malvawala. I'm an Army veteran and regular guy, and I was just convicted of aiding and abetting a conspiracy for a peaceful protest that happened in Spokane, Washington, June 11th, 2025.
0: We'll go to Spokane to speak with Bajan Malvawala, as well as Aaron Glantz, who's reporting this story for The Guardian. All that and more coming up. Welcome to Democracy Now!, democracynow.org, The War and Peace Report. I'm Amy Goodman. The U.S. attacked Iranian radar and drone sites on the island of Keshem over the weekend, while Iran said it launched a retaliatory attack on a U.S. base in Kuwait. This comes as Iran's foreign ministry claims it's not currently engaging in talks with the U.S. on the details of its nuclear program, and that Iran and Oman are the only two countries that have a right to, quote, exercise sovereignty, unquote, in the Strait of Hormuz. Despite this, President Trump claimed on social media that, quote, Iran really wants to make a deal, unquote. On Saturday, Trump said during an interview with his daughter-in-law, Laura Trump, on Fox News, that the U.S. should not have waged war on Iran.
4: You look at what happened with Iraq. We did so bad. That was such a foolish thing, what we did. Shouldn't have been there in the first place, by the way. And shouldn't have been in Iran. But Iran has the capability. If we didn't hit them with the B-2 bombers 9 months ago, they would have a nuclear weapon right now.
0: In southern Lebanon, Israeli troops captured the medieval Beaufort Castle over the weekend, raising the Israeli flag over the fortress and what the army described as its deepest incursion in Lebanon in over a quarter of a century. That's despite an April ceasefire brokered by the U.S. between Israel and Lebanon. This comes as Israel's Prime Minister Benjamin Netanyahu and Defense Minister Israel Katz ordered strikes on southern Beirut targeting Hezbollah. Overnight, Israeli attacks killed six people in a village near the city of Nabatea. This is a local resident.
5: Over there in the area where we are, the shelling is towards the Ali al-Tahar Hills, around the Beaufort Castle. We're in these valleys over there, sitting in an orchard. You never know how the drones might carry out some airstrikes on us. They're not sparing anyone.
0: In Gaza, Israeli attacks have killed two Palestinians and injured several others. On Saturday, Dr. Jamal Abu Aboun, head of the anesthesia department at Al-Yafa Medical Hospital in central Gaza, was killed in an Israeli drone strike that injured three other civilians, including a two-year-old girl. Since last October's U.S.-brokered so-called ceasefire, Israeli attacks have killed at least 922 Palestinians. The House Armed Services Committee has unveiled its proposed 2027 National Defense Authorization Act, which would see a record-shattering $1.15 trillion spent on the U.S. military over the next fiscal year. Among the bill's many provisions is Section 224, entitled the United States-Israel Defense Technology Cooperation Initiative, unquote. The provision would bring the U.S. and Israel into an unprecedented partnership covering technology sharing, the co-production of weapon systems, and bilateral research and development across multiple domains of warfare, including biotechnology, autonomous systems, AI, cyber warfare, and more. During a closed-door testimony with the House Oversight Committee on Friday, former Attorney General Pam Bondi claimed she lacked real authority in overseeing the release of the Epstein files. Instead, she blamed her successor, Attorney General Todd Blanche, Trump's former personal lawyer. Bondi also reportedly told committee members Blanche was managing, quote, the entire investigation, unquote, and determined which documents would be released. That's according to Congressmember Robert Garcia of California, the ranking Democrat on the committee. A federal judge has ordered a temporary halt to the Trump administration's efforts to set up a nearly $1.8 billion slush fund for Trump supporters who say they were wrongly investigated or prosecuted by previous administrations. The so-called Anti-Weaponization Fund was announced by the Department of Justice last month as part of a settlement between the IRS and Donald Trump and his family after the president sued his own administration's IRS for $10 billion over the leaking of his tax returns by an employee of a federal contractor. The Wall Street Journal reports more than a dozen Republican senators have privately urged top Trump aides to abandon the fund over concerns it could award millions of dollars to Trump supporters who attacked the Capitol and its police on January 6, 2021. Vice President Mike Pence also condemned the fund.
6: Let's get rid of this fund. I mean, it's deeply offensive to me that you could have a fund that could even possibly compensate people who assaulted police officers or vandalized the Capitol on January 6th. And I think that's broadly held by most Republicans.
0: In Newark, New Jersey, today marks the 11th day since hundreds of immigrants detained at the ICE jail known as Delaney Hall began a hunger and labor strike demanding their immediate release. Protesters and organizers continue.

0: clashes between protesters and law enforcement. New Jersey Governor Sherrill said family visitations at Delaney Hall were partially restored Sunday after the Department of Homeland Security suspended visits, citing the protests. Many organizers and relatives of detainees said they were denied entry to the facility after waiting for hours. This is Karen Marino, whose uncle, Gabriel Marino, has been jailed at Delaney Hall since August of last year. She said her uncle lived in the United States for most of his life after migrating from Oaxaca, Mexico as a teenager.
1: My uncle is starving to death in there. His molars have fallen out. It is chaotic in there. It is hell. This is just like Auschwitz. It is history repeating itself. My uncle is in one of the hunger-striking detention units. He is in there supporting this, but my uncle is feeling very weak, and I feel that he is dying in there. He is in the detention unit where guards have beaten and assaulted detainees.
0: Again, Karen Marino's uncle, Gabriel, has been at Delaney Hall since last August. She was speaking to Democracy Now!'s Maria Teresena. We'll have more on Delaney Hall after headlines. In Texas, police have arrested an Immigration and Customs Enforcement agent who faces charges of felony assault and falsely reporting a crime during an immigration raid in Minneapolis in January. Hennepin County prosecutors allege 52-year-old Christian Castro shot Venezuelan immigrant Julio Sosa Celis in the leg through the door of a home, then lied by claiming the assault was in self-defense. Castro was booked into the Cameron County Jail in Texas Friday. If he challenges his extradition, Democratic Governor Tim Walz of Minnesota will have to make a formal request from Texas Republican Governor Greg Abbott, a Trump ally. The U.S. military says it struck a vessel in the eastern Pacific on Saturday, killing three men. U.S. Southern Command claimed the vessel was, quote, engaged in narco-trafficking operations, again, providing no evidence. Since September, the Pentagon says it's killed more than 200 people in strikes on boats in the Caribbean Pacific. The attacks have been widely condemned as unlawful extrajudicial killings. In Colombia, a pro-Trump lawyer and businessman took lead over an ally of outgoing leftist President Gustavo Petro in the first round of the presidential election on Sunday. Far-right candidate Abelardo de la Espriella took nearly 44% of the vote, compared to 41% for Ivan Cepeda, whose vow to continue Petro's progressive agenda and negotiate peace deals with armed groups. De la Espriella has promised to crack down on crime and build mega prisons like SECOT. That's the Salvadoran prison inspired by El Salvador's president, Nayib Bukele. The two candidates will head to a runoff later this month. A federal judge has ordered Donald Trump's name to be removed from the John F. Kennedy Center for the Performing Arts. U.S. District Judge Christopher Cooper ruled Friday Trump's rebranding of the center to include his own name constituted an illegal act, writing, quote, Congress gave the Kennedy Center its name and only Congress can change it, unquote. Judge Cooper also temporarily barred Trump from closing the Kennedy Center for what Trump claimed are renovations. Trump announced a two-year closure after a wave of artists and performers resigned or canceled performances. Meanwhile, President Trump has lashed out at prominent artists who've canceled plans to perform at the Great American State Fair. That's the name of a series of events on the National Mall to celebrate the 250th anniversary of the signing of the Declaration of Independence. A number of performers say they were misled by organizers and did not know of the event's connections to Trump and his MAGA movement. Among those canceling are Young MC, Morris Day, Martina McBride, CNC Music Factory, and the Commodores. In response, President Trump blasted the artists who dropped out as third rate and said he might replace their performances by delivering a major speech, unquote. Brooklyn Rivera, a prominent Nicaraguan indigenous leader, died in prison over the weekend. He was 73 years old. Rivera was a former lawmaker and leader of the Miskito people, the largest indigenous group in Nicaragua.

0: In the 1980s, Rivera fought against the Sandinista government alongside the CIA-backed Contra rebels. He was imprisoned 3 years ago by Nicaraguan authorities. 3 days before his death, the government published photos of Rivera bedridden, intubated, and emaciated, prompting outrage from human rights groups. And here in New York, family and friends gathered at Riverside Church Saturday for a memorial service celebrating the life of Assata Shakur, the legendary Black Panther and Black liberation activist who died last September at the age of 78 in Cuba. Assata Shakur was convicted in the May 2, 1973 killing of a New Jersey state trooper during a shootout that left one of her fellow activists dead. She was shot twice by police during the incident. In 1979, she managed to escape from jail and flee to Cuba, where she received political asylum. She long proclaimed her innocence. This is the renowned abolitionist, author, and activist Angela Davis speaking at Saturday's memorial service.
1: And so when we defend Assata Shakur today, we are defending all radical movements, anti-racist movements, abolition feminist movements, anti-Zionist movements, anti-war movements, anti-capitalist movements.
0: And those are some of the headlines. This is Democracy Now!, democracynow.org, The War and Peace Report. I'm Amy Goodman. We begin today's show in New Jersey, as today marks 11 days since an estimated 300 immigrants detained at the Delaney Hall Newark ICE jail began a hunger and labor strike demanding their immediate release. Protesters and organizers continued to gather near the massive jail over the weekend after New Jersey State Police imposed a barricade about a half mile long around Delaney's Hall perimeter. Activists denounced New Jersey Governor Mike Sherrill for deploying state police, with officers in riot gear reportedly beating up protesters. Newark Mayor Ross Baraka has imposed a nightly curfew around Delaney Hall until further notice. There were reports of more arrests Sunday night as some protesters defied the curfew. Mayor Baraka's announcement Sunday came after another weekend of clashes between protesters and law enforcement. Democracy Now!'s Maria Terracena was on the ground and spoke to several people. This is Sally Pillay, a mutual aid advocate with Eyes on ICE New Jersey. She described the chaotic scene as state police swarmed the protest outside Delaney Hall Saturday night.
2: There was no announcement. There was nothing. It just came. There was an escalation of police with shields, mounted horses, flashbangs, tear gas, smoke bombs. That was just one after the other, one after the other. And there was just no sense of safeness that people in the crowd felt. We do mutual aid and support for the families. We had nothing to do with the protests that were going on, but the way the police, the state police moved and the local police moved against the crowd from the north side coming down Doremus Avenue, it started to shove the crowd towards the white mutual aid tent. And so we felt very trapped, and then the smoke was coming in, and so we had to escape.
0: Meanwhile, union workers led a picket line near Delaney Hall Sunday afternoon, demanding the ICE jail be shut down. For more on the latest, we're joined by Bob Hennelly. He's the award-winning investigative journalist, general manager of WBAI Pacifica Radio in New York, also host of What's Going On Labor Monday, and has been covering the protests at Delaney Hall. His new piece for Salon is titled Escalating Tensions at Newark Migrant Prison Draws Ire of Lawmakers. Bob, if you can go through the weekend with the New Jersey governor, who actually has called for Delaney Hall to be shut down, calling out New Jersey state troopers, and take us through the weekend, right through the state of exception or emergency that the Newark mayor has now imposed.
3: So I do think we do have to introduce one element here that in your comprehensive lead-in you didn't include, which was the decision by the Trump administration last week with Secretary Mullen threatening to actually close the international arrival function at Newark Liberty Airport right as the World Cup is about to start. And both the all of the states in this region have invested heavily in that. Also, what is most disturbing, perhaps, is that anyone who's been around for a while, and I have the fortune and privilege to be in that category, you have to recall that in 1967, the deployment during what has been called the rebellion in Newark with the state police and National Guard and the same kind of freelance vibe, it's actually disturbing, resulted in the death of 27 people. And a subsequent report by the Lilly Commission, which was convened by Governor Hughes, much like the Kerner Commission, found that actually the state police and National Guard extended the period of time of civil unrest, contributing to the length of chaos because they actually targeted black businesses for destruction. I'm not suggesting that happened here, but it is disturbing that it's such an ahistorical response. And what it does do is make the conflict and the police violence, which of course the likes of the New York Post and 770, that's what they want, takes us off the heroism of the detainees who have written these three letters. I said last time I was lucky enough to be on with you, where they've written something that I think that historians will say is equivalent to the Declaration of Independence, because they so vividly describe the way they've been deprived of all the basic human rights that we come to associate with this nation. And we know from speaking with scholars, they enjoy. And yet we have a period of lawlessness in this country where the Trump administration is just systematically ignoring writ of habeas corpuses that have been issued by Article III courts. And I just think it's also foreseeable. You do know, because you covered it when it happened, back in May of 2025, Mayor Baraka was taken off the street by masked federal agents. I recall this all the time because this is when it really started. And Bonnie Watson Coleman, Congresswoman, 80 pounds when wet, and Representative MacGyver, Representative Menendez, all wrapped around in the tradition of nonviolent self-defense, Gandhi-esque tradition to slow down the process of these masked agents taking the elected mayor of New Jersey's largest city into custody. Now, at that point, I submit, that's when the state of New Jersey, under the prior administration, needed to stand up a protective corridor for the humanitarian work that's going on there. And that's the upset here, is that folks who are well-intentioned, who see this what happened in Minneapolis with the assassination of Renee Good and Alex Preddy, they come there ready to engage with the helmet on, gas mask. And what they may not know is that there's a very fragile humanitarian effort, which, of course, I'm not surprised your reporter captured with Sally there, where they were, when things are calm, individuals are released who have been detained or imprisoned. And it's so important that they be encircled by the beloved community, not by a pool of reporters or protesters, that they be cared for, that they end up, and you know, you may know this area, that part of Ironbound is an industrial area. And so they're literally dumped on the sidewalk, no means to connect with their family. And with these aid workers, this faith-based community enterprise has been going on since the winter of 2025, before people knew what Delaney Hall was, that gets fractured when there's not the disciplined, nonviolent protest going on outside. And so these folks don't get the advantage of being debriefed. First, they may not get released. And second, many of them don't have legal counsel. They're denied the interaction with a social worker, the ability to have resources to get on with their life and to continue to fight for their freedom.
0: Mm. And Bob, if you can explain what the state of exception is that Mayor Baraka has imposed, and then the labor groups that came out yesterday, Sunday, around 4 o'clock.
3: Right. So, and this is has a historic irony. Amiri Baraka is the late poet and cultural leader, was one of the key leaders in Newark at the time of the insurrection, had been beaten by the Newark police. His son is Mayor Roz Baraka. Mayor Baraka does not impose this kind of thing, like a curfew, without having, I'd say, some reasonable concern. It's only in the area around Ironbound, this distinct area of Ironbound, because Ironbound itself is diverse. There's a part of Ironbound that is a rich cultural, music community, residential community, and then there's a part of it that's industrial. So that you need to understand that. The union turnout was underreported. I'm so glad you mentioned it. HPAE, the nurses union in New Jersey, 32BJ SEIU, they do see the labor connection here, because remember, as we spoke last time, these inmates are getting $1 a day, while the head of GEO, a private corporation, is getting over $11 million. So there's actually, and I'm wondering, at what point does America Corrections Unions stand up and say, listen, this isn't good across the board? And that's, we are seeing labor step up and seeing the connection between this fundamental civil liberties question.
0: Bob Henley, I want to thank you for being with us. We're going to continue to follow what's going on at Delaney Hall. Bob Henley, award-winning investigative journalist, broadcast and print for more than 40 years, general manager of WBAI Pacifica Radio, which is doing wall-to-wall coverage of what's happening at Delaney. He's host of What's Going On Labor Monday. Up next, Oscar-nominated director Julie Cohen and former Wall Street Journal reporter Paul Barrett on the De-ICE Citizens Bank campaign. Stay with us.

0: Nitarini, my friend, by the Malian singer Fatoumata Jawara, performed in Democracy Now! Years ago. This is Democracy Now!, democracynow.org. I'm Amy Goodman. We look now at a growing boycott against Citizens Bank amidst a campaign to pressure the corporation to divest from financing CoreCivic and Geo Group, two of the nation's largest private operators of ICE jails. An interfaith coalition of dozens of religious groups in Boston said Citizens Bank has failed to adequately address its concern about financing private prisons. So the group is now withdrawing $1 million from its estimated $14 million account with the bank. The Greater Boston Interfaith Organization plans to continue pulling out $1 million at a time until the bank addresses its concerns. This is Senior Minister of Old South Church in Boston, Bishop John Edgerton, explaining the decision on MS Now.
1: We pulled $1 million out today. We transferred it to another bank because we want Citizens to stop doing this dirty business. Citizens is one of the only banks in the country that banks with and provides financing for CoreCivic and Geo Group, two of the most notorious private prison companies in this country. This year, Emmanuel Damas, who is a neighbor, a Boston resident, a 56-year-old man, he died in CoreCivic detention in Arizona from a toothache. He had a toothache. He complained about it. They didn't give him proper care. His toothache became an infection. His infection became sepsis, and he died. And these are the practices that CoreCivic is notorious for and Geo Group is notorious for. And they will not be abusing our neighbors, not with our money.
0: That's Reverend John Edgerton speaking to Rachel Maddow. A Citizens Bank spokesperson responded to Democracy Now! In a statement that said, quote, Citizens is deeply committed to the communities we serve, investing $2 billion in 2025 to help build or preserve more than 8,000 affordable housing units, contributing over 265,000 volunteer hours and partnering with nonprofits across our footprint. People have strong and often differing views on issues like immigration. It's an important public policy debate, but it's not the role of the banks to set policy. Our role is to follow the law and apply our standards consistently as we serve all of our clients, Citizens Bank said to Democracy Now! For more, we're joined by two guests here in New York. Julie Cohen is an Oscar-nominated director who's made many films, including RBG, about the Supreme Court Justice. Everybody, my name is Polly Murray. She and her husband, Paul Barrett, who is a former reporter with The Wall Street Journal and Bloomberg Businessweek, wrote an op-ed this weekend for NJ.com about their decision to close their accounts at Citizens Bank over the bank's complicity with Delaney Hall and other ICE jails. We welcome you both to Democracy Now! Thank you so much for being with us. Julie, let's start with you. Talk about what this Citizens Bank campaign is all about and about your personal decision.
2: The campaign to protest Citizens Bank is about their complicity. They finance both Geo Group, which operates Delaney Hall and other ICE detention, and CoreCivic, which operates the Dilley Center in Texas, which you may remember is where Liam Ramos was held and many other children are still being held. And the idea is to basically use our collective economic power to speak out about those who are give it kind of aiding and abetting the system. I'm taken aback hearing the statement that Citizens Bank just gave you. I'm hearing it for the first time just now, but there was a phrase in there where he said they're committing to upholding the law. Well, some of what's going on, a lot of what's going on in these ICE detention facilities is not lawful because people are being detained there, immigrant neighbors, most of whom have not committed any crime beyond immigration violations, are being held there without due process. So that's unconstitutional. So they're not upholding the law if they're helping finance these facilities.
0: And explain, we're talking about hunger and labor a hunger and a labor strike inside the jail. The labor part of it isn't talked about as much. While DHS denies this is going on, interestingly, the border czar, Tom Homan, has talked about force feeding, though he has denied that the hunger strike is happening.
2: Yeah, he's done all kinds of things. He's denied the hunger strike is happening. He's saying that they might have to force feed people, which you obviously wouldn't have to do if there was no hunger strike. And he has also deeply inaccurately claimed that the reason this just happened, I think on Fox yesterday, he was saying the reason that the hunger strikers are striking is because they feel that they have the right to the ethnic food of their home countries. Made up out of whole cloth. The issue is their unconstitutional incarceration. They also have complained about conditions, including putrid water, not enough food, and worms in their food. Nobody's talking about wanting to get their own specialized ethnic food. That's just crap.
0: Paul Barrett, you're a former reporter with the Wall Street Journal and with Business Week. If you can talk about CoreCivic and GEO, these corporations and Citizens Bank relationship with them.
3: Sure. These are major corporations that require continued financing from banks and other financial institutions in order to operate. Over more than a dozen years, Citizens Bank has arranged for and helped provide some $2 billion in financing for GEO Group and CoreCivic. Without that money, these corporations literally could not function. In 2019, other major banks and financial institutions pulled back from precisely this type of financing, not because of what's going on in Delaney Hall. Delaney Hall wasn't open at that time. They pulled back because they could see that association with the private prison industry was hurting their brand reputation, and they said, no more. We're out of this business. Banks do care about what consumers think about their business. Citizens just decided to stay in, to keep taking the profits from this financing, and as a result, now finds itself enmeshed in this, you know, obscene policy of the Trump administration. And we're just calling for them to step back. They can just stop doing it. It's not that complicated.
0: Last year, during a quarterly earnings call for the private prison company GEO Group, the CEO, David Donahue, claimed that Delaney Hall, another ICE detention center in Michigan, Northlake, would represent potentially an additional $130 million in annual revenue and the need for over 160,000 ICE detention beds nationwide.
4: To date, the Delaney Hall and Northlake contract announcements represent in excess of $130 million of this annualized revenue potential. However, these facilities are expected to generate only partial revenue and earnings contribution in 2025 due to the timing of these facility activations. As a reminder, once a contract has been awarded, our typical facility activation period is 60 to 90 days to hire, train, and clear staff, and to get the facility ready for occupancy, followed by a gradual ramp up in utilization. As we have previously discussed, before the passage of the Laken Riley Act, the Trump administration had indicated a need to ramp up to 100,000 total ICE detention beds for increased interior enforcement operations. Based on public statements from ICE, the implementation of the Laken Riley Act could require an incremental 60,000 ICE detention beds or more. We continue to believe that an increase to between 100,000 and 160,000 total detention beds will require a range of solutions for the detention and processing of migrants in the United States.
0: That's David Donahue, CEO of GEO Group, the for-profit prison company that runs Delaney Hall. Paul Barrett.
3: Well, one of GEO Group's top former officials has just become the top official of ICE.
0: So today, actually.
3: Right, a guy named Venturella. And this indicates the tight enmeshment between the Trump administration policy, this private prison corporation, and in turn, Citizens Bank, which provides the vital financing that GEO Group needs to operate. So this is what we want to see disentangled. We want to see Citizens Bank walking away from this situation.
0: Julie, you write in your piece at NJ.com, there are multiple ways to protest the Trump anti-immigrant agenda, and not all of them require you to show up in person at an ICE detention facility. You talk about pressuring your local government to refuse to allow ICE to open one of its privately operated jails where you live. Can you describe how this has happened around the country? And also, you and Paul have been protesting outside Delaney dozens of times.
2: Yeah, I mean, we've been going to Delaney pretty much ever since it opened last spring. We were there the same week, I think just the day, maybe the day before or the day after Representative McIver was arrested there and is still facing potentially 17 years in prison, by the way, another thing that should be protested vehemently.
0: This is LaMonica McIver, the New Jersey Congress member, who said she was trying to protect the mayor who was arrested, Mayor Ross Baraka of Newark, right. And she has been indicted by Alina Hubba, actually, was the U.S. attorney at the time, right. Who's been removed because they said she was unlawfully there as right. U.S. attorney, right. President Trump's former personal attorney.
2: Yeah, it's just illegality on top of illegality, which is almost leading me to forget what I was saying. But we go there. You know, you had earlier on the show one of the mutual aid supporters of the people detained there and their families, Sally. And really, we've just been, there are people there every single day. Paul and I had been going about once a week, you know, just for a few hours to support what they're doing and to just stand outside with signs kind of reminding the community, which on that strip of Newark is basically short-haul truckers, what's going on inside, holding up signs saying no detention without due process, saying no concentration camps in the USA.
0: And what are the shoes?
2: Okay, yes. The mutual aid groups, one thing that they do is help make sure that visitors can get inside the facility to see their loved ones at the scheduled visiting time. The guards at Delaney come up with kind of an ever-shifting list of reasons that people can be kept out. And often a wife will be kept out because she's not wearing the right kind of shoes. She has open-toed shoes. In some cases, she's wearing Crocs. She's wearing yoga pants. The mutual aid.
0: There is a dress code
2: to visit? There is a dress code, but the problem is that the dress code tends to change and shift over time, so people are never quite sure, and depending on what guard is at the gate. You know, there's no waiting room inside. This isn't like a regular prison. There's like this little outdoor. Now, first there was nothing, and then there's like a few kind of stadium bleachers with a little thing over them. And so if someone goes up and says, no, you can't see your husband who was grabbed, like in one case, you know, while he was out getting diapers for your kids, you can't see your husband now because you're wearing Crocs, then there's this mutual aid tent that's right out there saying, hey, what size shoes do you? We have shoes. We have pants if you need pants. And that's what and people are then able to go into to see their loved ones.
0: And Paul Barrett, the pressuring of local governments to refuse to allow ICE to open jails in their community.
3: Right. Well, this is actually succeeding all across the country. There are many communities in multiple states, including New Jersey, where local pressure on city councilmen and mayors and so forth is actually causing the communities to put up barriers to the opening of these facilities. And people just need to keep the pressure up because there is a successful campaign to slow down this process. And I will predict that in coming months, I think we're going to see ICE backing away from opening some of these facilities altogether.
0: Well, I want to thank you both for being with us. Paul Barrett, former reporter at The Wall Street Journal and Bloomberg Businessweek, and Julie Cohen, Oscar-nominated filmmaker who made the film, including RBG. They wrote an op-ed this weekend for NJ.com about their decision to close their accounts at Citizens Bank because of the bank's complicity with Delaney Hall and other ICE detention camps or jails. And actually, Saturday is a big day of action, Julie.
2: Yes, we are taking part. We didn't start this movement, but we have joined in enthusiastically in a national day of action. Anyone who wants to check it out can go to dicitizensbank.org, and you will find right now there are more than 90 protests planned outside Citizens branches all over the Northeast Midwest. There's the map of it. If there isn't one near your Citizens, just set one up yourself. We did. We'd been going to our friends at Montclair Indivisibles, and then we decided we would do our own in Bloomfield this weekend, so you can just click on and find out where the one nearest is. Show up with your citizen sign, or someone will give you a sign. It's so easy, and it's so worth doing. And this citizen pressure really has made a difference. It had it stopped Avelo Airlines from flying detainees out of the country, doing deportation flights. Like, citizen action can really make a difference, and that's what we're not banking on.
0: I want to thank Julie Cohen and Paul Barrett. This is Democracy Now!, democracynow.org. I'm Amy Goodman. As Paul Barrett said, the acting director of Immigration and Customs Enforcement, he officially resigned from the agency just about a year after his appointment to oversee Trump's rapid expansion of nationwide ICE raids, immigration detention, and deportations. Yesterday was Todd Lyons' official last day heading up ICE, after he announced in April he'd be stepping down by the end of May. Lyons was never confirmed by the Senate. During his tenure, he repeatedly defended ICE's tactics, even as the agency faced mounting scrutiny over its agents' violent crackdown on protesters and dehumanizing treatment of immigrants. The man who continues to be ICE head today, who takes over from Lyons, Trump tapped David Venturella, a former ICE official, private prison executive who was the vice president at GEO Group, to replace Lyons. Senator Elizabeth Warren's demanding Venturella disclose more details about his ties to GEO Group, which, according to Public Citizen, saw its profits jump from $32 million in 2024 to more than $254 million last year. As the Trump administration expands government contracts with ICE jails nationwide, Senator Warren's letter to Venturella said in part, quote, "You worked at the GEO Group, the largest private prison contractor operating immigrant detention facilities across the U.S., for over a decade prior to joining ICE. That history and your reported use of DHS personnel and resources for personal or political favors raise serious concerns about your ability to effectively serve as ICE's leader, especially at a time when the Trump administration's mass deportation agenda is systematically violating fundamental human rights," Senator Warren wrote. For more, we're joined by Sitara Khandakari, advocacy director at Detention Watch Network. Tell us more about who David Venturella is and what role GEO Group has played with the expansion of these for-profit private prisons around the country holding immigrants.
5: Good morning, Amy. Thanks for having me. Yes, as you mentioned, David Venturella is an official who has basically been bopping in and out of ICE and GEO Group for decades now. He has served at ICE in the past under both the Bush and Obama administrations, spent time at GEO Group for the past year, has been an advisor, sort of a contractor with ICE, and is now going to be heading up the agency. And, you know, in his role at GEO Group, he oversaw the contracts that GEO Group was negotiating and developing with ICE over the last couple of years, Delaney Hall being one of those contracts. That's a relatively new detention facility that has opened over the last year or two. That one, along with several others that we had been keeping an eye on since the Biden administration opened over the last couple of years, and have been detaining people in ICE custody now under the Trump administration. And as your guests previously mentioned, the conditions at these facilities, like the conditions at detention facilities across the country, whether they're run by GEO Group or one of the other private detention contractors, or local or federal or state government, the conditions are horrendous. And Venturella has had sort of a really direct role in how all of this has developed over the last year, 2 years specifically, but really decades.
0: I mean, it is very interesting that both Venturella and Tom Homan, the so-called border czar, who's denying that immigrant detainees are on hunger strike, but then threatening to force feed them, worked under Obama, President Obama.
5: Exactly. And this was, you know, just like we're seeing now under President Trump with this campaign of mass detention and deportation, the Obama years was the last period of mass deportations that we saw. Your viewers may remember he was dubbed the deporter in chief by many immigrant rights advocates. He oversaw a huge number of deportations during his tenure. And of course, Ventrella was at the agency during that time. And now he is supporting the current Trump administration and carrying out really a brutal mass detention and deportation campaign.
0: He was senior vice president at GEO Group, which runs Delaney Hall and many other immigrant jails. And now, starting today, is the head of ICE. If you could comment on the amount of money that GEO Group is getting, as Detention Watch has noted, earlier this year, GEO Group reported a company record of $254 million in profit last year, roughly a 700% increase from the year before.
5: Yeah, I'm going to say that again to make sure your viewers heard. A 700% increase in profits. I mean, that's really, really unheard of. And, you know, we heard throughout the election cycle how excited the private prison companies were about a potential Trump administration coming in. You know, already under the Biden administration, there had been ongoing negotiations around expansion. We had been keeping an eye on Delaney Hall, Northlake in Michigan, several other facilities that had been under negotiation for new contracts with ICE. And then, of course, with the Trump administration coming in and with this expanded detention and deportation campaign have really made a massive, massive profit. And I think it's really critical for folks to understand really the intricate relationship that private prison companies have with ICE. It's really revolving door. And this is a classic example, as I said before, Ventrella being at ICE previously under Bush and Obama and now and then going back to GEO and now back under the Trump administration. And it's really hard to see where the interests of ICE end and those of private prison companies begin. They're so intertwined that it's hard to see a separation between them.
0: Finally, the Washington Post observed a federal ethics rule generally bars government employees from working on contracts awarded to their former employers for a year. But the administration granted Ventrella a waiver from this rule. As an ICE advisor, Ventrella has advocated for the use of warehouses to detain immigrants, a practice that's drawn nationwide outrage. NBC News noted that after he retired from GEO, Ventrella was a consultant for the company advising on new and existing contracts, according to a filing with the Securities and Exchange Commission. Your final comments in this last 30 seconds, Sitara.
5: It really shows the depth of corruption with this administration, the fact that he was able to get a waiver. You know, by the way, former Attorney General Pam Bondi also was a lobbyist for private prison companies. I mean, the entanglement runs deep. And at the end of the day, the people who suffer are those who are behind bars in detention centers across the country and their loved ones. And by the way, you know, all Americans, I mean, this is all at great moral cost and billions in taxpayer dollars as, you know, right now, Congress is considering handing ICE another $38 billion, which, by the way, is the same amount of money that they propose to spend on these warehouse detention facilities.
0: Sitara Gandahari, I want to thank you for being with us, Advocacy Director at Detention Watch Network. Coming up, we go to Spokane, Washington, where three people have been convicted of conspiracy for taking part in a protest. We'll speak to one of them, Army veteran Bajan Mavawala, and reporter Aaron Glantz. Stay with us.

0: Rapture by Kasi Velaza, performed at the Brooklyn Folk Festival. This is Democracy Now!, democracynow.org. I'm Amy Goodman. We end today's show with President Trump's escalating crackdown on First Amendment rights. A federal jury last week convicted three people, including a U.S. military veteran, of felony conspiracy charges over their involvement in an anti-ICE protest in Spokane, Washington, last June. The protesters are awaiting sentencing, face up to 6 years in prison. For more, we go to Spokane, where we're joined by one of them. Bajan Mavawala is a U.S. military veteran in the war in Afghanistan. We're also joined by Aaron Glantz, fellow at the Center for Advanced Study of Behavioral Sciences at Stanford University. His recent piece for The Guardian headlined, "Federal Jury Finds Army Veteran and Two Other ICE Protesters Guilty of Conspiracy." Before we go to Bajan, I'm wondering, Aaron, if you can talk about the significance of this term conspiracy. I want to go to a clip first of an interview that you did on PBS's NewsHour. This is former acting U.S. Attorney General Richard Barker on PBS NewsHour.
1: Nobody was really hurt. None of the protesters were hurt. Fortunately, none of the law enforcement officers were hurt either.
2: He was aware that other U.S. attorneys had been ousted for refusing to comply with Trump Justice Department orders, and he worried about his ability to act ethically if he stayed on the job. So he resigned.
1: I didn't feel in this case that a conspiracy charge that would carry a 6-year term of incarceration was true to who I was or who I wanted to be as a federal prosecutor.
0: So that's former acting U.S. Attorney General Richard Barker resigned, speaking to our guest, Aaron Glantz, on PBS NewsHour. Aaron, so talk about the significance of this conspiracy conviction just before we go to the military veteran who was convicted.
3: I mean, what we have here is a really large reach of the conspiracy statute. The charge here, conspiracy to impede or injure federal officers. What happened was a relatively minor demonstration at an ICE facility in Spokane, Washington. There was a Facebook post by the former president of the Spokane City Council about two Venezuelan migrants who were going to be according to him, unlawfully deported. A federal judge ended up freeing one of those migrants, saying his arrest was unconstitutional. A number of demonstrators showed up. Bajan was one of them. He went home. He was going about his life. And then a month later, the FBI showed up at his door and a number of other demonstrators and arrested them for conspiracy. The individual you just heard from, Richard Barker, was the head of the U.S. Attorney's Office in Eastern Washington State, and he declined to sign the indictment. He resigned. When I spoke with him, he talked about the fact that here you have a case where no protesters were hurt, no ICE agents were hurt, and yet a number of the demonstrators are facing 6 years in prison. At the same time, the killers of Renee Good and Alex Preddy in Minneapolis have not been prosecuted at all, and he did not feel good about that. He talked to me about being a Sunday school teacher and needing to go before his fellow church members and talk to them about right and wrong, and he didn't think he could stay in his job. And I think that that's ultimately what this case is about in some way. You're going to hear from Bajan in a second. I was really impressed with him the whole time I've been covering this case over the past year as somebody who signed up to serve his country in Afghanistan in 2021 when Afghanistan fell to the Taliban, helping individuals come to this country to avoid being killed by the Taliban, who helped the U.S. military, and then standing up for some of his fellow residents in Spokane when the Trump administration tried to unlawfully deport them, always standing up and now facing 6 years in prison.
0: So let's go to Bajan Mavawala. This is your first interview since your conviction for aiding the conspiracy, for taking part in this ICE protest. Bajan, Six of the nine people originally charged took plea deals, but you, Archer and Farrell, decided to fight. Now you've been convicted. Your response and why you decided to go to trial?
4: I definitely felt like it was important to go to trial because if I had taken a plea deal, it would have essentially been me lying and saying that, you know, I did something that I didn't do. I didn't assault anybody. I didn't destroy any property. And the protest was largely peaceful. And I felt that it was very important to put that in front of a jury. And I think it's important to note that I was convicted of aiding and abetting, which was not included in the original indictment that I was arrested for back in July of last year.
0: Talk about why you decided to engage in this protest. You're a former U.S. Army. You're a U.S. Army combat veteran. You served in Afghanistan. Why put yourself on the line here?
4: I believe very strongly in the importance for people to be able to immigrate to the United States, for asylum seekers to find safety here. And I also very strongly believe in the people's right to address their government for things that they believe is wrong. And I saw a post on Reddit that said, you know, hey, these people are being unlawfully detained. And I had time and I said, you know what, I'm going to go down and do what's right. I'm going to go and tell them, hey, I do not agree with this. I think this is wrong.
0: Inspired by your arrest, your father, who we talked to, announced his congressional run in January will appear at a forum with other candidates Tuesday night. Have you heard from the incumbent congressman, Michael Baumgartner, since your conviction?
4: I have not heard anything from him. I'm not sure if he's made a statement or not.
0: And can you talk about your involvement since you were in Afghanistan and helping Afghan refugees come to this country, how you got involved with this work and how it inspired you to stand up against ICE?
4: My dad also deployed to Afghanistan around the same time that I did. And there was one of the guys that he had trained while he was there. He managed to get on one of the planes leaving as Kabul was falling, but his wife and young children were not able to. My dad asked if I could help to see if we could find a way to get them out of the country. And it just kind of snowballed from there. I mean, we ended up at one point, we had about 200 people on the list that we were trying to track, and we had to really significantly pare that down because I thought, you know, hey, this is something that's really important to do. I wanted to help those people.
0: Beju Mavawala, I want to thank you so much for being with us. And Aaron Glantz, fellow at the Center for Advanced Study of Behavioral Sciences at Stanford University, will link to your article in The Guardian. Federal jury finds Army veteran and two other ICE protesters guilty of conspiracy. I'm Amy Goodman.
5: There are heroines and heroes wherever we look. 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Yes, we're all having

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From the New Arts and Media Studios in Milwaukee, I'm Charles Purcell. This is The Log. A study, originally published in the peer-reviewed open access journal Frontiers in Psychology, titled Handwriting But Not Typewriting Leads to Widespread Brain Connectivity, a high-density EEG study with implications for the classroom. Published January 26, 2024, authors F.R. Vanderweel and Audrey Vandermeer. These Norwegian neuroscientists, they spent 20 years looking at this. And handwriting fires up your brain. 20 years of research shows that when students wrote by hand, the brain just lit up everywhere at once. Everything everywhere all at once. The regions responsible for memory, sensory, integration, the encoding of new information, all firing together, coordinated, spread across the entire cortex. The whole network was awake and connected. But when the same students typed the same word, the pattern collapsed almost entirely. Most of the brain went quiet. And the connections between regions that had been alive seconds earlier were nowhere to be found on the EEG. EEG is it's where they put the sensors on your head, measures brain electrical activity. Electroencephalogram. I think that's right. EEG. You've probably heard of that. So I studied this in my own time at university when I was studying for my master's in education. And I did pretty extensive research on this very thing. And I had a lot of fun with it back in the day. I devised a kind of a note-taking method based on what I'd found. And this was a long time ago. Probably about the time these Norwegians started this thing 20 years ago, I was looking at the same data. Yeah, that tactile experience, pen to paper, hand moving, messages to the brain, it's incredible. They found in this study that writing by hand is not one motion, but a sequence of thousands of tiny micro movements coordinated with your eyes in real time, where each letter is a different shape that requires the brain to solve a slightly different spatial problem. Your fingers, wrist, vision, and the parts of your brain that track position in space are all working together to produce one letter, then the next, then the next. Typing throws all of that away. Every key on a keyboard requires the exact same finger motion regardless of which letter you're pressing, which means the brain has almost nothing to integrate and almost no problem to solve. I think there's probably a decent chance that if I asked you to pick up a pen or a pencil right now, you'd have to go searching for it. And after searching, you may find that, well, I guess I don't have any in my house. I don't have any paper either. You guys, go to the corner store, get yourself a notepad and some pens. Please. We gotta save the species. Children who learn to read and write on tablets often cannot tell letters like B and D apart because they've never physically felt with their bodies what it takes to actually produce those letters on a page. A decade before this study, there were researchers at Princeton who wound up with very similar results. If I'm honest about it, I guess that's probably the time I was working on it. early 90s. Yeah, in the Princeton study, the handwriting group, as opposed to the typing group, were miles ahead as far as real understanding of the material. The students who were typing got everything word for word, capturing more total content than the writers, but they processed almost none of it. While the handwriting students, physically, they couldn't write fast enough to transcribe a lecture in real time. That's what they were doing. And it forced them to listen carefully. And since it was going a little too fast, they had to decide what actually mattered and then put it in their own words on the page. And there was no comparison as far as understanding, comprehension, recall. Not even close. And this isn't just for students. This is for anybody who wants their brain to work right. So you can speak good like me do.
I mean, I don't have to say it, right? I mean, especially in this age where none of us handwrite anymore. It's everything's on a laptop or on a phone. These god-awful note-taking apps. Otter is the one I keep getting pop-up ads for. The worst, the very, very worst. Do not use these note-taking apps. All these handy-dandy new little AI tools for us, they are not serving us. They're not helping us. They're just going to make us dumber and dumber and dumber. This, of course, is very related to another huge issue, which we don't have time to get into, and that is that children need to play. They need to physically play. They need to move their bodies. They have to touch things. They have to smell things in order to learn. And we've known this. We've known this for so long. And yet we still sit their butts down in desks and just stand up in front of them and talk at them. Make them watch educational videos. Put tablets in their hands, laptops in front of them. We're just doing everything wrong. So we can yell, we can advocate. But at the very least, for you, yourself, and your own kids, keep moving, keep playing, keep learning. Put a pen in your hand, a pencil, a crayon. Get yourself some paper. Have some fun with it. Okay. There's a trend in democratic politics that I don't like. And it's a sort of squishy spirituality that they're pushing. It's been around for a long time. You could find lots of historical examples of this. But I'm just talking about a couple of recent examples that have caught my eye. It's bad enough when the conservatives, when the right wing, want to push religion and their version of what's right and wrong, all this morality, this kind of squishy, cultural, personal stuff gets wrapped up in politics. It's bad enough when they do it. When the left does it, or the so-called left, I always have to define terms around here. Democrats are not the left. But when the non-conservatives, the broad coalition of so-called left, Democrats, liberals, progressives, whatever you want to call them, when they start doing it, then I really have to speak up. The right-wing stuff, that just almost goes without saying. That's all just nuts. But too many people, I hear it all the time, get wrapped up in the sort of left-wing version of it. Again, I got to stop saying left-wing. It's not left. This squishy democratic centrist approach. Senator Chris Murphy, who I like. You know, he's all right. Senator from Connecticut. He seems to do his job relatively well, I guess. He takes positions that are reasonable. He's good on gun control. He's been working hard on the War Powers Resolution. He's always there to take a pretty good position on most any issue. So I have no problem with Chris Murphy, except that he's basically a centrist capitalist like all Democrats are. And he's got a new book out. And that's what brings us to my current problem. It's called Crisis of the Common Good, The Fight for Meaning and Connection in a Broken America. Meaning and connection? You're a United States senator.

He says the United States is experiencing a spiritual crisis rather than just a political one. No, no, no, that's not your job. Leave the spirituality stuff to us, individuals. We'll sort it out. Don't you suppose, okay, just put yourself, well, you don't have to put yourself in any position. You're already there. We're all in this position. You're struggling. You can't make ends meet. You and your spouse both have to work, leaving almost no time for the kids. You can't be a decent parent. You can't pay all your bills. Things are hard. You got multi-billion dollar, sometimes trillion dollar corporations feeding poison to your family by way of ultra-processed food, by way of algorithms that mesmerize and hypnotize and take us all down these dark tunnels. So, yeah, not surprising that you might be having some so-called spiritual problems. Maybe you have elderly parents. Maybe you have a single elderly parent who's lonely. Well, Dad can't come live with us. That's just not how the world works anymore. We got to be at our jobs most of the time. We can't take care of him. We can't afford it either. So we rely on his Social Security and what other little subsidized benefits he can get, maybe some reduced housing cost, reduced food cost, through these various Rube Goldberg systems we have. Yeah, Senator Chris Murphy, and every senator, and every member of Congress, and every mayor, and governor, and president, and cabinet members, do your jobs. Your job is not to advise us on how to be happy or how to find meaning. We'll take care of that. Once you guarantee our safety, that's your job, and our freedoms and our rights, that's your job. Just do your job. Leave meaning out of it. We'll take care of that. And again, Chris Murphy's somebody I like. He talks about the things we talk about. He talks about too much emphasis on profit and consumption. Well, do something about it. The problems of technology? Of course, do something about it. Corruption? He says that the orange menace is a symptom rather than the root cause. Okay, fine. Brilliant little punditry there. We don't need your punditry. We don't need your theories and analysis. We need you to do your job. And all of these problems we have are creating American loneliness and resentment and loss of purpose. Oh no, how do we get our sense of meaning back? Don't let anybody talk to you like this. Stop them in their tracks. Say, no, that's not your lane. Stay in your lane. Do your job. He's obviously running for president. You write a book, you're running for president. Or you're thinking very seriously about it. And for the third or fourth time, he's a good guy. I like him fine. But this is the wrong approach. So he's got the gall to finish his book with 30 tangible policy ideas aimed at reversing these trends of loneliness and resentment, loss of purpose. And here's where he gets on the right track, because some of these policies are things like raising the minimum wage, like everything he does, like all Democrats do, well-intentioned, never goes far enough. I don't want to hear about an increase in the minimum wage. I want freedom from wage slavery, okay? A social media ban for children under 13. Okay, as far as it goes, all right. It's more Rube Goldberging. It's the Democrats' biggest failing that they think they can engineer all these little policies and regulations that'll somehow save us. A requirement for a 6-month national service commitment for young Americans. Yeah, I kind of like that. But these are small-minded, short-term, incomplete, insufficient ideas. I don't want to get lost just in Chris Murphy, because we're talking about this general idea of the Democrats, the so-called left, getting wrapped up in things other than nuts and bolts policy, or even worse, aiming those policies as a way to solve existential problems. Loneliness, meaning of life, purpose. Ezra Klein, who just, I don't know, maybe I didn't realize it a year or two or three ago, but over the last couple of years, he's just gone off the deep end.
First with his ridiculous abundance plan,

which if you don't know about, it's just nuts. But he had an interview recently with Naomi Klein. Again, somebody I like. Great books. The Shock Doctrine, No Logo, her latest, End Times Fascism, and the very popular Doppelganger. Yeah, that Naomi Klein. I love her. She's great. But she's guilty of this too. Thinks that somehow leaders, politicians, business leaders, can somehow try to save us from ourselves, solve our existential problems. It's not her main thing. When she gets in a studio with Ezra Klein, though, this interview was kind of disturbing. In a situation like this, two so-called intellectuals in a studio, they love to give advice. And they're advising Democratic politicians to appeal to voters beyond just politics, but on the meaning of life. Humans need community. They need spirituality. And the left has ignored that, allowing the far right to fill the, quote, existential vacuum. As an analysis, yeah, I would agree. MAGA, conservatives, ultra-right, they have pounced on that opportunity. It's been cynical. They've used it as a device to lie and to lure people into their camp. Oh, yeah, I know you feel bad. We'll find the right people to blame. And we've got God on our side. We'll take care of you. We're going to be happy again. So Naomi Klein is right as far as she goes. But then she and Ezra, in this conversation, start advising Democrats to move beyond technocratic policy-driven messaging and articulate a vision for a meaningful collective life. No, I don't want any politician telling me the meaning of life, about my purpose. Guarantee my rights that any citizen of any civilized nation deserves. I'll take care of the rest. I don't want to hear about this existential vacuum from you. I don't give a damn about your moral or communal vision. Just make sure the guys with the money can't keep screwing us. If you or me or anybody else has a decent job with decent hours with decent pay, and if both spouses in a family don't have to work 40 hours a week each, if we can live in a safe house in a safe neighborhood, actually have time to take care of our children, have the opportunity to buy healthy food and feed them properly, have the opportunity to have leisure time with them, time to keep learning as adults, the opportunity to take vacations, travel. Am I describing some unrealistic utopian life? No, I'm describing the basics. These are basics. What I just described, I think, for many people sounds impossible, like a dream. Yeah, they used to call it the American dream. An adequate job with adequate pay, a decent house, a decent school system, oligarchs that aren't feeding us garbage constantly, both our stomachs and our brains. That's what I want to hear from you, politicians. You get me those things, I'll deal with my existential crisis. Thank you very much. Politicians and pundits talking about spirituality, talking about meaning, they are so outside of their lane. And then it really hit the fan when the same Ezra Klein talked to this person called Pema Chodron. I think I'm pronouncing that right. A Buddhist teacher and author, Pema Chodron. And again, probably 100 things I would agree with. There's a lot of good things to say about Buddhism. But in the hands of Ezra Klein and in this Chodron person herself, who I'd never seen before, oh my God, the worst offender in taking an otherwise beautiful sort of Buddhist philosophy and laying it like a template over politics. It's all in you how you perceive the world. Yes, there's going to be pain, but it's your choice. Suffering is only a part of life. Of course, I'm not here to belittle all of Buddhism. It's a fine, beautiful message. But when you put it in the context of politics and voters and what we should demand as voters, as citizens, it's a ridiculous passive way to approach politics. Instead of fighting for absolute control, befriend discomfort, suffering, and loss. This is collaborating with reality. What?
So the oligarchs are going to screw me night and day? Politicians are going to do nothing about it? And I just have to have the right attitude, and everything will be fine. When facing intense, vulnerable, and uncomfortable emotions, allow yourself to remain present and tender. Come on, get out of here. All things being equal, great advice. That is, go back to what I said earlier. Guarantee my rights, economic rights. Guarantee my friends of various colors and gender their social rights. In other words, do your job. Once all that is in place, then if something's making me a little uncomfortable, yeah, I might open up my old copy of Siddhartha and find a little comfort. Zen and the Art of Motorcycle Maintenance is one of my all-time favorite books. So I'm not belittling your philosophy. I'm just asking you to stay in your lane. And don't you dare tell citizens of a nation, voters, in what's supposed to be a democracy, that they're just supposed to bend over and take it. This is a very dangerous trend, and almost everybody on the, again, so-called left is falling for it. There's no right and no wrong. There is right and there is wrong. And citizens in a democracy have both the right and the duty to be pissed off about things once in a while and to do something about it. Now, I'll tell you somebody who seems to be getting it right, and that's James Tallarico in Texas, the guy running for Senate. Now, for my money, he's way too centrist. This is not an endorsement per se, but of course I do endorse him over over crazy Ken Paxton. But the point I want to make about Tallarico is he's a very spiritual person. In fact, I believe he's a Presbyterian minister, seminarian. So he's very open about his religion. But he takes more of the MLK approach, the Martin Luther King approach, another minister. But he didn't put the religion in front and say, well, my God tells me that this is what we have to do. And most importantly, he wasn't nibbling around the edges. MLK was a skilled politician. Yes, he was inspired. He was moved by his faith, even centered by his faith. But his politics were both practical and bold. I admit, it's kind of hard to define that line, you know, but you got to walk that line, and Tallarico seems to be accomplishing that so far. The problem with what I'm calling the squishy Democrats, they talk big, sort of grandiose, in these amorphous terms of cultural pseudo-psychology, but then they walk with tiny steps as far as their legislative agenda. Oh, you want to increase the minimum wage by a couple of bucks? You want to give first-time home buyers some little break on their taxes? Come on. You need to talk plain and walk big. You know how much I love the sewer socialists. I talk about them all the time. They built the 20th century. Everything from FDR's New Deal. Unemployment insurance, Social Security, clean government, publicly owned utilities, you name it. They never got squishy. They talked plain, but they governed big. Now, I mentioned MLK. I guess there's the one example of very few. Maybe, I don't know, maybe he's the only one. He did talk kind of grandiose, you know. He could talk big, but he matched it with his advocacy. If you're going to talk big, you better be able to match your action with your rhetoric. In other words, if you're going to talk the talk, you better walk the walk. Well, my advice is that few politicians can pull that off. Please do not assume that you're one of them. Zoran Mamdani, mayor of New York, is another good contemporary example. When he does talk about his religion, is only when he's asked. And then he doesn't hide. He's very plain-spoken and very honest about his Islamic faith and how it inspires him. But he never falls into that trap of getting preachy, either about Islam or certainly not about cultural pseudo-pop psychology. He and James Tallarico, crystal clear on the separation of church and state, the importance of interfaith values, fine. Respect everybody. Respect their religious and cultural beliefs. With all of my criticism today, I'm not dissing any of that. I'm just saying don't use it to get votes and then govern like a coward.
Nothing wrong with fundamental values. Again, go back to MLK, the dignity of the human being. The very most basic core fundamental value that we should all share, of course. This isn't squishy stuff, it's fundamental. Human dignity is a right. Therefore, demand legislation that recognizes those rights. Instead of what we get from the Democratic Party now, which is this long history of micromanaging through convoluted Rube Goldberg legislation. Oh, a specific regulation on a specific chemical that seems to have gotten into the water system in the bayou in Louisiana that's hurting a particular type of swamp frog. A tax credit for fast food restaurants that eliminate plastic straws. Oh, but you have to qualify. You have to have a minimum amount of employees or annual sales. So let's make it as complicated as we can. Let's make the money that teachers spend buying supplies for their classrooms, oh, let's make that tax deductible. Come on, you guys. All this little nibbling around the edges. Even on the bigger stuff, things like, oh, here's a perfect example, things like affirmative action or DEI, which are great, wonderful, well-intentioned, but it gives the right an excuse to cry social engineering. And they're not entirely wrong. Because it's done on such a small, granular level. Go big. When the military ended segregation, when they integrated the forces, that wasn't social engineering. That was big. And it was the right thing to do. The left doesn't need to appeal to religion and morality and the meaning of life to make their case. No, they just need to do the right thing. 100% practical. Guarantee our rights. Only then, only when we have economic rights and social justice rights, will we have the freedom, the real freedom, to exercise our cultural, religious, personal freedom. Take away the power of the oligarchs, the money, the wage slavery. We the people can sort out the rest, and we'll do just fine. You don't have to advise us about the meaning of life. We got that. I mean, can you imagine Bernie or AOC getting all squishy? No, they'd never do it. My beloved sewer socialists. No, never. They never got squishy. They governed. They did the right thing. This is how we take freedom back. I mean, the word freedom, which has been hijacked by conservatives. Real freedom is what you get when rights are guaranteed and the material conditions for those rights are provided. That's your job, Chris Murphy. Every person in government, at every level, that's your job. All of these amorphous, squishy problems we're having with our lack of purpose, our lack of meaning, depression of both individuals and of communities, the so-called loneliness epidemic, all of it. Politicians, candidates, public servants, pundits. If you want to help solve these problems, you can do it by doing your job. And that is providing the material conditions for our basic rights and freedoms. We can do the rest. Don't pontificate. Don't lecture about the meaning of life. Spare me your existential philosophy. Nobody wants it. Just please, for the love of God, do your job. All right. 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Follow us on Blue Sky and Substack. Peter Donalds wrote and performed our theme song. All right, I love you. I'll see you out there.

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0: That's right. We have no jacket and no fancy song.
1: Yeah.
0: Just so you know.
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0: Yeah, five times in just a year and a half.
1: Mitch was here for his original interview. He also was a guest on our Tour de France preview podcast. After that show was done, we kept our other guest over, which was Jerry Cagle. Mm-hmm. And the two of them did a podcast. So there was his third appearance on our show.
0: Right.
1: This is his fourth appearance, but chronologically it'll be his fifth because between now and then you will hear the second Tour de France preview podcast. And we'll be recording that in a couple weeks' time. I hope that's all clear.
0: So it's a little bit premature. If Mitch somehow has to cancel on that Tour de France, all of a sudden this whole fifth episode thing is for naught.
1: Yeah, Mitch, please show up.
0: 2 weeks. It's only 2 weeks.
1: One reason that Mitch might be a five-timer in going forward and not a six-timer is he's getting ready to leave the area. Mitch,
0: that's true.
1: Tell us a little bit about your job change, your life change.
2: At the beginning of July, I am taking a job as station manager at North Country Public Radio in northern New York, or as we sometimes refer to it, suburban Canada. And it's a station where I worked for 2 years in the mid-1990s, mid to late 90s. They've had some folks who were there for 35, 40, 45 years, and the founding generation is retiring. And they approached me to see if I would be interested. It's a terrific place. It's a terrific job. It's a strange time to be making a move with a kid in high school and another kid in middle school and hosting a pretty successful talk show for the last 13 plus years.
1: What city is that in?
2: It's based in a town of 6,000 people called Canton at St. Lawrence University.
1: Is it on the river?
2: It is actually, it's about 20 minutes away from the river. It's in the St. Lawrence Valley.
0: Is that by canoe or is that portage?
2: Yeah, it's a long portage. You know, it's the part of the United States that is really rural. I mean, Canton has 6,000 people. The next town up, Potsdam, has about 17,000. And yet you go on the other side of the St. Lawrence River, and you're really in the wealthiest, most populated part of Canada. You've got Ottawa about an hour and 20 minutes from where I'll be. Montreal is not far away. And then you move down the river, and you got places like Brockville and Kingston and on into Toronto.
1: Yeah, it is ironic that we consider the far north of our country as this wasteland, but to them, it's like Miami in Canada. It's
2: right,
1: the furthest
2: exactly.
1: south.
2: Yes. Yeah.
1: Now, you're going back to a place you're familiar with.
2: I am. I lived there, as I said, for 2 years from 96 through 98. And it was actually two of the most important years in my radio career.
1: Hmm. Yeah. Well, the reason I say that is, you know, sometimes it's a hassle. You got to get to know an area, right? You got to relearn everything, a new address or a new phone potentially, although nowadays we keep our old phone numbers, new zip codes and things like that. I bring this up because Jim, I don't know if you know about this about Jim, but Jim's got call it a photographic memory. He can yeah, remember right. all sorts of things. And strangely enough, one of his things that he's good at is zip codes. Let me throw out a couple at random.
0: Sure, sure.
1: 53005.
0: Brookfield.
1: Here in Wisconsin. Okay.
0: Here in Wisconsin, yep.
1: Okay.
0: Brookfield.
1: 90210.
0: Beverly Hills.
1: See, now he knows them all.
2: 13617.
0: Scranton.
2: Close, Canton.
0: Canton, that's what I said.
2: Yes, yes.
0: That's what I said. Check the tape.
2: Canton is Scranton with an S.
0: Yeah, that's right.
2: Yeah, without
0: an S. I got a lisp.
2: Right.
1: Say it again, though. The job is program director? What is it?
2: The job is station manager.
1: Station manager.
2: So I'm the boss. Yes. I'll have a staff of, I think it is 17 people. I know most of their names at this point. Actually, okay. I know all of their names.
1: And this is a radio, is this an NPR thing as well?
2: It is an NPR thing. It is, North Country Public Radio has a system of something like 32 or 35 transmitters and translators all over northern New York, and there's even one in Vermont.
1: So it reaches all 25 people up there.
2: Exactly. Yeah, right. One at a time. Each one has their very own personal station, transmitter.
0: Right. So from what I understood from Bonnie, WUWM is a Wisconsin NPR affiliate. Is that right? And then so this – North Country
2: Public Radio
0: is a national one, that I'm guessing.
2: No, I mean it's national public radio in the same way that say NBC or CBS or ABC. 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Okay. So
1: you talked about how they talked you into this job. So there really wasn't a job interview, a typical job.
2: There really was a job interview. Okay. The backstory to all of this, I was there from 96, from the summer of 96 through the summer of 98. In January of 1998, and I hope I have the date right, I think it was January 5th, 1998, we had this huge ice storm. It impacted people in northern New York and in Vermont and in New Hampshire and Maine and across southern Ontario and Quebec. Something like 5 million people lost power, including probably 98% of the listeners of North Country Public Radio.
0: Okay.
2: The beauty to North Country Public Radio is there are places in the Adirondacks that if you're listening to what we would call terrestrial radio, you know, the radio on your desk, we are the only station that you can get. And so 1998, nobody was listening to radio on the internet at that point, or very few people were.
0: Sure.
2: And without power, that was kind of irrelevant because nobody could power their computers. And so there were people that had no power for like 3 weeks. And at the time, I was single. I was dating the woman I ended up marrying, but she was living in Washington, D.C.
1: You had to break up with her to marry her.
2: Right, okay, exactly. Sure. No longer my girlfriend.
1: That must have been traumatic.
2: Yeah.
1: Did you say, honey, we're breaking up?
2: Yeah.
1: Do you want to get married?
2: Yeah.
1: You shouldn't have done it that way.
2: That's another good story. Yeah. But I'm in the middle of this story, so I won't digress from the digression. Yeah. I had nobody back home. And I had no power and no hot water, and so there was no reason for me to stay in my apartment. I moved into the radio station for 9 days, 8 nights, on the floor of my radio, the radio station in my office, in a sleeping bag, which we put on top of some soundproofing insulation, so it was a little softer on the floor.
0: Sure.
2: But we would go out and reinvent the radio station every day because we didn't have the power. We were powered by two generators at the station and one, you know, like enormous generator out of the transmitter. And, you know, it was essentially about like telling people, you know, where can you get a hot meal today, or where is there diesel fuel, or where can you get firewood, or where is the emergency shelter open? And in the evenings, we like opened the phone lines and just talked to people who were in their dark, cold houses sitting around their wood stoves. And at one point, my mom called to check up on me, and we put her on the air. And then she was on the air every night that we were on.
0: She got her whole segment after her.
2: It was like David Letterman's mom.
1: Yeah, right. Yes. It was a very memorable time for you.
2: It was a memorable time for me, and that was the thing. It's like I always saw it as the time when I really understood how important a radio station could be to its listeners. And so, you know, since 1998, kind of every time I was at a job interview or somebody was asking me about why I'm in this business, I would tell that story. And what I had never realized was it wasn't just an important story to my career. It was a super important story to the history of the station, which went on to do really big things after I left. And it's an important moment in the history of the North Country itself. Mm-hmm. And so that was the biggest eye-opener, was that this 8 days, early 2 weeks, that was an important part of my career, was the most important 2 weeks in the history of this radio station.
1: It's kind of like the football team that has the star quarterback that wins them the Super Bowl, and then 5 years later, they bring him back as head coach.
2: Yeah.
1: You're kind of that
0: there
1: guy.
0: There you go. This reminds me a little bit of like a plane crash, right? A survivors of a plane crash, right? Like where there's a moment where these tragic things, you bond when you go through it together.
2: It's a shared sacrifice.
0: Right, exactly.
1: It's kind of like the movie Speed.
0: Right, exactly. Yeah, just like the people on the bus were bonded forever.
1: Right. They fell in love. Yep. I was thinking you were talking jobs and job interviews. They've got those cliched questions, right?
2: Where do you want to be in five years?
1: When I was doing these job interviews when I was younger, you didn't quite understand what the questions were getting at. And so a lot of times the answers I gave weren't the best. A potential boss of mine asked me what my greatest strength was. And I said, I'd say my glutes or maybe my core. Right, right. I don't know if that's what he was getting at.
0: Right, yeah. Right. Well, I can bench 220. Does that count?
1: Yeah. I didn't get the job. And then they say, what's your biggest weakness? Now, if you're Superman, should you really volunteer the whole thing about kryptonite? I don't know if that's
0: that's like giving out your social security number.
2: Right? And that's what you fall back on. I care too much.
1: Yeah.
2: Right. I work too hard.
1: Right. What is your greatest weakness?
2: I don't say no.
0: Too big of a heart.
2: Right, exactly.
0: Yeah, exactly.
1: I was like when they say, do you have any questions? And I think, you got to prepare better. You know, why do I have to fill in for you?
0: Yeah. Exactly, yeah. What is this going to be, do your job for you? Yeah, right.
1: This one job interview, it was a woman that was interviewing me, and she said, where do you see yourself in 5 years? And I said, married to you. You know, the whole picket fence thing.
0: Sure.
1: Yeah, right. she didn't like that. I didn't get the job either. Yeah.
0: That one either, no? You know, I went to, and this is actually a real story. I went to an interview once when I was in college, and it was for an internship. I was looking for more money, basically, than what they were offering. And so then the guy asked me, well, why should we hire you? And I told him, you can't afford not to. That was my first denied letter, or whatever my first, what is the letter called when you get
2: rejection,
0: it?
2: Rejection, I believe.
0: Yes, that was my first rejection letter, right, exactly.
1: Somebody asked me that, where do you see yourself in 5 years? And I said, well, it's Tuesday, so I think I'll be at the gym.
2: Right.
1: I'm a creature of habit.
0: Is this 5 years from today? Is it going to be daylight savings time
1: right.
0: or not?
1: Leap year? What do you think? Yeah.
2: I will say, so we're in the process of, trying to straighten the house up and get it in a, long story short, we're going through stuff in the basement, and I come across a box, and I'm wondering, why I kept 90% of the stuff in this box. But one of the things that I kept was a pair of rejection letters, and I will not name the public radio station. This was from 15 years ago.
0: Okay.
2: And one of them, the first one, and it says, thank you for applying for the job of director of radio. We were impressed with your credentials. We enjoyed meeting you at the interview, but we've decided to go in a different direction, and you did not get the job. The second letter comes with a sticky note attached and says, please disregard the first letter. We got the job title wrong. Please take this as your rejection letter.
1: So you technically got
2: I may have gotten the job, and they may have just wondered why I didn't show up.
1: You got denied
2: at least
1: twice for the same job.
2: Yes.
0: Wow.
2: Yes. Right.
0: That's
1: it's like swinging twice at the same pitch. Yeah.
2: Apparently, yeah. Exactly.
1: Do they count that as two strikes if you swing twice at the same pitch in baseball?
0: In Bugs Bunny, they did.
2: Strike one, strike two,
0: strike three, you're out.
1: Yeah. The one other question I remember from a job interview I had, and this guy, I didn't really particularly like him. He said, how do you handle conflict? And I said, is there a problem here?
0: Yeah, I mean, because I handle conflict pretty dang well, mister.
1: Yeah, are you looking at me? Again, I didn't get that job.
0: It's another one, huh?
2: Like a Monty Python argument clinic.
1: Or what, I thought I was watching Star Wars and Anakin Skywalker.
0: Anakin? Yeah.
1: Anakin.
2: Anakin is like the To Kill a Mockingbird.
0: Right, I was going to say. Yeah, right.
1: Anakin. Atticus. Say his name for me.
0: Anakin.
1: On his resume, should he put on there that he's got experience with the dark side? Do you keep that off?
0: Is that one of his weaknesses? When they say, which one of your weaknesses? Well, I'm easily turned to the dark side. Really? Oh, boy.
1: I was watching TV the other day. Actually, it wasn't the other day. This, for the purposes of the joke, it was the other day. But for in reality, it was a decade ago or more. They had a show on called K9 to 5. Have you ever seen that?
2: No, I don't think so.
0: No. It's a clever name.
1: It was about dogs that had jobs. I thought, if you're unemployed and you're watching this, you're thinking, that dog's got a job, and I don't.
0: Did the suicide rate go up substantially when that show came out?
1: That's got to be tough.
0: Actually,
1: the dog in the show was pulling down two jobs. Get a night job.
0: Right. I'm out there busting my hump trying to find a job.
1: In that interview for the dog, did they let him bring his owner in? Or is that like bringing in a ringer? You know, they've even got dogs. They call them like working dogs. You've seen they got sporting dogs and working dogs. And then they've got a class, which is kind of a diss. They call them non-sporting. What is that? Why do they have to put it down?
0: They're very peaceful. They're like the hippies of the dogs.
2: Right, exactly. Yeah.
1: The other dogs are like characterized by what they do.
0: Sure.
1: These are characterized by what they don't do.
2: They hang out.
1: Yeah. That's right. Yeah.
2: Dogs who like to watch TV.
0: Yeah, right. Yeah, couch potato dogs. Yeah, right. Yeah.
1: Do you have a dog that does a job, Mitch?
2: I do not have a dog, although I will admit that we may have tried to soften the blow of the move by telling our children we will get a dog.
0: We will get a dog.
2: Well, either a dog or Hulu.
0: Oh, okay.
2: Or maybe a dog named Hulu.
1: Exactly. Right. Of course, when this podcast comes out, we might have this dog already.
2: We might. Right. I think the dog will come along once we settle all of us out in northern New York.
0: Yeah, I was going to say you're not going to saddle the Gretchen and the kids, the family right, exactly. with the dog. There's a dog too, by the way, puppy.
2: Getting the house ready and
0: chewing stuff up and pooping all over the place. Yeah, right.
1: You can always tell when the kids name the dog, right? It's like Sniffy or something like that. This is a true story, which I just thought of, and this is not for the purposes of the. This actually happened not too long ago. I had a guy who I went out to say goodbye to him, and his dog was in the car, and the window was open, and I approached the dog. I said, "What is the name of your dog?" And he says, and I quote, "Bitey." And I pulled my hand away, and that dog lunged at me.
0: Oh, really?
1: Yeah. That's a Bitey. Self-fulfilling
2: it's
1: prophecy.
2: It's a case where, they name the dog after what it does, which, right.
0: Yeah. You'd rather have it be unsporting,
2: right.
0: Just unbitey.
1: Jim, you might
2: Gummo.
1: You might remember a dog I had, Freddy.
0: Freddie was old.
1: Freddie got to be 18.
0: Always old, it seemed like.
1: He was always old,
0: But
1: when he got to be 18, I kicked him out of the house. I said, time to, freeloader,
0: make it
1: get a job.
0: Own. Right. I think he's out there. I think I saw him working in a bar. Yeah.
1: 18 times
0: K-9 7. K-9 to 5.
2: Right, exactly.
1: Maybe he's still out there.
0: Yeah, he might be out there. Yeah,
1: he had that little, like, the hobos. They got the stick.
0: Yeah.
1: And
0: I remember as he was walking away, he kind of looked back wistfully, right? And you said, go on.
1: Of course, dogs do have a job. You always say, go out and do your job, right?
0: Right. And you know what? Quite frankly, I wish they didn't.
2: Do your business, isn't it? Yes.
0: Yeah, right.
1: That's an easy job.
0: Yeah, right.
1: In fact, you know what? I got two jobs now that I think about it. That's true. I got that one and my regular job.
0: Yeah, that's right. That's true.
1: One thing I thought about, next job I want, is I want a job that has an Oval Office. No, there's the one job that's got an Oval Office.
0: Sure.
1: But I think an Oval Office would be good because your dentist has an Oval Office.
0: Dentists got an Oval Office, don't they? Yeah.
1: But an Oval Office is good because when you vacuum, there's no corners.
0: Well, that's a good point.
2: That's probably why they did it.
0: Efficiency. Spiral. Or would you do it around the edges and then go straight lines back and forth? How would you vacuum that one?
1: How do you mow your lawn?
0: Here's the problem.
1: Do you do diagonals? Or?
0: I don't do diagonals. And I don't. I think the diagonals look nice.
1: Yeah.
0: But no, I'm stuck back in the days when you didn't have a mulching mower and you had the chute.
2: Mm-hmm.
0: So what you had to do is you had to go one direction. You had to go clockwise because the chute was on the right.
1: So I thought it was because Northern Hemisphere. Go ahead.
0: Well, yeah, right. Australia, sure.
2: The Southern Hemisphere,
0: Australia,
2: you go the other way, exactly.
0: Yeah, yeah. All right. But so you would push the grass, shoot the grass out into the grass, and then you had to turn around so you weren't mowing the same grass twice, is what it was. Mm-hmm. And now I have this phenomenal mower, which doesn't have any chute on the side of it. It's a Greenworks battery-powered, phenomenal
2: I have a battery-powered, and the Sunjo, I think.
0: Sunjo, okay.
2: It weighs like 3 pounds.
0: Yeah.
2: And the best part about it, my son can push it.
0: Exactly. Right. Exactly. And I got this thing last year and I thought, wow, this is going to be, I thought it was going to be heavy. This is like 60 pound shipping, whatever. Mm. My other lawnmower must be like 90 pounds then because this is nothing. But yeah, like you said, and the other beautiful part of it is in terms of son or wife,
2: right?
0: Is that you just
1: dog.
0: Dog could do it.
2: you just
0: press the button and you pull the handle and it starts. You don't have to do gas and
2: no
0: the
2: mixing the oil and gas, right?
0: None of that stuff.
2: Yeah, well, right. And the best part is my son, I don't know about yours, but my son is at the perfect age where it's still a novelty to him. So I say, go out and mow the lawn. He's like, can I mow the lawn?
0: Yes. Well, it's back to being a novelty for me with the new mower now. I'm like, yes, I get to mow the lawn.
1: And he's begging you. Your son.
2: Please, can I mow the lawn?
0: No, I'm kicking him off. Get away. No, that was actually lunch. lawnmower was Theo's, one of Theo's first words. He was fascinated. Huh. When I would go do the lawn, he would sit there and he would laugh and, lawnmower, lawnmower. He, like, he loved it.
1: You should work on your relationship with your kid. You know, yeah, if it's mama, lawnmower, and then dada.
2: Right.
0: Right. It's a problem. It was the dog probably came first too, right, yeah, Allie?
1: You should listen to Cats in the Cradle. Just listen to that once.
2: Worst song in the history of music.
1: And
0: then Wreck of the Edmund Fitzgerald too. Yeah. Throw that in there too.
1: That might get you some hints. You know, these vacuums, the commercials they have, they show them pick up things like M&Ms.
0: Oh, yeah.
1: It's not lint, right? It's M&Ms. Yeah. I'm eating those M&Ms.
2: Yeah, right.
0: They hit the ground. I mean, they're not sticking, nothing's sticking to them.
1: Right.
0: They get the outer candy coating.
1: The five-second rule, M&Ms, it's like five-day rule,
0: right.
1: I'd say.
2: And so Oval Office, Roomba, right? I mean, a Roomba would totally take care of that.
0: I wonder if it would get confused.
2: It's just
0: like one big circle. Like, what do I do now?
2: Right, just go around the perimeter the whole time?
0: Yeah, just...
1: The Roomba probably still thinks I'm in, like, training mode. You know, let me at him. I can do the square rooms.
0: Right, right. You can stop with the circle rooms now.
1: Stop being me. You know?
0: Right, right. He's talking to the other Roombas. Like, it's ridiculous. They just keep putting me in the circle room.
2: See the Roomba with a presidential seal on it?
0: Yeah, right.
1: They don't trust me.
0: Well, you know, gives budget cuts. Yeah. You know, we'll just get a Roomba. We don't need somebody cleaning
2: the
0: office.
2: Laid off the whole housekeeping staff. Right,
0: exactly. Yeah, we'll get the Roomba. We'll get two of them, actually. What the heck?
1: I think, originally, vacuum cleaners were developed in the Oval Office. Hoover. President Hoover.
0: Oh, sure. Yeah, that makes sense.
1: Yeah. I'd say forget the tinkering on vacuuming and work on the economy. We had the whole Great Depression thing.
0: But he nailed the vacuum.
2: His presidency sucked, really.
0: Right, exactly. Except for the vacuum. Yeah. That's the thing.
1: Yeah. Eureka. That's what right?
0: That's another one. That was an offshoot. That was a competitor later.
1: There's no Roosevelt vacuum, right?
0: No.
2: And that's why we've never had a president named Dyson either.
1: Yeah.
0: Oh, yeah. Right. Good point.
1: Dyson. I mean, Dyson to me strikes me as some low-rent Bond villain, doesn't he?
2: Yes, he does. Yes, exactly.
1: Him and Elon Musk, you know, another guy.
0: Oh, yeah.
2: Right, it was like Goldfinger with a giant laser pointed at Sean Connery's crotch. Imagine what that would have been if it were a giant vacuum.
0: Dyson. It's got the cyclonic
1: thing that could be what's gonna kill the Earth, right? And
0: right.
1: Bond's gotta stop him.
0: Yeah, right. Yeah. The cyclonic action. No.
2: You know, there goes your next sponsor deal, by the way.
1: I'm worried about this Elon Musk. He's a villain in the making. He's not digging tunnels. He's making a lair.
0: A lair.
2: Exactly.
0: It's an even lair.
1: He's not making some new subway. No. There's something going on down there.
0: And he's got his fancy cars.
1: Yeah.
0: You know, that goes 0 to 60 in like half a second.
2: And his SpaceX thing.
0: Yeah. Oh my gosh.
1: He's got that vague accent that where the hell is coming from? I don't know.
2: He's named Elon, for God's sake.
0: Yeah. Right, Elon.
1: Elon Musk. You don't have to change the name.
0: Right. No, not at all.
1: That's a villain's name.
0: Elon Musk.
2: It's either a villain's name or a cologne.
1: Yeah.
0: Right, yeah. Right.
2: What's that you're wearing? Oh, it's Elon Musk.
0: This is Elon Musk.
1: There's another guy that's branching out too much. Yeah.
0: Yeah. Right.
1: You know, cars, tunnels, spaceships, cologne.
0: PayPal. Was he a PayPal?
2: I don't think he was the PayPal. No, somebody else is the PayPal. It was I forget what the PayPal woman's name is.
1: Yeah, but didn't he make his name with PayPal?
0: Sure.
2: Oh, maybe.
0: Yeah. You know, I want to go back to this presidency thing, though, with the vacuum cleaner, just for a second, and point out that you pointed out that there's no Roosevelt vacuum. However, there's a teddy bear. Here's Hoover spending his good time coming up with something really cool, like a vacuum. It's going to be really helpful. And here's Roosevelt, like, kicking back with a fluffy bear. There, I don't know.
1: Did he get on Mount Rushmore?
2: Yes.
1: With the teddy bear.
2: That's why he was on my. I think that is exactly why he's on Mount Rushmore.
0: Because of the teddy bear. Right, exactly.
1: I believe Teddy Roosevelt was shot here in Milwaukee. Do you remember?
2: Yes, I think that's right.
1: He was one of the, well, I shouldn't say one of the original third party guys, but he was in the Bull Moose Party.
2: Yep.
1: Who was the president that he took over after because he was shot?
2: William McKinley.
1: Yeah. And he was shot
2: He was shot in Buffalo.
1: Buffalo, New York.
2: Yeah.
1: Yep, upstate.
2: Yeah, shot in the back. Upstate, but not as upstate as Canton, thank you. By an anarchist.
1: I was talking about the location, the geographical location.
0: Oh, sorry.
1: Yeah. Yeah, McKinley, and then you got Roosevelt. And after Roosevelt, Taft?
2: Taft, Coolidge as well after that,
1: Coolidge
2: right?
1: Coolidge is in there, yeah. Yep.
0: Coolidge and the gang.
1: Yeah.
0: Yeah, I know. I'm familiar.
1: But anyway, one last thing I want to say before we break here for the half, which is we need to watch Elon Musk. I think he's head of some new Spectre type agency. And this tunnel that he's digging under LA is going to be the focal point of where we have to send men in
3: and rappelling down holes and ropes to thwart this invasion or thwart
2: jumpsuited
3: this.
2: Man. Yeah. The yeah, same color, yeah. So you can tell who the bad guys are.
0: Yeah, oh, yeah. There's going to be a lot of vents.
3: Yeah, a lot of vents.
0: That's what you, yeah. You got yep. into that yep. one time. Yeah. Yeah. Yeah. You like the vents.
3: That would be a good vent movie.
2: And yeah. and then there's there has to be the bomb with a timing device with a very large LED right. display beep, that's counting beep. Down.
0: Right, exactly. and somebody laughing. And, you know, instead of just shooting the guys, right. get away from the bomb. Yeah, yeah, sure.
3: Well, let's have a countdown here to the end of the first half.
0: Sure.
3: Five, four, three,
0: beep,
3: two,
0: beep, beep.
3: One.

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0: Every morning I wake up dying to live. I talk to my ancestors, I follow in silence. Away, away, away from the noise that is a craziness that travels through the veins of my people, killing them on contact, raiding the spirits of those who shine. We must breathe life into those things that matter to our children, our families, our futures, our they still kill our children, bury them in no-name graves behind Alabama jails. They still kill our children, driving along small nameless counties like Waller County and sundown states like Texas. They still kill our children with their knees embedded in their necks as a whole world would watch him smother, made him to participate in his own nightmare. They still kill our children while they jog, loving and dreaming, and in a world incapable of loving them back. What kind of mess is that?
1: Hey, let's bring it on up, y'all.
0: Welcome to the Active V90, Voices of the African Diaspora, and we still, too, shall survive. Let's go.
2: You talk to me. Well, I thought we were innocent until proven guilty. Josh Jacob was accused of attacking someone, choking this person and beating this person.
0: Yeah,
2: it supposedly happened Saturday.
0: Okay.
2: However, he came to the police station. He turned himself in to address it once he found out that he was accused of it.
0: Mm-hmm.
2: They released him. He came in. They had no proof of anything. They let the man go. Now people are asking, is he going to be allowed to play in a gang? What is it?
0: Oh, I saw that, but I had no
2: and
0: idea.
2: And I'm like, the man is... he's innocent until proven guilty. The police had him in custody. They released him. They said they had no evidence to hold him. So why are we asking if he's still allowed to play in a game?
1: You know, people stirring the pot. But I know, too, when I left the house, they were also saying that they're waiting for additional evidence because they do not have enough at this point in time to press charges. But they said if any of those charges are charged or if any of those accusations or whatever alleged is charged, it's an automatic six-game, whatever you call it.
3: Out.
1: Yeah, where you're suspended for six games. But until there's charges. But they kind of got something hanging over him, basically, at this point.
2: Right.
1: That's what I got from the news.
3: So what is he accused of?
2: Of supposedly battering someone and choking this person.
1: Yeah, it's like three or four things.
3: And then they said it's a lack of sufficient evidence?
1: And they're waiting on additional evidence, but they're going to release him.
0: This is climate. Yeah. And the thing is, I keep looking at the things that are happening, and I'm saying, how long and how much do they think people are going to put up with this? And we live in a public that is not stupid.
3: Today's climate, you could get, it's almost like jaw-dropping, because what people are getting away with and not getting away with, what people are accused of and not being accused of. And if we're talking about Mr. Red Guy himself at the top of the tier of leading this nation, of what he gets away with, I'm not surprised in the climate that we're in. I'm not surprised.
0: Well, you know, we're seeing things, and, you know, it's like they say, believe your eyes. It's happening. And the real deep thing is that ain't nobody pulling no punches this time. You know, you show up, the floor up, right?
3: Right.
0: So.
3: But my thought is, that's why I asked you what he was accused of.
0: Mm-hmm.
3: And if it's assault and battery, and what kind of player is he? I'm assuming football, right?
2: He's a football player.
3: Big old football player assaulting somebody.
2: And chokes them.
3: And chokes them should be enough evidence in itself.
2: Thank you.
3: You know, but if that person doesn't have evidence, if there's no visual, then it's questionable, did it actually happen?
2: Exactly.
3: So...
0: but see, you know, they've done.
3: I'm guessing, what race is this young man? Because this is the first that I'm hearing of this.
2: He's a person of color.
3: Yeah, okay, so if it was a person of colonial
0: colonizing. No, you just asked the question. Look, was the person that he was battering white?
1: Yeah, we don't know.
2: That we don't know.
4: And they ain't going to tell you, right?
2: They didn't say.
1: Well, here go what they were. I don't know what they call them before they charge you. And they're alleging this. But basically what they were saying was battery, domestic abuse, criminal damage to property, domestic abuse, disorderly conduct, domestic abuse, strangulation and suffocation, and intimidation of a victim. And right now they don't have enough evidence.
4: Like he was beating up a sock puppet.
2: And that he destroyed a lot of property.
3: So
4: that's crazy.
3: I'm just going to take a wild guess at this because, you know, being that in my own personal life, I experienced this with my own child, and they were trying to come at him for domestic violence.
2: Okay.
3: And he went before a trial, and that was thrown out because there was not enough. There was no evidence of domestic abuse, but there was evidence of criminal damage to property,
4: right?
3: Because it was a cell phone and a diary that was. So this young man could have been in a heated argument, got upset with his spouse or partner or whomever, threw something off the desk or whatever, and that would be considered, you know, disorderly conduct and destruction of property.
4: Mm-hmm. Yeah.
3: And unfortunately for our black and brown men that are out there, it's their word against the alleged person who got abused. And I'm not saying that domestic abuse and any kind of abuse is not acceptable.
2: I agree.
3: There's too many people who take advantage of that and cry wolf.
2: Yes. Yeah. Yes. Mm-hmm. False claims. You're absolutely right.
4: You know, and especially
1: with players, you know, that's a paycheck.
4: Not just players. Oh, yeah. I'm saying this goes back from the beginning of the release of slavery. You know, anything, you look at a white woman, they're going to lock your butt up or kill you. If you said anything, same thing. When it came down to sisters, nobody saw anything.
1: That's right. Emmett Till, yeah.
2: Yeah,
4: that's what I was about to say. Emmett Till. And the same thing with Tulsa. That's what happened.
2: Right.
4: Guys in the elevator, chick says, oh, he looked at me, and they burned the whole damn town down. So, you know, we live in a place that was like Kamala said, we ain't going back there.
1: But it does let you know more about.
4: I can't find my way back there. No way.
1: So many ways to look at this. It lets you know about our system too, in general.
4: Well, yeah.
3: It's broken.
1: Arrested him. You know, locked the man up. You know, put his stuff all over all over the news, and you don't have evidence.
4: The evidence.
1: But here, with all these things, you don't have evidence.
3: But he walked himself into the district.
2: I was going to say that shows you the media's their twist on it because he turned himself in. He came in Tuesday. Yeah. To address it once he was told that he was accused. So he came in himself.
1: I'm not going to switch to like another topic, but it's funny that you said that he turned this stuff in. I'm not talking about him specifically now, but I was listening to a short. You know how YouTube shorts are, and this gentleman, he had criminal activity. He was dead serious. His phone was being tapped, right?
3: Right.
1: But what he said was he told one of his friends, I'm going to turn myself in. Why the next morning they bust open his door? Because what happens on the federal level, you turn yourself in, they don't, you know, that's their job to come get you.
2: Right.
1: And you also can reduce your charges. I mean, it's a whole thing when you turn yourself in.

0: our little cousin in the face. Mm. It didn't kill her, but she till this day is living with that scar. That bullet, that scar lodged in her cheek, right? He was, you know how they do black and brown community. He was scared and he went to hide out. He went to hide out at a relative's house and he called me and he was scared. He said, "I messed up, but I want to turn myself in. I don't want for the police to come in here and beat me up." You know,
1: not all beat him up, but kill him.
0: Right. Mm-hmm. So what I did was retain a lawyer. Mm-hmm. You know, retain a lawyer for him, and his lawyer walked him into the police district. Mm-hmm. But at that time, all those other charges had to be dropped because he wasn't fleeing.
2: Right.
0: He turned himself in.
2: Right.
0: Mm-hmm. All of it ended up being to the benefit. And then it became a domestic thing,
1: right,
0: but it was a gun charge.
1: Mm-hmm.
0: So, of course, he went on to live a very positive life, but he could have been facing up to 20 to 25 years
2: had he not went
0: and got a lawyer. But there's not a lot of people who have that resource in order to retain a lawyer and walk in with the lawyer. And that's what's unfortunate in our community. We do not have access to that kind of cash or that money to lawyer up. Had he went in by himself, they would have threw the book at him
2: or
0: beat him
2: once
0: he came in there.
2: Or interrogated the heck out of him.
3: Yeah.
2: And I'm sure Josh walked in with an attorney. And I should change also my wording too. Not that he turned himself in. He went to the police station to address the issue.
1: Okay.
2: Or the accusations. Once he was notified of what he was accused of.
0: Right.
1: Yeah.
2: And that's being fair.
4: Well, but it does say a lot. Like I said, they said they didn't have enough evidence. They were waiting on X, Y, or Z.
1: But we live in a really fickle society, because the thing is that before they get the information or the facts, they're running already.
2: Yep.
1: And that's why they don't even bother retracting, because they are so off point. You know, my position with all of it, we need to go back to putting them where they need to be. When they start flapping those lips and the stuff is inaccurate, you've already done that damage to the person that you're talking about. They need to be sued.
2: But see, now that it's digital, it can be erased.
1: Yeah.
2: Because now it's gone, just like that initial reporting of the Latino leader.
1: Chavez.
2: How it was initially reported.
1: But
2: it sounded like it was really unfair to him.
4: But you know, with digital stuff, screenshots of people just recording it, I mean,
2: but we didn't think to do that.
1: Yeah. But see, there's a problem with all of that. And the problem is the fact that even with Che Guevara, look, you know, if it were real or whatever, you can digitally erase it. But what's going on in the minds that absorbed it?
2: That's the point.
1: You know,
2: they still drew blood.
4: Well, it kind of goes back to what I'm saying. It's political warfare.
2: Yeah.
4: I mean, you're literally waging war on an individual or putting out false.
1: But that's what politicians do now. They get out and tell lies on people, and people are going, "Oh, because people are still talking about Kamala Harris putting black men in jail in San Francisco,"
0: right?
1: Which was a lie. It was a lie. And what's it, Gabby? What's her name? The one that just quit.
2: Bondi.
1: No. I can't think of her name.
4: I don't know.
1: You know who I'm talking
4: D&I.
1: About.
4: The D&I.
1: Yeah. No,
4: Gabby. I don't know her last name.
1: She used to be a congressperson, but she was just an opportunist. She went from being a Democrat to a Republican. You know, not a Republican, but an independent. And Trump hired her because he patted him on the forehead. And the thing is that what we do understand, Gabby.
4: Yeah, it's Gabby. But I don't know her last name.
1: I can't think of it either. Boy, I don't like this thing called age. But anyways, she ended up...
4: Tulsi
1: Gabbard, right.
2: Mm-hmm.
1: She sat at that debate with Kamala and all of them. She says, "Well, what about when you were putting all those black men in jail?" And naturally, the black Trump dudes took off with that foolishness. It was a lie.
2: Right.
1: She developed a program to help those folks.
2: But I have to say this, and I'm not saying that you're wrong, that it isn't a lie. But our vice president, I mean, she comes off a bit wishy-washy. Because, I mean, right now we've got so many major issues. She should be standing up front, addressing the issues head on. You don't hear a word from her other than she had a book.
4: I think that's a Democratic.
1: I think that's a strategy. I think it's a strategy, because you live in a country that still believes that Trump is cool. Okay? That's a strategy for her. We may not like it, but she

0: Even when she was running for president, she couldn't stand up against those Jews killing all of them brothers and sisters in Palestine because it was a strategy for the Democratic Party. The Democratic Party is bad for us, but people don't understand that. It's bad for us because those are a bunch of Jewish people that have always controlled the African and other indigenous communities, and they've been no sign of health for us.
1: She's period. I don't disagree.
0: No. I'm saying that. I'm not talking to you like that, but you do understand what I'm saying. To me, I have a lot of, you know, spike right there, because the thing is that I understand who's behind that mask, and it's never been good for us unless other people can capitalize on it. Enough said.
1: She hasn't deviated.
2: That's like the NAAACP.
0: Oh, absolutely. Well, they're the root of that.
1: You know how they got
0: it. You see how ineffective they say they're effective, but not really.
3: Oh, no.
0: The Urban League is the same boat, and a lot of our black colleges were founded by Jewish people. But being grounded in a real African paradigm, those things would look totally different, and we'd be more connected with Africa. We are the only ones that are chopped off from our resources. That's it.
2: And from our homeland.
4: But you know what? Yeah. Recently I read on somebody's post that they felt like, it was a Facebook post, and that their opinion was that the nonprofits in Milwaukee are not doing anything for our black and brown folks. Right?
0: Well, it depends on who's giving them the money, don't it?
4: And look,
2: yep.
4: I couldn't dispute that.
0: Mm-hmm. Yeah.
4: Because I, without seeing it for myself and how we pick and choose.
0: Mm-hmm, right. Mm-hmm.
4: And a lot of people don't want to rock the boat,
2: mm-hmm.
4: because they're securing their own bag.
2: Their funding.
4: Mm-hmm. Right. And I cannot disagree with them. However, complaining on Facebook does not create a solution.
0: No, I agree with you. When it comes down to those nonprofit groups and everything else, we rely on other people to dictate our space by the money we take. And the truth of the matter is, nobody's going to chop off their hand and feed them, but I certainly would. Mm-hmm. And the other thing that I do see is that when you are mealy-mouthed and other people decide to follow you based on what you said, not based on what you do,
4: right?
0: I have no energy for it. That's why a lot of these organizations end up being fly-by-night, or they last a long time, because they are doing the work
2: of
0: people that have always worked against us. I'm sorry.
1: They give you that money because they know you need it, and they want you to capitulate. Mm-hmm. And so it's
0: same
1: like,
0: thing
1: hey.
0: With our politicians. Mm-hmm. That's why AES in Africa works very well. They're trying to kill him, you know, to Ore, because he has the right mindset for dark minds.
4: Right.
0: He has the right mindset, self-sufficiency.
4: Right.
0: And there's enough resources in our backyard to waste. We spend money to take care of each other.
4: Exactly. And look, we need gatekeepers for the gatekeepers. And unfortunately, we don't have that. We don't have enough people who are to staff the place. We do not have enough funding to make sure, because the cost of living is steadily increasing, which means that's less trickling down to the actual community that needs it. And that's what's most concerning to me, is that our people don't really understand how this all works. And that would lead us into the gubernatorial race,
0: right?
4: That is going to happen here. But unless you're there to raise and elevate your voice or talk to those nonprofits that will be there, because mm-hmm. there's going to be a lot of nonprofit leaders there at mm-hmm. the at that gubernatorial race, which, by the way, I'm just going to drop, it's going to be on June 27th at North Division.
0: Right.
4: Doors open at 9:30. And you have to reserve your space. So go on the Walnut Way website and click on that RSVP. The link is good now, so make sure you're reserving your space. We are expecting up to 600 to 800 people.
2: Oh, I bet.
4: And also, that's going to be auditorium space, and then we also are going to open up the cafeteria space and put monitors in there, so that people, if standing room only, we have a place to shift more people. But we need everybody to show up.
2: Yes.
4: Because we're talking about the next governor right. of the state, and you need to know where they stand at on housing, mm-hmm. on environmental justice, and that covers housing, energy burden, mm-hmm. Transportation, education, whatever you're passionate
0: data
4: about.
0: Data centers.
4: Yes, data centers, definitely. Where do you stand on all of that? Mm-hmm. Because right. that is going to be, Governor Hogue's office, how many years?
0: Four. Every 4 years,
4: every
0: change.
4: 4 years, it changes. Yeah. So
1: and
4: we're talking about
1: a bicentennial budget in this state. Right. On top of yes. that, so uh-huh. their decisions extend for a period of time.
4: Exactly. So this is a very important race to pay attention to. If you and I don't want to hear people who say, "Well, I don't vote and it doesn't count."
0: Oh, I've heard that.
4: Well,
0: too.
4: Your voice does count, whether you vote or not. You still your voice does count, yeah. and these you have the opportunity for them to listen and to engage with you. So.
2: Right.
4: Please, if you have time on June 27th, doors mm-hmm. open at 9:30 a.m. Mm-hmm. Please come out and be a voice for your community.
0: Well, you know, the other thing you have to look at too is, you know, let it be a ground wire in terms of how you're rooted.
4: Right.
0: And the thing is, we've gone along because we didn't get ourselves out there and vote, and we've had to put up and shut up because we haven't gone ahead and participated. And this is something it's important. It's important no matter what you think. It's important.
1: You know what? It's tripping me out because we talk about how, like we over our conversations, we talked about how they remove civics from our education
0: right.
1: system.
0: Right, yeah, exactly.
1: Understanding the process. This is a way to be a participant because there's a direct tie to, I mean, just from even from our local government to the federal government, mm-hmm. but inflation directly affects our communities
4: yep.
1: because you have less value to the money that you earn that you're already not being sufficiently paid for.
0: Yeah,
4: that
0: this
4: is correct.
0: You know, the first time, you know, these last so many decades that Wisconsin had traditionally been a union driven state, you know, where it sort of dealt with the people. But when these people came, we've always had millionaires in our communities, but they've never been this damn greedy.
4: Right.
0: And the thing is that what we have, I even looked at the school. I said, we allow it. We're too low key right now. Our schools are leaving our communities and all the resources are going out towards the suburbs. Well, that's not where we live, but it is where we pay our taxes for those who will be educated out there.
4: Yep.
0: So those are the things that I think matter. And I think our other dollars talk. We have our butts up in Walmart, Target and all these different places on a daily. And my thing is that, you know, we don't know how to recycle those things that we don't have to rebuy so we can put our money into our communities. That's why the Black Panther Party was so dangerous. They told us to stop spending, develop your own, put your money where your children are, not so much where your mouth is. And with politicians, that's what we got, mouth.
4: Yep. And there was a candidate. Now, I want to put this here first. This is a nonpartisan event, that gubernatorial race, because
0: right.
4: I don't want anybody to be like, oh, such and such mm-hmm. is, you know. No, this is a nonpartisan event. However, there was a candidate, and I'm not going to name no names. Mm-hmm. If you pay attention, you'll know who I'm talking about.
0: Mm-hmm.
4: But they were talking about making sure that minimum wage goes up to maybe $20 an
0: okay.
4: hour.
0: Okay.
4: And families and they were talking about education, family, child care, all of those things that mm-hmm. are very important that our people need
0: mm-hmm.
4: Those services or resources to either stay the same or be increased.
0: Okay.
4: And wages are the number one thing that I don't know about
0: they
4: any other
0: changed.
4: Organizers, but I've been in rooms and I know who has talked about it too.
0: Mm-hmm.
4: But I have always promoted that we need some sort of wage increase.
0: Absolutely.
4: To at least be competitive to keep up mm-hmm. with the ever increasing taxation or what we're being taxed on, whether it's transportation, whether it's energy. We energy is constantly going up,
0: mm-hmm.
4: you know, and talking about in a new year another $22 increase for every bill.
1: And it's getting rough. It's getting rough because the inflation aspect of that, with him playing with those numbers,
0: mm-hmm.
1: or you not knowing if these numbers are correct that are being introduced to the society, is that literally your dollar is worthless and it continues to be worthless.
0: Well,
4: right.
0: that's because the dollar is falling, and because it's not backed by anything, they can get up tomorrow morning and print some more money.
2: Yeah, that's true.
0: And the
2: true.
0: Thing is that what we really need to understand is that you know, our values, we, you know, if I have to make an investment, I'd rather make it in Africa, and I'd rather make it into a community that looks more like the community I've come up in. And the thing is that people, oh, my stocks, your stocks ain't gonna be worth nothing, and neither is that little piece of Bitcoin you got pretty soon, because you got a fool in office and you got all those fools that dangle his strings that are about nothing but eating you up like a sock puppet, suck you up. And my thing with you, if you have any kind of sense, start looking at what's concrete. And it's a lot of the things that are out of Africa, out of the originators of who we are. And we have to look at that and deal with it. It's the same thing with all the lands that are around. Look at Haiti.
4: Mm-hmm.
0: It's full rich in resources, but it's poor as hell because of the greedy suckers that are sucking the whatever out of us, just like they do everything else on the planet that they touch.
4: Exactly. And we got to get back to, I'm going to keep saying it, we're going to have to get back to community, within mm-hmm. your community, to take care of each other. Because when the S hits the fan, you will have community that you can barter with. You know where the goods and services are, and you can help each other to survive.
0: Right.
4: You know, because it's going to go into, you know, we're already used to survival mode.
0: We're also used to bartering, too.
4: Exactly.
0: Give me some sugar for some butter.
4: Exactly.
0: You know?
4: Or you make mm-hmm. the pound cake, and here I'm going to give you some tacos. Mm-hmm. However
0: That's
4: it goes,
0: right.
4: we,
0: That's
4: you know,
0: right.
4: make it happen.
0: Mm-hmm.
4: But
0: everybody got something that way.
1: I quit investing in things that are not that depreciate
0: no
1: in value, because otherwise you can't be a consumer and expect you're going to exist and survive.
4: Exactly.
0: But somebody, you know, years and years ago, you know, people are telling you, dictating to you as the consumer what you need to buy. Yeah. And it's like that thing that they had on the strings. Boop, boop, boop, boop, boop, boop, boop, mm-hmm. boop. We get up in the morning and we do it before. Well, I got to run over here to the pick and save. I got to run over here to this. You ain't got to run nowhere. Go out in your garden and start growing that stuff.
4: Well, think about it. If yeah. Go ahead.
2: Oh, I just wanted to add really quick. There's one other governor's form that's coming up. That's June 4th.
0: Okay.
2: You have to go to LIT's website, LIT.
0: Okay.
2: Sign up for it, and then they'll send you the address, because that's how they're sending the address to everyone.
0: Where's it gonna
2: be? I can't
0: see
2: it, but they're saying they want people to come to register.
0: Okay.
2: They keep it private. I guess they want to make sure the wrong people don't.
0: What a minute. For the governor? The
2: I'm
0: wrong people?
2: I'm surprised, too. I'm looking
4: at it. What does LIT stand for?
2: Leaders Ignited Together, I think it is.
0: Well, they get a knife by themselves if they can't make it public.
1: I'll say this. What about the technology barrier?
4: Right.
2: I'm reading this, what it says.
0: Just read it verbatim.
2: Let me go back to the original one.
4: And that's an email that was sent to you? Okay, so it's a legit.
2: I forwarded it to y'all.
0: Uh oh. She shut me up right quick.
4: Mm. Right.
2: I forwarded it to you guys.
0: Uh oh. Hey, Mr. Madison, we know you're out here. He was talking about Christy Nome.
2: 2026 Candidate Forum Series.
0: Mm-hmm.
2: This event address is private. Sign up for more details.
0: Say it again. This event is what?
2: This event's address is private.
0: Oh, that's interesting.
2: Sign up for more details. And I sent that to all of us.
0: And they're facilitating on a...
2: Yep, they got the...
0: See, that's what I'm talking about.
2: The governor's form, secretary of state form, state treasurer's form.
0: Interesting. And this address is private. Okay. All right. Bite my goat. Show his tough. But, you know, we've got just a second before we go over into... the second half of the show. But the thing I really want this audience to understand is that your investment is within yourself.
2: Right.
0: And if you decide that you want to make change, see, I'm not giving up. You know, my hair can turn purple, green, red, and all the other great colors, but I'm not giving up, because we fought too hard to come this far. And I am of that generation.
4: And you know what? As my friend, my coworker, she's way younger than us, and mm-hmm. you guys know who I'm talking about. I brought her here before,
0: Cheyenne. Mm-hmm.
4: And she talks about how her ancestors fought,
0: mm-hmm.
4: bled, cried and made sure that to make sure that she had an opportunity and a right, whether she chose it or not, but to vote and to use her voice. And a lot of she, out of her own, and I'm quoting her, she said a lot of our own people don't realize what opportunity was given and what was sacrificed for, even, you know. And I keep telling people, if you don't want to vote, fine. But at least use your voice to let people, the gubernatorial candidates, know where you stand and what you want to see.
2: Right.
0: But see, you know, I've gotten to the place now where it's not about a party. It's what you can do. Like Janet Jackson said, what can you do? What have you done for me lately? And we need to really check that out because, you know, the truth does not lie.
4: Exactly.
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0: All right, we are back. We have a few announcements that are happening this weekend. The second annual Legacy Days is happening on May 31st. It's going to be from 12 to 4 p.m. between the streets. The streets will be blocked off from 14th to 18th and North Avenue. Special awards will be given, community resources, food, entertainment, arts and crafts for the youth. So if you're out and about on that day, come and support. Like I said, this is second annual and we're hoping to grow it bigger and being, you know, even though it's on the same day as Locust Street Days, mm-hmm. please come out. This is a family fun event. Also, the 5K walk, that is going to be Saturday, May 30th. It's going to be held at the Johnson Park, which is located at 1919 West Fond du Lac Avenue. Please come out. There's going to be also resources, and it kind of coincides with the Legacy Days. They partnered up. Mm-hmm. So if you can't make one, please make the other. They'll have the same resource and entertainment.
1: Now, you know what? I saw Clarence and Cleopatra Johnson. That always kills me. It always killed me.
0: Clarence and Cleopatra Johnson.
1: Yeah, the name of Park. I love it. Clarence and Cleopatra, boy.
0: You know, they were residents of Lindsay Heights.
1: Right.
0: And, as a matter of fact, they lived on 17th and North.
1: Right.
0: And they helped to develop the city. Mm-hmm. Well, the black community that is over there historically.
1: Right.
0: So, I actually know the person who lives in the house, and she had relations with the Johnsons.
1: Okay.
0: She actually attained the house from them, you know, prior to them passing away.
1: Okay.
0: But they're still over there. We did honor her
1: mm-hmm.
0: 2 years ago for the Salute to Women event that
1: right.
0: we just had.
1: I love it.
0: And
1: yes,
0: interesting. There's a lot of history there. And, when and also what is told, there's a lot of artifacts that are still in the house that belong to Clarence and Cleopatra Johnson.
1: Awesome.
0: That when the resident that lives in that house
1: mm-hmm.
0: is going to offer them to the Black Historical Society.
1: Oh, no.
0: Many of those things
1: turn it into gonna be beautiful.
2: I think that is great.
1: Me too.
0: And I'm hoping that her house will stay as a historical marker,
1: mm-hmm. right.
0: because it's very important
1: mm-hmm.
0: at a part of the city and
1: right.
0: And also black history mm-hmm. here in Milwaukee.
1: That's right.
2: I remember when they started that.
1: Mm-hmm.
2: And I also remember when it transitioned into transitioning into what it now is.
1: Uh-huh.
2: And he had some concerns about losing control of it because it was becoming bigger than them.
1: Yeah.
2: And, you know, it's just something to not realize at the moment that you're seeing history in the making.
1: I know.
2: You know, right before your eyes, not realizing it.
0: But also that Clarence and Cleopatra Johnson Park is a known historical,
1: mm-hmm.
0: there's a historical fact that it's part of the Underground
1: Railroad.
0: Mm. And there's a sign that's there that will mark the spot. So
1: mm-hmm.
0: that's just a bit of history that many people don't know. And if you want to know, do your research and look them up.
1: Mm-hmm.
0: And that's why the park is named after them.
1: Mm-hmm. Speaking of history, let me just tell you something. This is really funny. Guess who's on my birth certificate?
2: Who?
1: Dr. Finlayson. Yep. He delivered me.
2: I got to look and see if he on mine.
1: And the little bitty, mm-hmm. teeny tiny hospital over on Capitol Drive, right off 24.
0: I know where that's at.
1: I was born there in the back room on the west side.
0: Okay. Off of 24th and Capitol.
1: That's right.
0: It used to be a clinic there.
1: Yep. I was born in that place because we couldn't go to the other places. And Dr. Finlayson is on my birth certificate.
0: Awesome. See, look at that. You just gave me goosebumps on that. Look at that.
2: That is awesome.
0: Ain't that something? And then I have one more, which is a public open house.
1: Mm-hmm.
0: This is the project is talking about the Center Street Project. So this actually affects the area where we're at, located
1: right.
0: in River West.
1: Mm-hmm.
0: They are talking about redoing Center Street and creating, there was a lot of open houses that they
1: mm-hmm.
0: got a lot of feedback. So this is going to be a closing of that to of a summary kind
1: right.
0: of. of a last chance to come in and give input. If you are in this neighborhood, River West neighborhood, Lindsay Heights, because it goes all the way up into from Humboldt to Titonia, and if you're concerned about any of the things that the city of Milwaukee is doing, that would be the place to come in and give your voice, or let them know, hey, we agree with what the public has said. And they did invest and put a lot of work into this
1: to let people. The last event was nice.
0: Correct. Yeah. So now they're going to come with their findings to tell us. And that's going to happen at North Division High School Thursday, June 4th from 5 to 7 p.m. So if you're in the area or you're interested, please come and show your support or give it or your voice. Let your voice be heard. So that's all I have.
2: Well, thank you, Ramona, because you sent that to us also via email. Mm-hmm. And when Gary and I saw that, we were wondering how that will affect those homeowners' property taxes. But I'm glad that they're redoing it.
0: If you remember Center Street, I want to say 2 years ago or maybe 3 years ago, they announced this funding is coming from the federal government. So it was a grant that was given to Milwaukee for the Center Street rebuild. And you could look that up and connect that with that. There might be some funds that Milwaukee will, taxpayer dollars will have to, you know, put
1: compensate
0: into,
1: for.
0: Right. But other than that, it was funding that was allocated maybe no more than 3 years ago, because I remember hearing that announcement on the news.
3: I think she's probably talking about the imaginary assessment process.
0: You're talking about their assessment. Oh, Lord. You are absolutely correct.
2: Yes.
0: Especially like the bump outs or the tabletop speed bumps that we're asking for, the delay in the lights. However, I've been to a couple of these events, and they had pretty good turnout to give the opportunity for people to give feedback. And this is just one last, this hurrah before things are finalized and they move forward with what the project would look like.
2: Okay.
1: You know, the other situation that I keep on seeing, and just up and down my street in particular, they put a light out, they charged me for it. And, yeah, it's the truth. And, you know, speed bump, they charged me $80 for that. And there's virtually no children on our block anymore, but they did it anyway. But I guess it's for the folks that zoom, you know. But the thing I keep looking at, they're nickeling and diming us now.
2: They are.
1: I just recently had a great big old fight with the water company. Now, in my house on 13th Street, I'm rarely there. They charged me for five people living in that house. And when I looked at that, I said, something's wrong. So he says, you ain't got to read your meter. I went down there and read my meter, and they were up to 800 and something. I was all the way back to 851. And it was like 30 centrifuges, actually 60, because it was 2 months worth. And I just said to myself, this is interesting. And first they fought about it. And I told him, I said, you know, maybe it'd just be easier for me to come down there and burn your building down, considering that nobody's utilizing their desk, mind, or anything else. And they came out the next day. And the guy came out and he read my meter and said, oh, there's nothing wrong with your meter. I said, because nobody's been out here in all of that period, because I look at my Ring doorbell and I go back and I find the one. And then they sent this old corroded dude out there. It looked like he was crazy. He's looking at my windows and he writes a report that says, it looks like nobody lives here. Mm-hmm. Lights on, you can hear stuff in the house, but nobody lives there. And I'm talking to him. I said, look, man, I'm out speaking somewhere, and you're snooping around my house. What's the deal? And I look out there, and I see this little beat-down truck. Okay, he still goes back and reports that nobody lives
2: there. Then why is the water bill so high then?
1: That's exactly what it was. Our conversation was nonsensical, I'm going to tell you. Well, anyways, this other little dude comes out that Friday, because I set up an appointment, have him meet me, and I said, go outside and read my meter. He goes outside, he reads my meter, he has exactly what I have on the reading that I had. Rather than to admit that they made a mistake, they dialed it back, you know, trying to search for the amount they should have charged me. So they had to give me a break because I wouldn't go away.
2: I know, that's right.
1: And I kept telling them, I'm coming down with some gasoline. How about that? And I wasn't raising my voice across the night. I mean, he says, "Dad, you can't say this in a public." I said, "I can say anything I want. I know who you are. You're the dude that sits on the right. You're always here, blah, blah." He's, "Oh, okay, lady." So they send these people out. It's corrected. But look it, they were going to do this, and they know I'm a little old lady. What happens if I don't read my bills and I just pay it?
2: What happens if you aren't able to see the phone call?
1: Right.
2: Or you had a hearing problem.
1: Right.
2: They would have just took advantage of
1: you. They would have took all of that money from you. It was over $600.
0: But listen, imagine if 2,000 residents had the same case as you.
1: Well, you know they do.
0: They right. They don't know how to articulate themselves as well as you do.
2: Right.
0: Mm-hmm. Especially with the threats. You know.
3: Well, I was saying, just imagine if they went. Right. They go down there
0: and
3: with gasoline.
0: You know, with the threats. Even though I know you. Look. You know, wink, wink. I know you wouldn't do that, literally. But just the threat itself. And,
1: Well, I told them they were burning me out of my house because if I can't pay my bill, they're going to take my house. So I might as well do you first, right? But I'm just, you know, I'm talking.
0: You know what? I think they moved on it because they realized.
1: They knew I wasn't going to do nothing.
0: Look, they were dealing with somebody with their own marbles all up there. No, but seriously, on a serious note, they knew they were wrong. Like Deborah said, they knew they were wrong. And even if you did act on that threat, imagine the controversy and the drama that would be behind all of that, because they should have not been overcharging you in the first place.
1: Like I keep saying, I am not the only one that they do this to. And the truth of the matter is that now it makes me read my meter.
2: Mm-hmm.
1: And the thing is that, you know, I'm looking at all of these places because they nickel and dime. Why are you charging me for all the sewage if there's nothing going out?
2: Right. Well, that's still $30 CCS. And
1: I told him, I said, man, you are intellectually either dead or you're crazy. And you need to show me how all of this came through. If I'm not there most of the time, I'm out speaking and going on about my business, right? And what's really funny is that when they couldn't argue with that, I got results.
0: Look at how many people who actually live in multiple states.
1: Oh, yeah.
0: The retirees that go to probably like Florida or Arizona and they come back here during the summer. Right. No, but I'm just saying they're not really paying attention. So what are they really getting away with overcharging other folks?
1: And not only that, the guy that said that he went out there and checked all this stuff, he had a little old sticky walks from the end of my property to the other end. He never went to my water thing at all. I'm watching him. And I said, yeah, you sent that little cockeyed guy out there with the gray hair. And they named him. And the real funny thing, he said, well, he said, it doesn't. And he's looking through my window. You know, he's looking through the curtains and stuff like that. And that's it.
2: Instead of checking the meter where he's supposed to be
1: doing. Well, he's finally, you know. He finally left, and I was watching him. I just should have scared the mess out of him and started talking to him through the thing. But you know, I was like,
0: but for him to even say that or to even
1: insinuate,
0: that, right? you can't tell. That's the point I'm making, is that there's so many people, retirees, that go to another
1: state right.
0: and live half that time and then come back here half that time. You can't say whether somebody lives there or not. You don't know.
1: That's right.
2: But unfortunately, there's some seniors who don't notify it, think that the water company is right.
1: Yeah.
2: And they're just freaking out because these bills are just way out of their budget.
1: Well, you know what? I was using my camera, too, when I took those pictures, you know, and with him in the camera. And I said, let them do anything they want. I got all this evidence.
2: Mm-hmm.
1: And the other thing is that I have, matter of fact, I'm sitting right here with my meter reading.
2: Mm-hmm.
1: And, you know, it's like the guy that went out and read it and we matched. All of a sudden, he felt like there was still something wrong with my meter, and he came in, he changed it. Different number, 30 bumps up.
2: And can't they charge you for that, too, changing the meter?
1: I don't know what they're going to do. I have to see my bill.
2: I wouldn't be surprised now.
1: Well, I'm going to look.
3: This one looks better, right?
1: I'm going to look and see my bill.
2: We're going to get a charge out of you somewhere.
0: Right.
3: This one reads accurately now.
1: And then I'll find more theatrical thing to tell the operator the next time. Mm-hmm. And then I'll show up.
2: Right,
3: you know
2: what?
3: It took involvement. You had to have a continuous interaction, and most people don't know who to call. They probably call We Energies for the city. They probably call the city for We Energies, and then they, you know, it's just people who are not, and not just elderly people, young people.
2: Yeah, that's true. Just,
0: who have never been taught or never shown the way.
2: Right.
0: And imagine the frustration. So they count on people getting frustrated and say, oh, forget it, I can't find it anyways.
2: I ain't getting frustrated.
1: The other thing, is that my meter is a real easy read, and it sits right next to the thing because it's been changed. You know, after my brother died, it's been changed. And I said, you mean to tell me you don't keep accurate records either? I was just going back and forth
3: on
1: them.
3: Shows up on time.
1: And
2: I know that's why you do, don't it?
1: But anyways, you know, it was sort of like my meter was brand new, and when they took out fairly new, it was still shiny at least.
2: Let me add this one too to our announcement. Heal the Hood here in Milwaukee.
1: Okay.
2: It is May the 30th from 11 a.m. to 6 p.m. And it will be Atkinson Avenue between 9th and 11th. That's why those streets was blocked off down there. They were setting up. Okay. So, yeah. Again, May the 30th from 11 a.m. to 6 p.m. Atkinson Avenue between 9th and 11th. Heal the Hood.
1: Yeah. Hey, you know, this is really funny. Hey, Mike, how you doing? I can't answer the phone right now. But honey said, I definitely see you hanging out on my phone. So he must be on the way up here. Okay. Anyways, hi, Mike. But, you know, the energy, the city is interesting. And, you know, if you don't stand up, you will fall down.
2: You are right about that. You heard about the 3 shootings in 1 hour.
1: Yeah.
2: One was last night, a little bit before 12 midnight. The other two happened in the wee earlies in the morning. And some of the feedback I've been seeing is that they're not surprised on the north side. They should shut the north side down.
0: Mm-hmm. What are they implying?
2: I don't know. But it's on Channel 12.
0: Last time I checked, there was gunshots everywhere.
1: Well, wow. So they.
3: I think most of the people from the suburbs, when they run from the police, they run into Milwaukee.
0: Yeah, they do. matter of fact, they're trying to
2: blend in.
0: Matter of fact, they're trying to price us out and move into where we're at, the gunshots are actually happening.
2: Yes.
0: So while they're paying attention to that, don't get me started. While you're paying attention to that, you should be trying to do something about that instead of letting it happen.
1: Right.
0: But then when you come down here and decide you want to live over here, then that's when they pay attention.
1: Right.
0: No, we need the attention now. People need to wake up. I'm not necessarily against the police, but I'm not for them either.
1: Yeah.
0: Because they show up after the problem, and it should be stuff that are in place, systematic stuff that's in place that the problems are not happening. We're living. Like we said, the cost of living is going up, the more impoverished the working class becomes. And then people, of course, that are, there's levels of being poor. And I've always said this for years. You can be the poorest of the poor and working class poor to the upper working class. We are all in the same category. When things get too high and pricey and there's no jobs, with AI taking over, there's no jobs and less money, less resources out there, guess what's going to happen? The crime is going to everly increase.
2: Yes.
0: And of course, people are going to be fighting and just to survive. But that's why I said, again, I'm going to push this gubernatorial race.
1: Yeah.
0: If we're going to make changes, we need to be there and on June 27th. We need to let our voices be heard.
2: What was the name of that test that one of the Ivy League schools did, in which they took their students and they started giving certain students privileges and pulling away privileges from others? And then towards the end, they ended up stealing from each other. They had to incarcerate some of them.
1: Mm-hmm.
2: I mean, they really, society knows what they're doing by disinvesting in these communities. They know what they're creating. They're doing it purposefully.
1: It's the whole concept of, remember in Chicago, sort of experiment was going on when they put Pegreen and Green together.
0: Right.
1: They were stacking people up like rats. And people had, this is new, but Cabrini Green, my aunt's apartment was totally concrete. The floors were concrete, the walls were on concrete, the ceiling was, yep. And the thing was, is that, it was nice and new compared to what they were living in,
2: prior.
1: Yeah. Mm-hmm. And the thing is that was right off the north side. They've changed them now. But
0: aren't those condos now?
1: No, they're the ones that they have now.
0: Uh-huh.
1: No, but in the area there are. But there's a sliding fee scale. Okay. They don't call them projects anymore. They're sliding fee scale.
2: Mm-hmm.
1: And you pay...
0: where they call, where you pay 30, 40, 50% of whatever the HUD guidelines are. Yeah.
2: Right. 30%.
1: Most of them have gone to that.
0: Subsidy housing, that's what it's called.
3: I'll tell you this without getting off track a little bit, but I was out there in Oakwood Shores.
1: Yeah.
3: Ida B. Wells,
1: mm-hmm.
3: Chicago was in trouble. And what I mean is that they weren't able to even fill a majority of the space that they had available.
1: Right.
0: Uh-huh. Mm-hmm.
3: They couldn't meet what they agreed to do, and then they started selling the land privately. They put a metro mark mm-hmm. on part of the territory because
1: they
3: had lots, like blocks right off of King Drive that were open.
1: And people couldn't buy the way they thought. They thought it was going to be like Blackstone, and they thought it was going to be like, what was the other area that was up where Obama lived? What was that community?
3: Hyde Park.
1: Yeah, they thought it was going to be like moving down towards that to be like Hyde Park. But what happened was that they mixed income. When they found out that subsidy from the government was coming through, they jumped up and added more apartments versus the ones that they were selling down the block as condos.
2: They
1: the
2: overdid
1: ones
2: it.
1: That were
2: they
1: at market.
3: Them. They mixed them at a they condominium.
1: It. Yeah, they were charging the people more than market. And they was getting subsidized.
2: Greedy.
3: And they couldn't fill it adequately.
2: Mm-hmm.
3: So these condos were built, no association.
1: And they were sharp.
3: That means it was like no real maintenance or you had to call the developer.
2: Mm-hmm.
3: They were horror stories.
1: The people that were
2: I think it was
1: it.
2: A special on this, wasn't it?
3: Probably. I'm pretty sure.
2: That sounds so familiar.
1: This was off Cottage Grove around 38th and going back down towards 35th and stuff. Really nice neighborhood. Unfortunately, guess what it was called? Bronzeville.
2: Really?
1: And who was over in that state? Norquist. That's why I tell you, I don't know nothing about no Bronzeville. I know about the Haymarket.
2: Mm-hmm.
1: I know about 3rd Street. But when they start talking about Bronzeville, what's that?
0: Right.
1: You know, what's that? Chicago, Bronzeville. Same concept.
3: And that was in the Douglas neighborhood in Chicago.
1: Thank you. No, it was right there where you were.
3: Yeah, but Bronzeville was
1: where
3: part
1: Afro
3: of
1: Arts Ensemble was.
3: Remember Douglas Camp? They got that
1: war. Oh, yeah, that's right.
3: Thing.
1: That's right. He's right.
3: Yeah, they locked up a lot of Confederates up there and they died.
0: Oh, wow.
3: In the winter.
0: But think about that. When you're talking about that, you know what that sounds like to me? Hmm. What they're doing with Hillside.
1: Oh, yeah. They trying to, I used to work in Hillside with New Concept Self-Development.
0: Yep. And those people, majority of them people already have vouchers and they're pushing them out.
1: Right. But downtown.
2: But my understanding is if you've lived in one of those projects for over 10 years, you have an option to buy.
3: Oh, wow.
1: At Hillside?
2: Any of them. If you've lived in any of those projects for over at least 10 years, you should have an option to buy.
1: Well, you know something? You know, that there was a project in D.C. that the people took over.
2: Mm-hmm.
1: It became, the people's village. And the thing was is that it got to the place where they were not taking care of it. People couldn't go where they wanted to go. And they did a stand like the Black Panther Party did. This is ours. We run it. And blah, blah, blah. The city eventually gave up and let them have it.
2: Mm-hmm.
1: And it's ran so nice now.
2: Mm-hmm.
1: And the value's going up. And I give them 10 more years before there's a threat to take that. Because it is absolutely beautiful.
2: And they're maintaining it.
1: And they are maintaining it. Because it's a co-op.
2: Right.
1: It's a community co-op.
2: Which shows that regardless of color, people can maintain their properties when they have the ability to invest in it.
1: That's right.
0: And people support it.
2: And,
1: right.
2: Yeah, exactly.
0: But before we go, I realize we only have like 2-3 minutes left.
1: Mm-hmm.
0: Have you guys heard about the Washington Park Aquatic Center?
2: I went to the meeting.
0: Oh, you were there?
2: Yeah.
0: At Washington Park Senior Center?
2: Yeah.
0: Because I was at the meeting.
2: Yeah, I was there.
1: It's going to be
0: see you.
2: I was there. I was sitting right in the back against the wall.
0: And I was sitting with the lady that was complaining. I don't want no part.
2: Oh, you were sitting with her?
0: I was sitting right next to her. And I was sitting at that table and I was like thinking. And I told
2: you were sitting across from the food.
0: Yeah.
2: No, she was like the inside.
0: I didn't see you. Okay,
2: yeah.
0: So we were both there. And they are planning to put this super splash pad,
1: it's
0: right?
1: It's a cement pool with some water.
2: Oh, no, they're about to blow
0: they're
2: it out.
0: Not.
2: No.
0: They are,
1: I know it's a splash pad.
0: They do not want. They've already made up their mind, basically.
1: What?
0: And but they're doing these sessions to get input.
2: Right. Uh-huh.
0: But if you've already made your mind up, why are you asking for input? It sounds a lot like Growing MKE when they were doing their thing, and now they're the housing element.
3: Or something?
0: Yeah. Right. Well, that, and boy, was that lady. You see,
2: and they also, and we got a lot of feedback about making it so older kids can come.
0: Right.
2: Yeah.
0: There's nothing for our teenagers from the ages of 10. Mm-hmm. Let's just say 10 to 18.
1: Mm-hmm. Right.
0: They're not going to want to be at this super splash pad.
3: But they make money off of the younger kids and the parents. The older kids
0: but
3: are
0: like. But can you imagine? They're trying to present it as though, oh, the grandparents can come here and bring their children and whatever. I don't know about you, but if I had taller grandchildren, I would never go there because I would be scared the older kids would trample them and run them over. Not on purpose,
3: yeah.
0: But well, because there's nothing else for them to do.
2: But it sounds like it's going to be such a big interactive theme, water theme, that the big kids could be maybe in one area of the park where the little kids can be in another.
0: But that's what was one of the suggestions. Mm-hmm. 30 seconds, but that was one of the suggestions. So let's pay more attention to that, guys, and fill those rooms up when they present themselves for
2: another
0: session.
2: And is it going to be a cost? It's got to be. I know.
1: Oh, yeah.
2: They haven't mentioned it, but I know there's a cost.
0: I read somewhere it was $750,000 that they're working with.
2: I'm talking about for those who want to visit, want to be at the water park.
1: What we'll do is we'll come right back in on this next week. And because the truth of the matter is, it's time for other people to stop making decisions about the things that we do.
2: Yes.
1: And on that note, I'll say ashe.
2: Ashe. Ashe.
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0: Hey, Fuchs.
1: Sorry. Oh, yeah, we got them. We got the microphones cranked up really loud today.
0: Hey, folks, what's going on? It's time for another episode of Sort of Ridiculous. Smash the button. Smash the button.
2: Smash you.
0: Two times now, y'all.
2: Smash it.
0: Cha-cha real smooth. Turn it out. Hey, folks, what is going on? And how's it going, fella, walking in front of the radio station right now? It is Karaoke Cruises Eve. That's right. Tomorrow is the Sunset Boat Tour, the third annual River West Radio fundraiser. And I am very proud to say that at this very moment, I am the holder of the very last two tickets.
1: Ooh.
0: All the others are accounted for. That's right, Zob. Completely sold out. That's right.
1: Except for the two you're holding, which means you haven't been working very hard to sell them all out, have you? Everybody else has sold the ones that they've got.
0: You're still
1: sitting on two.
0: There is someone that was like, oh, yeah, I think I'm going to do that. I was like, all right, is it happening? No, you have to know by the show. Otherwise, you know, it's free reign, because I know there are a lot of people that, you know, wish they would have purchased tickets before now, but you know what? I'm not sure how that's going to play out, but we'll see. We'll see how that's going. So, for those who haven't been paying attention or have been under a rock as far as River West Radio is concerned, this is the third annual Sunset Boat Tour that we'll be doing on the Vista King. It's going to be catered. The food is going to be maritime themed. It's going to be awesome.
1: And so when you say maritime themed, is that because, like, you know, just fish, right?
0: Yes, fish and I forget what else specifically. All I know is that I'm going to stuff my face. I'm going to stuff my face when I'm not while I mean, you know, obviously I need to have it on the side while I'm hosting karaoke. That's right. It's a karaoke cruise, you guys.
1: Well, don't sing with your mouth full. That's just rude.
0: Yes. Well, wait. I could still do.
1: Well, you can do what
0: you
1: want.
0: Pearl Jam. Yeah. I can do what Yellow Ledbetter. You know, I actually had an idea. You know how they have, like, now that's what I call music.
1: Right.
0: How they have, like, the compilations, or, you know, they have, like, so and so does the hits. I think that they should do one with Eddie Vedder doing the hits. I think that would be fantastic. I would love to hear Eddie Vedder do Wannabe by the Spice Girls. And the Humpty Dance by Digital Underground.
1: Oh, who would
0: All right, so yes, I'm mildly loopy. I'm still coming off of a
1: cold medicine
0: Day weekend.
1: Oh, Memorial Day weekend.
0: Yes, nature and all that.
1: I went to go see family. Spent a weekend hanging out with my mom. That was nice. She's a sweet lady.
0: Aw, I love that.
1: Yeah.
0: You know, I got to spend a decent amount of time up north. You know, it's usually around this time of year that I do a bunch of my sort of like cleaning of the proverbial house of Sort of Ridiculous, and
1: okay,
0: kind of figure out what I'm going to do for the next year, because this is essentially the first time that I get to do something or actually relax after the anniversary and my birthday and
1: sure,
0: stuff like
1: sure.
0: that. So, yeah, I'm excited for the things to come. Kind of find out this year has been very very busy, like, even like part, you know, mid to late last year to this year, you know, with everything. So we greatly appreciate the people who are consistently listening to Sort of Ridiculous, as well as attending Sort of Ridiculous events, whether it be a comedy show or a secret show that happened last night. That's right.
1: What?
0: Yes.
1: Secret, I didn't even know about it.
0: It was so secret. Wait, what? You knew about it?
1: Did
0: Yes. You knew
1: sure,
0: about it.
1: Sure, I did.
0: Yeah, that was in the puppet text.
1: Oh, right.
0: Uh-huh. know. But no, it was cool. There's some things that I would change. I probably, you know, I thought I was bringing something cool to my karaoke folks, you know. Mm-hmm. And you know, it was, I think the execution could have been a little bit better, but you know, it went really well. I realized that, you know, I probably shouldn't like ambush people with a mini concert. I was like, hey, it's me, you guys, it's me. It's your karaoke guy. It's Darren. Yeah. Well, you know, come to find out that it was awesome. So
1: whatever. Nice.
0: But yeah, I would do it differently. I'd probably make it more like the main thing and then build around it type deal.
1: Sure.
0: Mm-hmm. But man, oh, I feel so clear right now. I feel so clear minded, and I am not with it right now. I'm here, but I'm not. That's fair.
1: I've flaked out last week, and it's now when you say, you know, as with me as always, you have to say with me as almost always.
0: Oh yeah, we didn't even do that part yet.
1: We can listen to halfway through the 6 o'clock. I've got people over watching Jeopardy. Like, I feel like there's something I should be doing. And Christine's like, isn't today the radio show? And after much swearing, at least like, well, I'll text it and I'm sorry, but I'll at least turn on the radio and watch you doing just fine.
0: Yeah,
1: listen to you doing just fine.
0: Well, I appreciate that. I do. You know, I'm just like, huh, what was happening? What was happening prior to this? You know, and it, you know, I just, it's what we do, man. It's what we do. We improv. We're actors. We're stage folk. This is what we do. And I wouldn't have it any other way, to be honest. You know, gotta mix it up some. But with that being said, hey folks, I am Darren. I'm sort of ridiculous.
1: Happy Thursday, Darren.
0: Yes, and with me as usually.
1: Often enough.
0: Yeah, often enough. Billy Ray.
1: Hey, Hope Love River West.
0: Bring, bring, bring, bring. Yes. I swear, I'm struggling, man. Okay.
1: We'll take our time. We'll drive safe, and we'll start with. Okay, so we probably got a ton of stuff we can plug, but let's just talk about. So you're kind of in a break mode here. You're just. Take your deep breaths, man. It's good. It's good to take deep breaths.
0: Deep breaths are good. And I took a bunch of those.
1: Go ahead. No.
0: No, actually, I'm glad that you said that. So one of the things that I like to do is as much creatively, mostly ideation, but sometimes I'll do an impromptu random project while I'm up north, which this time around. I wrote some poetry because a song is called Burnt Out, you know, because I'm a method artist. As well as like shot some video for some things. This time around, I made sure to focus on this next year because I really want to do something cool for the 10th anniversary of Sort of Ridiculous. I really do.
1: Oh, sure.
0: You know, and so I spent some time meditating on that.
1: It's hard. I mean, because you want to, and having a big anniversary coming up for some of my own projects, it's hard because you want to recognize the time that's passed and everything that you've accomplished, but at the same time it's like you're 10 years different a person. So especially when we've got you know a bunch of people involved over the years, and you know it's hard to get everybody together in one room for a rehearsal. So how are you gonna make a big plan when you know it's gonna be hard to get everybody wrangled, as it were, the case may be.
0: Right. Oh, good God. Yeah, I hadn't even thought so much about that part. That's, yeah.
1: Whew. I mean, next year would be the 20th anniversary of us doing Night of the Living Dead, the puppet show for the first time. We'd like to do, I mean, we've got options to do something, but it's like, can we do it? I don't want people getting like, oh, let's do this and that and the other thing, and then it's like suddenly I've got a armload of work

0: hit some of the more iconic things. Obviously, that's what you do with the milestone thing. But I think the big thing would be, one of the big things would be, we should consider is the venue.
1: This has been considered. There, I don't want to say anything out of school. Okay. Like I said, I don't want to start talking about like, oh, here's all the things we're going to do when I don't know if we're going to do them yet. You know, venues cost money. We're going to There's a lot. There's a lot that has to be considered before we can consider.
0: Of course,
1: no. Certainly before we go announcing anything.
0: Oh no! Absolutely, absolutely, and that's kind of where. And that's kind of where things are with Sorta Ridiculous as well. You know, thinking about who I was 10 years ago, Ridiculous was non-existent from 10 years ago from now. I mean, like now. But yeah, 10 years ago when Sorta Ridiculous was starting, it had nothing to do with events. It was all games.
1: It was just the name design of your game company. Yeah.
0: Yep. All games and design. Because hey, I was just graduating from school with a graphic design degree with a little bit of animation and computer simulations and gaming. Woo. Yeah. But looking that having this time to actually unwind and let everything kind of come together and meld like mental gumbo. That's what it was. Mental casserole. I realize there's some really neat things that could happen. Mark, I saw you last night. Thank you so much for coming out, my man.
2: What, you saw me riding my bike home or what?
0: Wait, no, didn't you come out to the show last night?
2: Yeah, I came and I left at 10:00.
0: Oh, yeah, that's right.
1: The important thing is you were. Yes. He sees you.
0: I did see you. So I greatly appreciate it, even though the show hadn't started yet. I apologize. But, you know.
2: Were you there?
0: Yeah. Huh? What? I was really right there to the left. I'm like, as soon as you walk in, I should have came in.
1: Hiding in plain sight.
0: No, it's all good. But I saw you, and I love you very much. Yeah, that's right. Mark is freaking awesome. Listen to Ching Saru on Sundays. What is it? 2 to 5? Wait, what is it?
2: 5 to 6.
0: 5 to 6. Not 2 to 5. 5 to 6. 2 to 5, I don't know what that is. But listen to Ching Saru. It is wild. The audio, the sounds that you will hear is cool. I joined them one Sunday with my slide whistle.
1: Ooh.
0: That's right. Whoop, whoop, whoop, whoop. But yeah, no, I'm looking forward to doing some OG collabs and basically running back things that didn't quite pop off the way that I wanted to.
1: Mm-hmm.
0: But knowing what I know now, it's like
1: you can do it. Yeah, you had the ambition, you just didn't have the experience. You hadn't built the skill set, or you were building the skill set. Now you got it, we're like, oh yeah, that's easy. Yeah.
0: Yeah, it's like new game plus, man. It's cool. It's like I worked on this hero's journey or the story circle and all that stuff. But no, there are a few things. There are a few things coming up. And actually, I would like I haven't heard much of it yet, but I'm excited to see what happens. Is the puppet show that is happening June 6th?
1: June 13th.
0: I'm sorry, it's June 13th, not the 6th. Well, it's a Saturday.
1: this will be in Kenosha over at the White Lilac, which is everybody may have seen them on the news last year when one of the wall side walls kind of fell down. It was there was a big community got together to try to finance getting the wall back up, and now it's back up and they're back in business, and it's a nice little space.
0: Yeah, it's a really neat space. You walk in and bam, show. You know, so
1: it is intimate. You're totally up each other's rears in there. That's how intimate it is.
0: All right. So
1: you may want to trim, you know, your nether regions before you go, because it's an intimate space.
0: It is an intimate space. All right. So is there a title for this show?
1: Officially, no. We're officially, but we're not really worrying about it. Okay. I mean, I've been referring to it as Kenoshi Ye Hardly Knew We, but it seems like it's reaching. I'm not pushing that too hard. So Full Frontal Poopetry, that's a name that'll put butts in seats.
0: Yes, Full Frontal Poopetry.
1: Exactly.
0: That's right. And

0: can be found on the Face Space?
1: I think so. Eventbrite or the socials. White Lilac is kind of heading, spearheading all that.
0: All right. No, fantastic. Fantastic. Yeah. So we had Full Frontal Poopetry.
1: Right. What's the next thing you got? I mean, obviously you got the Friday karaoke down at Facklandia.
0: That's always
1: a party.
0: Yes, that is. So after the Sunset Boat Tour, mm-hmm. which is from 7 to 9,
1: right?
0: I'd say probably around 9:30 or 9:45, I'll be at karaoke at Facklandia, like Billy Ray said here. And
1: I wasn't sure if you were going to skip a week.
0: Oh no, absolutely not. I'm like, the opportunity to like do like a karaoke after with karaoke.
1: Karaoke, they have karaoke, and karaoke, and trivia, and karaoke.
0: And here, and yes.
1: Like the old advert we used to do at the beginning of the show.
0: Yes, oh man, definitely need to work on that. Otherwise, Thursday, June 11th is the next sort of ridiculous comedy night. We're bringing back Drunken Comics at Drunken Cobra.
1: Nice.
0: And we're doing a sequel of Enter the Cobra.
1: Okay, who'd you get for this?
0: Enter the Cobra 2. So the returning headliner for Enter the Cobra, we have Chastity, Washington.
1: Oh, she's good. She's key.
0: Yes. And then we have Gemini, the Savage.
1: Ooh, you got a whole set of keys going on here.
0: Yes. We just did a couple of shows in Memphis together for Sort of Ridiculous Live Memphis. It was awesome. A huge shout out to all the Memphis comedians who were on the show and everyone who attended both of the shows.
1: As they say, in the big house down on Elvis Presley Boulevard. Thank you very much.
0: Thank you very much. And that's for K3 Studio Cafe. Huge shout out to Derek Dean and Nico the Man, as well as the folks behind Zen House. And again, all the comedians that are in there.
1: So who else is going to be at this show?
0: We have Daniel Fuhlengraben, a good friend. We have also Daryl Cochran. Woo. Another good friend of mine. I'm very excited for this lineup. I don't think I've done a show with Daryl or Daniel in a minute, so I'm very excited for this.
1: Very cool.
0: Mm-hmm. And just doing another show in Drunken Cobra is essentially where the comedy started. My personal comedy journey. Yeah. So that's where I hosted my first open mic.
1: Okay.
0: As well as my very first comedy show.
1: Nice.
0: You know, and shortly after that was Battle Lounge in Facklandia, which have all have been huge, huge supporters of Sort of Ridiculous in various ways. So I love those guys. And I'm trying to think what's happening after that. Oh, yeah. June 30th. Rap J and Friends. We are going to be at the Cactus Club. That's right.
1: Ooh.
0: The Cactus Club. This is our second time there. The last time was so much fun. I see why people want to, you know, why people prefer to, like, perform there. It was so much fun. And that background is iconic. So it's going to be Rap J, Riz, and I with DJ D-Scribe on the ones and twos. And obviously Mystic Music's going to be in the house, you know. And we have a few things going on. We'll be in Chicago at Cafe Mustache, I believe, July 15th-ish. I have a comedy show happening. Let's see. I'm sorry, I don't want to lie to you.
1: But all these things are going to be on these sort of ridiculous socials. Assorted socials. I know we got the YouTubes and the... Do you got the TikToks? You got the Bing Bongs?
0: It's there. The TikTok is... This is what I say.
1: The Weedly Wees?
0: I say, hey, you guys, follow Sort of Ridiculous. That's SORTARIDICULOUS for the Phonetically Challenged. That's on Instagram and inactive TikTok. It's a radio show, obviously. It's a podcast. Subscribe to the YouTube and something like that. And there's people.
1: So all the information will be there. So that's, I think, the point I was hoping to get to.
0: Oh yes, yes. So July Thursday, July 16th at the Story Hill Firehouse. That's right. That's right. I swear, I love Chastity. I love Chastity Washington. I love Chastity so much. She's
1: Story Hill Firehouse. Man, that sounds like a 70s funk band.
0: It makes me think of like
1: Story Hill Funk House. Firehouse.
0: Story Hill Firehouse. It's like the Gap Band.
1: Right.
0: Well, with the Ohio Players.
1: Right. Firehouse.
0: Yeah, it kind of, when the first time I saw that, it made me think of the Survive Alive house. I remember going there as a kid, and I was like, oh, snap, they got a whole freaking two houses in here. Oh, snap, this doorknob's hot.
1: Oh, we just had like film, old films that was, you know don't die in a fire. That's all it was. They didn't expect much out of us, so.
0: Did they at least tell you to stop, drop, and roll?
1: They told us not to smoke in bed, which I think was,
0: what? Was helpful. They said this to kids?
1: Well, yeah.
0: Wait, was
1: well,
0: it,
1: I mean,
0: was
1: it,
0: there
1: it,
0: a smoke? Well,
1: I mean, it was a long time ago. You were expected to pick up smoking at some point. I mean, for the economy, to fight communism and all that. Yeah, that was the world we were in.
0: Wow. I guess, only you can prevent forest fires.
1: And who needs that pressure? Only me. Not my family, not my friends, not my teachers, not even the Forestry Service. Only me.
0: Not only
1: that's a lot. That's a lot to put on a kid, I think.
0: That's right. You know, I think since then I've, you know, those mascots, I've disappointed at least three of them. So, you know, it is what it is.
1: Well, I told you I used to get nightmares about Smokey the Bear as a kid.
0: Yeah, I saw that. I finally saw that ad.
1: The one with the dummy?
0: Spooky one.
1: Or the one where he rips the lady's face off.
0: Oh, my God. Is that the... It was like...
1: They had a series of them, and they just got freakier. It was like this... It was this, like, animatronic... Technically, I suppose you could call it, like, a puppet head, but it was no puppet. It was something possessed by the devil with a Hitchcockian lighting and the deepest voice you'll ever hear. A cartoon bear out of a sepulcher. Only you. And yeah, so, yeah, they did.
0: And the only way to chase that nightmare away was to find out how many licks it take to get to the Tootsie Roll Center of the Tootsie Pop.
1: All I'm saying, the one they did with the ventriloquist dummy put me off of puppeteering for about 20 years, 20, 30 years. So I could have been somebody if it weren't for the ad service of the United States of America, the ad council.
0: So, yes. Oh,
1: that's the stuff I watch in Halloween. We got Halloween. Oh, what spooky movies are in? Like, I'm just going to go online. I'm going to find all the old public service announcement ads. Man, that stuff will get you a nightmare. I'll get the screaming jeebies.
0: No, that's not a bad idea. That isn't a bad idea. With like a Stranger Things.
1: They're still making ones. They don't even have to go to like the classic ones, man. They got the whole series about these people talking about like workplace safety, and at the end of it, they all like die horribly.
0: You know what? I think it was made by the same person who produced Saw.
1: Maybe.
0: He's like, hey, we got some work for you. Oh, man. No. But yeah, I definitely failed Darren the Tiger from Dare for sure. Scruff McGruff. I think I've done all right. I think I've done all right for him for the most part.
1: You took a bite out of crime.
0: Yeah, that's right. But you know, that's not very hard being a fat kid. I take a bite out of damn near anything at this point. You know. Speaking of taking a bite out of things, man. I don't know what I'm going to do. I don't know what I'm going to do.
1: For dinner?
0: I think I know what I'm going to do for dinner.
1: Okay, well, there you go. You've got one thing at a time. Just take it into manageable chunks. Take a deep breath and put it into manageable chunks.
0: Very manageable chunks. We're going to put it in.
1: You know, the old riddle. How do you eat an elephant? One bite at a time.
0: One bite at a time. Have you ever tried elephant?
1: I haven't. I've had some jerky that was supposedly made out of strange things, but elephant was not on that list.
0: Yeah. I had kangaroo jerky.
1: I've had the kangaroo. I've had the alligator and the ostrich.
0: Oh, alligator.
1: I've eaten elk and bison. Yeah.
0: Oh, yeah, I've had a decent amount of bison. Bison's so good. Why is it so good?
1: That's why they were almost, hunted to extinction, because they're delicious.
0: Oh. I should have known that. Right. So actually, I was just thinking about it. So I'll just, I saw this thing that was saying that pandas are no longer in danger.
1: Well, all right, they took one for the team and started dating again. That's the only thing. They couldn't get them to breed in captivity. It's like, oh, come on, man.
0: Yeah, I think it's because I think part of it might be branding, because they were like the face of endangered species. So I guess do they need to change the mascot now to like
1: right
0: to dodos the, or
1: well the it's too late for the dodo. It's been too late for the dodo.
0: Yeah, for, not the dodo, but there yeah there's some
1: there's plenty like, of yeah but you know the pandas are the one that least obscure. You know a panda when you see one.
0: Oh yeah, absolutely.
1: A truffled reticulated northern what's it is probably gonna be, what is that an outline of? I don't know what that's an outline of. Yeah.
0: Right. No, actually, okay, so I have a thought on that. I have a thought on this is how we continue to keep animals from going extinct. So much like the games NBA 2K, NFL 2K, Madden 2K, whatever, you need to do that every year with a different animal. So it will be endangered 2K27, whatever
1: 2K2Can or something like
0: 2K
1: that.
0: 2K2Can. I love it. And then actually, it could be like two teams worth. But,
1: Well, it's only a matter of time. If you're starting to get like endangered animals and video games, it's going to turn into Pokemon well before, they're just going to make them start fighting each other.
0: It'd be like, they're endangered, man.
1: Yeah. Giant wolf, I choose you. Small fluffy mouse type creature, hopping kangaroo mouse, I choose you.
0: obscure danger tiny cat.
1: My pet can whoop your pet. Yeah, so... Natured red in tooth and claw.
0: Oh, that's not bad. That's not bad.
1: Not mine. But
0: oh man. But yeah, no, expect some things once I come to, because yeah. I have a bunch of stuff written down. I'm coming out of the clouds. There's a few things written. There's even more there's stuff written.
1: There's goings on afoot.
0: Yes.
1: But let yourself get the rest, man. You cannot pour from an empty cup. So it's, that's what they say.
0: That's exactly what they say.
1: So get your head together and just enjoy yourself for a while. Yeah. I think you got that right.
0: Yeah, I think you got it. With that being said, this has been another episode of Sorta Ridiculous.
1: .com. Only you.
0: I am Darren.
1: I am the
0: I see dead
2: people. There are heroines and heroes wherever we look. 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

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This is the Michael Graham Show, Sports Plus. I am Michael Graham, your host. I am also known as Lasana Mohamed Abdiel. The Michael Graham Show, Sports Plus, is brought to you by Sports International. Today is Thursday, May 28th, 2026. And here's what's going on in the world of sports and beyond. But remember, I report sports news. I do not make sports news. Just in case somebody listening have a discrepancy with the report. We normally start out with breaking news. We have no breaking news, but I have a special announcement to make. And that is this. This was handed to me. So if I stumble a bit, please bear with me because this note was handed to me. And it was not originally a part of my schedule or plan report to do today, but I'm going to try to pull this off and do the best I can with this. And again, okay, so here we go. After 22 years, Arsenal football team became champions of the Premier League. And this Saturday, May 30th, they are in the finals against the current champions, PSG, which stands for Paris Saint-Germain. It's Paris Saint-Germain, champions of the league final. One of the most watched games of the planet. So, wherever you at, try to check it out. All right, moving on. Now, I'm going to begin with my plan today's reports and what I'm going to do on my show today. However, last week, I did a special report on Rafael Nadal, the King of Clay, tennis player, and I did a player profile on the great Reggie Jackson, Mr. October. So, just to kind of those of you who missed my last week's show, know what I did on my last week's show. Okay, moving on. Going to start out with the Indianapolis 500 results in the winter. And here's what I got. Phoenix Rosenquist won the 2026 Indianapolis 500 on Sunday, May 24th. The race set and broke three records, and that generally doesn't happen. So this race set and broke three records, and here they are. Number one, it was the closest finish ever. Hope I get this right. Which is 0.0223 seconds. The second record that it broke and set was it had the most lead changes. Prior to that, the most lead changes were 68. This had 70 lead changes. And lastly, the new record that was set was that the most prize money to a winner. Phoenix Rosenquist won approximately $4.3 million. So that is a lot of money. Okay, so that is your update, or I would say the results of the 2026 Indianapolis 500, and congrats to the winner. Okay, we're going to move on to the NBA, and this is what I got. Currently, right now, the Thunder and the Spurs are playing in the Western Conference Final. Thunder is leading that series 3-2. Game five is being played tonight. And that game will be, my fault, game six is being played today, which is May 28th. That game is going to be starting at 7 o'clock. And it's going to be shown on NBC. So there's two more games remaining. So the winner of these two, winner of these two games will move on to the NBA championship. And, of course, those of you who watch basketball very closely know that the Knicks swept. And I say my Knicks swept the Cavaliers in 4 games. So the Knicks are waiting on the winner between the Thunder and the Spurs. And they will play the winner of that series. And also, so that you'll know this, the NBA championship will begin on Wednesday, June 3rd, 2026. And it will end, if it goes to 7 games, it will end on June 19th, which is Juneteenth Day. So again, the Spurs are playing tonight. The Spurs and Thunder play tonight in Game 6. And then the winner of that series will face the Knicks for the 2026 NBA Championship. So there you go. Okay, moving on. These are, as some of you might know, during the month of May, month is one of the busiest months of the year for a sports reporter such as myself. And
as I always say, not only busy for a sports reporter for as myself, sports reporter and analyst, also very, very busy, busy month for a athlete. And these are, this is the May sports calendar and some of the major events and events that's taking place during the month of May. Of course, you have the Kentucky Derby on May 2nd. WNBA season starts May 8th. PGA Tour, that's on May 14th, and that runs a week. The French Open Tennis Championship starts May 18th and runs through June 7th, which is currently going on right now. Of course, the Indianapolis 500 was on May 24th. And the Stanley Cup is going on right now, or the NHL playoffs is taking place right now. And that started April 18th, and that will run through or until June 21st. And lastly, the Malcolm X bike ride was held on May 23rd. So those are your major sporting events that's taking place in the month of May. And I also need to say some of these dates as far as some of these events started. And this is what I have. Kentucky Derby started in 1875. The French Open started in 1891. The Stanley Cup started in 1893. The Indianapolis 500 started in 1911. The PGA Tour started in 1929. And the WNBA started in 1997. So there you go. But of all these events and things that take place in the month of May, the most important day or event that takes place in the month of May is Mother's Day. So make sure that you let your mother know that you love her, that you respect her, and that you appreciate her. And that is for all the good mothers out there. Notice I emphasize good mothers, okay? Because we got some other mothers that are not so good. Okay, anyway. All right. Long before Muhammad Ali was crowned or considered the general consensus greatest athlete or the greatest of all time, before Muhammad Ali was ever born, there was an athlete that people considered to be the greatest athlete of all time or the greatest, etc. So today I'm going to do not a player profile on this person, but I'm going to do what I define as a special report. Some weeks I do player profiles, and other weeks I do a special report. So today I'm going to do a special report on the athlete that I've just introduced, and that is Jim Thorpe. For those of you who do not know who Jim Thorpe is, Jim Thorpe is a Native American athlete that participated in sports in the early 1900s and well into the 1920s as well. So this is a special report on Jim Thorpe. Here we go. His last name is spelled T-H-O-R-P-H. First name is Jim. Jim Thorpe, he's a Native American, and his Native American name, real name, or Native American name is Wah-Thah-Hung. And Wah-Thah-Hung means bright path. And the extended version of his name means path lit by lightning. Hope I got that right. His tribe, his Native American tribe that he belonged to is the Shack Fox. And moving on to his birthday. And there's always some conflict about and mystery about Jim Thorpe's actual date that he was born on. And so you got to realize back then, a lot of birth certificates and records was not documented. So there's debate about and questions about Jim Thorpe. I've done a lot of research on Jim Thorpe, and some of my research says that he was born May 22nd, 1887. Some of my other research says that he was born on May 28th, 1887. So let's just safely say that Jim Thorpe was born in the month of May. Jim Thorpe died on March 28th, 1953. I was two years old when he died. Oh, so anyway, so that's a bit of information regarding Jim Thorpe's birth. Where he was born in Prague, Oklahoma. His family, very interesting. His father was named Hiram Thorpe. His mother is named Charlotte Thorpe. Our siblings and other family facts is this. Jim Thorpe's father married five different women. And he had 18 kids.
11 by his third wife, which is Jim Thorpe's mother. So Jim Thorpe had 17 brothers and sisters. Whew, that's a lot of people. His height, Papa was a rolling stone, sure was, making all them babies. Okay, anyway, Jim Thorpe's actual height and weight is, Jim Thorpe is 6 feet 1 inches tall and weighs about 180 pounds to 200 pounds during the height and peak of his athletic career, depending on what sport he was playing. Sports he played, he played four sports. He played football, baseball, basketball, and track. Football teams, he played college sports, and he also played professional sports. Now, there's a list of NFL teams that he played with. But before I get into that, Jim Thorpe played. This is the position that he played. He was really a really well-rounded athlete. He played halfback, tailback, fullback, quarterback, and punter, place kicker, D-back, safety, and special teams. That is 10 positions. Can you imagine playing 10 positions? But back at that time, they did that. I mean, not everybody did that, but he did that. Okay, these are the football teams that he played for. He played for the Cannon Bulldogs in 1920. He played for the Cleveland Indians in 1921. He played for the Uran Indians in 1922 and 1923. He played for the Rock Island Independents in 1924 and 1925. He played for the New York Giants. Yes, he played for the New York Giants in 1925. He played for the Chicago Cardinals in 1928. Now, those are the football teams he played for. These are the baseball teams that he played for. And the position that he played in baseball was left and right field. He played for the New York Giants from 1913 to 1915, and he also played for them in 1918 and 1919. He also played for the Cincinnati Reds, my fault, in 1917, the Boston Braves in 1919. The basketball teams that he played for, the position that he played was forward. He played for Carlisle Indian School in 1901. He played for the world's famous Indians, which is a barnstorming team, for 1926 and 1928. And track and field, track and field, he participated in at Carlisle Indian School, which is the school he attended. He also participated in track at U.S. Olympics in 1912, where he won 2 gold medals. His medals were stripped of his medals because it was found out that he was playing professional baseball for $22 for $25 a week. Now his gold medals has since been reinstated in 2022 by the IOC, and I'll get into more of that later. Moving on, his education in schools that he went to and where he was educated at. Jim Thorpe attended Carlisle Indian Industrial School from 1904 to 1909, and he also attended in 1911. A little known fact about Jim Thorpe that you probably don't know and would be very interested in knowing is that when Jim Thorpe attended Carlisle Indian Industrial School, he was coached by Pop Warner. Yes, he was. Books and biographies that were written about Jim Thorpe are, there were 7, and they are Jim Thorpe, History of the Olympics. Next one, number 2, would be The Jim Thorpe Story. Number 3 is called, Jim Thorpe and the Carlisle Indian School. 4th was called Who Was Jim Thorpe? That's the 4th book that's written about him. The 5th book that's written about Jim Thorpe is called Jim Thorpe, Original All-American. The 6th book about Jim Thorpe is called Jim Thorpe, the World's Greatest Athlete. And the last book written about Jim Brown, and most recent, the book that I have and I read, is called Path Lit by Lightning, The Life of Jim Thorpe, and was published in 2022. Also, Jim Thorpe appeared on the front cover of Sports Illustrated, in the October 1982 issue, the kids issue, that is. And he was also on the front cover of a Wheaties box in November of 2001. Moving on with some other things about Jim Thorpe.
Jim Thorpe's nicknames or other names that Jim Thorpe is known by would be the world's greatest athlete, and America's athlete of the century. Jim Thorpe went on to coach, and he coached at He coached at he had six coaching jobs. He coached at Indiana. He's assistant coach from 1950 to 1921. He's coached the Camden Bulldogs. He was the head coach in 1921. He coached the Cleveland Indians. Yes, he was the coach of the Cleveland Indians in 1921. He also coached the head coach of the Oostburg Indians in 1922 and 1923. He also coached the Tampa Cardinals, head coach in 1926. And he was the head coach of Portmount Shoe Steels, head coach, 1927. That's a lot of things, a lot of coaching, a lot of places he coached. Okay, Jim Thorpe, you probably saw him in some movies that did not know it was him. Jim Thorpe, and my listeners listen to this very carefully. Jim Thorpe played, he was in 70 movies, and I don't have time to go over all 70 movies due to time constraints, but some of the more noted movies that he was in: White Heat, Wagon Master, and Always Kicking. So those are some of the movies that Jim Thorpe was in. You probably saw some of the movies, and one of the most noted movies he was in that I really like is White Heat, and that co-starred with James Cagney in that movie. Okay, and also the movie done about Jim Thorpe, and I saw it when I was a kid, about Jim Thorpe. There's a movie about him, not a movie that he was in. It was called Jim Thorpe, All-American. Burt Lancaster played the role as Jim Thorpe, and that was movie was made in 1951, the year I was born, and that movie was produced by Warner Brothers. Okay, some of the awards, achievements, and accomplishments that Jim Thorpe achieved throughout his life. He was a Carlisle Indian all-time All-American, whatever that is. Okay, three-time Ohio League champion. He was a two-time Olympic gold medalist, a two-time consensus All-American 1911 and 1912, third-team All-American, first-team All-Pro, and the NFL 50th anniversary all-time team. Okay, Hall of Fame. Jim Thorpe is in fourth. He's in four Hall of Fames. Most people can barely make one. Jim Thorpe is in four. He's in the National Indian Hall of Fame, Oklahoma Hall of Fame, College Football Hall of Fame in 1951, and NFL Football Hall of Fame in 1963. He's in four Hall of Fames, not one but four. Whew. Man, he's talking about doing some work. Okay, now I have some questions that come into the station. I'm running short of time, and I'm going to see if I can get all of this in. And before I have to close out here, and this is what I got. First question, person wants to know, Michael, is there any truth to the saying, offense wins game, defense wins championship? I'll say that's true to a certain degree, but you need both of them to win. I mean, you can't win without the other. The primary goal of the game is to score and stop your opponent from scoring. So to say that offense wins games and defense wins championship, you need both of them. You have to do both of them in order to win. And again, the primary objective of when you're playing a game is to score and stop your opponent from scoring. So degree of truth to that, but you need both to win. Okay, next question. Person wants to know, does the size of an athlete matter? Does the size of an athlete matter? Let me tell you something. Size always matters in all sports on every level, because if Kareem Abdul-Jabbar was not 7 feet two, we wouldn't be talking about him. And if he was born to be 5 feet two, we wouldn't know who he is. We wouldn't be talking about him today. So yes, size always matter in all sports and on all levels. The size matter. Get out of here. Okay, next question. Person wants to know, what is the most important thing an athlete must have? Well, first and foremost, an athlete must take care of their body, and they must be physically fit, because you cannot do nothing
if your body's injured, if you're sick, etc. So the first obligation the athlete must do is to take care of their body, which means proper rest, sufficient rest, proper nutrition, exercise, etc. Okay? Next question, person wants to know. Oh, that's a good question. What song has the most, what song has been the most broad spread and the biggest appeal in sports? Like what song? Oh, wow. That's interesting. What song has the most broad appeal in sports? I would say Celebration by Kool & the Gang, with Victory also by Kool & the Gang coming in a close second. And We Are Family by Sister Sledge coming in number three. But I mean, you can't, it's hard to believe or think that Celebration would not be number one. Celebrate, good time. And when most teams win, what do they play? They play Celebration by Kool & the Gang. So I would say Celebration. Okay, next question. Person wants to know, what do you think of analytics in sports, sports analytics? I think it has its place. It does not tell you the entire story or picture. Analytics does not factor in the human element, and it does not factor in injuries and things like that. So I would say that analytics is, I think you need analytics, but it shouldn't be the only thing that we base all our facts on. Analytics is just one part of it, but analytics does not factor in, the human aspect of sports. It does not factor in injuries. None. It is a bunch of numbers. And again, those numbers are accurate, but it doesn't factor in those other things. So I'm not saying it's an inaccurate science. I'm just saying it's incomplete. You need all of it, just not just the numbers, but you need all of it. Okay, or other things. Okay, next person wants to know, what made Red Auerbach such a great coach? Wow. Woo! I could do a whole show on the great Red Auerbach. Red Auerbach, some of you might know, is a former coach of the Boston Celtics and won all those championships, won nine, and drafted Bill Russell whole nine. I would say one of the fundamental things about Red, he always used a common sense approach. And that common sense approach is a very overlooked and very valuable part of coaching. So Red always took a very common sense approach. Next question, the person wants to know, is fixing still going on in sports? Is fixing still going on in sports? Hell yeah. Unfortunately, planned and unplanned fixing, intentional, unintentional. So yes, fixing is still going on in sports, be it planned or unplanned, intentional, unintentional. Yes, there are games fixed. Players take, boxers take dives, the whole nine. Yet that still goes on. I know you're probably thinking, well, you know, that, yes, some of that still goes on. Look at that referee a number of years ago that got caught and did some time and convicted for fixing games, and he got punished for it. So, yeah, that still takes place. Now, sometimes it is like how do I say? I can't say it's unintentional, but it is. I would say that it happens, but it's hard to detect it sometimes. But yes, fixing in sports still takes place. Okay, person wants to know. Since Carlos Alcaraz is not playing in the French Open and Wimbledon due to injury, who is the favorite to win those majors? I would say Janet Sinner is favorite now that Alcaraz is injured. Hopefully he'll get well soon. Next question, person wants to know, Michael, is animal and machine sport, which is the hardest to control? Well, that would have to be animal, because animal behavior is unpredictable. You can kind of project a machine, but animal behavior is always unpredictable. So animal sports, that's hardest to control. And last question, person wants to know, what is the average temperature of ice on a hockey rink? That's about 16 to 24 degrees. Anyway, somewhere right in there. Okay, next, we're moving on. We got some birthdays of the month. These are people that are born in the month of May. But before I get into that, I'm going to say that I got a bonus question. A person wants to know, what is checking in hockey? Checking in hockey, you hear that a lot. Checking is hockey is a defensive move to take the puck away from the opponent and stop them from scoring. And next question, the person wants to know,
at what age are kids allowed to start checking? Kids are allowed to start checking hockey at age 14. So, you know, in other words, you can't beat somebody up. You can't really get physical with kids can't play that rough house or can't play that real physical part of hockey until they reach the age of 14. And that's called checking. So that's what checking is. Okay. Okay. Now I'm going to reel off these birthdays of the month. These are athletes and also non-athletes that were born in the month of May. And this is what I have. The great Sugar Ray Robinson and the original Sugar Ray. The great middleweight champion Sugar Ray Robinson was born May 3rd. My very dear friend and colleague, and he got me into the NBA and helped me so dearly and opened up a lot of doors for me. Butch Beard, a former New York Knicks player and formerly played for the Golden State Warriors on that great 1975 NBA championship team. Butch Beard's birthday is May 4th. Willie Mays, great Willie Mays baseball player. The Say Hey Kid, born May 6th. Don Staley, oh, my girl, Don Staley, May 7th. The great tennis player Pancho Gonzalez is born on May 9th. Ned Iris, the original owner of the New York Knicks and also the founder of the NBA, got the NBA started. Ned Iris was born May 6th. Joe Louis, the Brown Bomber, born May 18th. Olga Corbett was born on May 16th. Olga was such a great gymnast. Of course, we got Reggie Jackson, Mr. October, born on May 18th. One of my dear teammates and a great player that I played with and when I played for North Division in the 60s, Murphy Weber. Murphy was born on May 20th. Jim Thorpe, and we just went over that. Jim Thorpe's birthday is always in question. No official record. Jim Thorpe was born either on May 22nd or May 28th. Jerry West, Mr. Clutch, who played for the Lakers. Jerry West was born on May 28th. And Joe Willie Namath was born on May 30th. Got a couple non-athlete birthdays. James, the great James Brown, Godfather of Soul, Mr. Dynamite, May 3rd. Gold of My Ear, May 3rd. Minister Lil Cronkite, May 11th. Burke Bacharach, May 12th. Mary Wells, May 13th. Stevie Wonder, my man, May 13th. Malcolm X, May 19th. Bob Dylan, May 24th. Bill Bojangles Robinson, May 25th. Hal David, great songwriter, May 25th. Miles Davis, my man, the great trumpeter, May 26th. And John F. Kennedy was born on May 29th. You have been listening to the Michael Graham Show, Sport Plus. I am Michael Graham, your host. Thank you for listening, and I will see you next week.

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0: Welcome to Ability MKE Now. My name is Sue Roscoff. Ability MKE Now is where we are dedicated to inclusion, connection, community, bringing people together, and being relevant to everybody. That is exactly what we do here. We are bringing people with disabilities and people that don't have a disability together, enjoying life here in the Milwaukee area. We all have our own experience with disability, whether it's our own, with people we know, or with people we encounter in our everyday lives. We all have different and unique abilities, and that is what we celebrate. Here at Ability MKE Now, we celebrate the ability in all of us. And I am going to just make sure everybody, I would hope by now, is well aware of the fun things coming up here on Friday night. On Friday, do you have your ticket yet? Because Friday night is when we have the wonderful opportunity to be on the water with River West Radio. 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And I gotta say, we have been on that boat. We have joined in previously, and I can tell you, it is so much fun. The views are spectacular. The people are even better. You will love every minute of that boat ride and all the things going on while we're there. So please come and join us. 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And tonight, I have a wonderful friend, a longtime friend of the show, joining us here. And she's no stranger to any of us. And she truly is about acts of kindness. Her website is www.actsofkindnessseries.com. She is the one and only Marianne of Waikiki. And she's been with us for a very long time with what we do with here on the radio station, what we do podcasting with World of Ability Podcast Network. Marianne, I am so happy to see you. How are you?
1: Well, hola, Milwaukee, and aloha, Milwaukee. Thank you so much, Kurt and Sue Roscoff, for having me on as a guest speaker today. And I want to thank you so much from the bottom of my heart with the Acts of Kindness series. The book club has been rolling along this past year of 2026. Every Saturday on the podcast, the World of Ability podcast, we have been reading the Acts of Kindness series books that I have created because I'm the author and I created Apple Games. And these books are written with sign language characters and a soundtrack by Lucy Lynch and The Perfect Wave. And we are applying for a San Francisco grant for persons with disabilities, a film grant for up to $25,000 to bring these books into animation movies with Prestige Media Studios. And to showcase where, with our partners such as Jay Stoyan from the Disability Channel out of Toronto, Canada, On the Mark TV in Phoenix, Arizona, with 220 networks, and also Nonprofit TV with Dr. Anthony Sardelli, who's showcasing these book trailers into Denny's restaurants. What a dream come true. And oh, by the way, your husband happens to be on the board of directors for Nonprofit TV to make all of this happen. So I would like to just share the names of the books and some of the characters here as you got to listen to the stories too. So now 2 out of 4 books you have heard. And we have had featured Santa Papa John in Minnesota, who is the storyteller every Saturday. and he has his own TikTok, and he also has a VIP session with your husband Kurt Roscoff and joining speakers. So my first book is called Underwater Acts of Kindness, and it is dedicated to Boynton Slat of the ocean cleanup. He was a young European man that was coming up with these inventions to tackle the plastics and pollution, and starting with a Great Pacific Garbage Patch, and now he's over worldwide with rivers and unbelievable with this. I don't want to say it's like a floating trailer that has a conveyor belt that will they'll suck up the plastics through these tubes like a vacuum. They're gigantic, okay? Think of the ocean. And it's just pulling up miles and miles and miles of depth of just soupy plastics. And how it all kind of started with this vision, I was guided through meditation at the Unity Church of Hawaii, where I was a sign language interpreter for over a decade for Mr. Scott, who lost his hearing at age 8. And this garbage was floating around the marina in the Honolulu, Hawaii harbor. And we wanted to know why. And so my writer, Suzanne Sims, was a member at the church who was a playwright. And her first husband was the late Colonel James Shannon, who wrote the movie Men Who Stare at Goats, which was featured with George Clooney, which we came up with the New Earth Army. And so Lucy Lynch sang at their church with this angelic voice, and it all just started coming together. And I was going through ongoing upper cervical and vertigo challenges. So laying down and meditating and resting on the sailboat where I was, these ideas just popped up so easily, and the names would just come into my head. And I was walking down the mall with my deaf friend Scott, and we saw a tree of folk manna's puppets, and I could put my hands in there. I could put my hands in the gloves of a chicken, both hands, left and right, where I could sign with both of them. And it was hysterical. And in Hawaii, you see these chickens running all over the island, just out there. And so it was kind of funny. And there was a bee that I could put my hand in, and there was just other ones. So, I was also reading an article from NOAA, National Oceanic Atmospheric Agency. When I first moved there, they had stopped a super ferry, which went inter-islands. And it was because of the marine life that it was affecting that they were losing some of their hearing. And I was like, how would you put a whale in a sound booth, Sue? How would you? How would you test a whale's hearing? But I'm reading an article. And, the motors, the vibrations, all this, and cutting up, And it was an article, and they had an acronym named Splash. This was one of their projects. So that's how we started with the names of the characters of the book. Noah, NOAAH, Noah the hard of hearing whale, his wife Splash, his parents Alpha and Beta, and he comes down on a Hawaiian vacation, and they have a glow in the dark party, and he gets hit by a black speedboat named Bad Karma and loses his hearing. And he's non-rehabilitated by a hermit crab named Dr. Fingers, the fingerspelling hermit crab, who teaches him the ASL fingerspelling alphabet, as well as Angelina Joyful Lay. She is an angelfish interpreter as well. Now, we have a lot of funs and puns with the names. And Splish Splash, I was taking a bath, right? Some of these old songs will bring back your memories if you are a parent or grandparent reading these to children. So Noah then becomes recruited by a sea turtle called the General of the New Earth Army to tackle the Great Pacific Garbage Patch. So that's the journey, and he's going to be a new father, and that's what kind of life is he going to have? How is he going to be able to provide food and shelter when some of his hearing is lost? And living in this garbage, plastics floating around, sea turtles getting straws up their nose, or getting caught in a six pack of plastic from a six pack of soda pops. And so These are things that were really happening, and we're really proud again to dedicate this book to Boynton Slat of the ocean cleanup. And they are aware of the book, and we've had some book sales out of the United Kingdom. So, Sue, Santa Papa John and I read the first book. What did you think of this book? As you're as a marine biologist instructor, and you didn't know some of this, was aware of what's going on, and also your students graduate from you and they get to go do more graduate work in Hawaii. So tell me about your thoughts of listening to the story that we actually read, because this is what's happening in our world.
0: Yeah, it to me is absolutely mind-blowing that there is this

0: just cute pieces, but for the parents, it's that added bonus of, oh my gosh, I see what you did there. So it really is a wonderful book for people of all ages. I really enjoyed very, very much that we were able to do that on the podcast, to be able to share out a chapter a week and to go through the whole book that way. And now we've done two books, and they are so much fun. So it's amazing what has all come together with this. And I know you've got so you described one of the books so far, and I know you've got three more. But do you want to go ahead and share a little bit more about the other books too?
1: Sure, I'd love to. So I had the opportunity to actually sail 91 days, 1,700 nautical miles up the ICW with a Navy man friend that they cleaned up the explosives around the Hawaiian Islands. So we want to give a shout out to the veterans, especially after Memorial Day, the work and service. I never knew anything about this kind of work. So I got to go along and be supported by this, and we support the veterans. So when I came back, I ran into a special education teacher, Marilyn Rogers, who's retired now, and she told me about Donors Choose. And we sat down at Starbucks and we filled out an application. She requested 50 books and she posted it, and we were fun. The classroom, and we went on to the campus, and the kids are already read the book and they're coming up to me, "Where's Fingers? Where's Dr. Fingers?" And I brought all the little puppets up there and we passed them around the classroom. I taught the ABCs and sign language, and the principal was there, the other teachers came in, and we were the talk of the town. It's like the sophisticated hula is what they say in Hawaii. So, and the message was, look down on the ground. If everybody does 10 pieces of plastic, look at the bus stop, look at the beaches. Look outside your garbage cans. We have horses that come over to our garbage cans now and like to graze off of it, and it
0: Oh
1: leaves a
0: boy.
1: mess. And I'm picking up plastic soda rings, and I'm bringing them to my house and cutting them up with scissors so that they do not get out there, because turtles and other sea creatures can get entangled with it. Pelicans, bird life, anything. And, that stimulated again was the second book, Rabbit Acts of Kindness, No Bully, because Lucy was singing at the church, and her and the Perfect Wave came out with another album. And the song Forgiveness comes into mind. And so we wrote Rabbit Acts of Kindness, No Bully with my deaf friend. And it starts out at a hearing, a classroom. And Harry, the hard of hearing rabbit, realize he's special, and Auntie Renee gives him a plumeria lay behind his ear on May Day, Lay Day. That's May 1st. And so he's walking home and he gets bullied by a bullfrog named Rippet and a female French bulldog named Felicia. And he gets kicked off the rock and he meets a turtle named Tico, where he swims him over to Rabbit Island. Now, there really is a rabbit island on the island of Oahu off of Sea Life Park, where we did some shows there too, with the musicians, myself, the puppets on Youth Day. I mean, so go out and play in Hawaii. They do a lot of events, first day birthday luaus. And so
0: And I know there's a quick sound issue here. I just want to make sure if I'm not sure if I froze or if Marianne froze, but yeah, the
1: special.
0: it go
1: Other
0: ahead.
1: special care.
0: Again, I'm not sure if it's my
1: Off
0: sound.
1: of Hawaii. Then they encounter the bullies, and we find out the bullies didn't know sign language and they just wanted to be of service. And we have a magical parade and a first birthday luau party. So, again, how much fun and activities. And we also created three coloring books through this journey. Suzanne and I helped me design them. And I created a YouTube channel where you can visit and learn the 26 letters of the ASL fingerspelling alphabet at your home. And it's for all ages of the heart. Now, Sue, you tell me about your experience with baby sign language and your daughter. Because children,

0: Children who learn sign language tend to cry less and they have a higher IQ as well.
1: Yeah, sign language is something that I think is incredibly underrated. It is so easy to learn just a few basic signs that I got to give a lot of credit to the daycare that we had taken our daughter to when she was a baby. That is something that they promoted was using just some basic signs, things like milk and more. And there were I'm trying to remember how many different signs we had. It wasn't actually very many. I'd say it was less than 10, but we could communicate. So before she was old enough to have verbal language, she could communicate. We could communicate with each other with using signs. I mean, she could understand words. You know, kids are they're starting to understand words, but are not old enough yet to be able to speak words. They're still smart in there. They can communicate. They just didn't ha they don't have the verbal language yet to use. But kids, you know, something like milk, it's literally like squeezing your hands together into fists. That kids can do that. She could tell us what she wanted. It wasn't this mystery of, okay, baby's crying, what do they need? You know, it's truly what give them that power. They can have that power to be able to communicate with us. We just need to give them the tools. And something as simple as signing is a game changer. So that is something that the parents, I think, I sure hope discover that somewhere along the way, that is an option so that the communication can happen sooner than you think. And who doesn't want to communicate better with their children, right? That is something that is such a valuable piece, such a valuable tool, and help connect you with your child. And oh, it's a wonderful piece to add as kiddos are learning. They learn so fast. It doesn't take much to get them to understand what those signs mean. So, and I gotta say, I've got another quick story too, as far as with signing, learning the alphabet is so valuable. I actually had in a
0: I'm so
1: previous job, I had a gentleman that was a custodian there that was deaf, and it was a struggle to try to communicate, right? Because he knows sign language, he can't hear me. I can try talking with him, but you know he tries to read lips. But it was so simple for me to just print out a piece of paper that has the signs for the 26 letters of the alphabet, and I could spell things out. He taught me some basic things too, so that we could to help us communicate. But it's not hard. It just takes. It's like learn. Truly, it's learning another language, right? And how many of us took a foreign language in high school or junior high? Why not take ASL? Why not understand signing that way? It's actually kind of fun. You know, the more you learn, the more you know. And a little inside tip on us. To this day, I can be across the room. Typically, this happens like if we're at a restaurant or a someplace where there tends to be like a buffet or you know that type of thing where we can be. My daughter and I can be across the room from each other, and without actually being close enough to talk to one another and ask, "Do you want something?" or "Look at this," or we can sign. We still do that. We sign to each other from across the room to convey messages about, you know, make sure to see this, or do you want more of this, or how many. We all do a little bit of subtle signing, I think, you know, even this the okay sign or a thumbs up. That's all signing. It's the same concept, just learning more tools to put in your toolbox.
0: Exactly. So also too, we're born into this world and we are, born into diapers. So we're basically telling, I'm thirsty, I'm hungry, change my diapers, mommy and daddy, our basic needs. And later in life, we may be in a nursing home, a caretaking facility, expressing to a nurse, and the staff, I'm thirsty, I'm hungry, change my diapers, I need more medicine, and the sign for pain is, just you can do pain for a headache, pain for a knee ache, pain for an elbow ache, and it expresses, I'm hurt, something's going on, and yes, it's a visual, and so yeah, and it's just you can just continue to learn, and high schools do offer it for a credit, And people can choose to go on with a degree, such as I did. I commuted to Lansing Community College after graduating from audiology school, communication disorders, and I got my certificate, and I got grandfathered in to be a case manager with the deaf 30 some years ago at a mental health agency called Transitions Community Support Programs. And in July, we'll be celebrating 36 years where President Bush signed the American Disabilities Act. So, wow, I can't believe it. I can talk about it. And my own hearing loss, too, after a car accident and experiencing vertigo and requesting a sign language interpreter. That is everybody's divine right to have one there. And the responsibilities of the children of deaf parents is called CODA. They're children of deaf adults that take on that role to actually interpret for them all the time and sign for them and go to doctor's visits where, we have certified interpreters to do that. And it's a lot of work. I mean, and they trade off. You have to trade off like every 20 minutes because it takes a lot of toll on your mind, body, and spirit. And I'm having wellness now for my neck and my back and relieving my vertigo. And, they asked what kind of career you had. I know everybody uses their hands or does physical, it takes a toll. And you just got to say, I can't do this anymore. And so, but it's grateful that we are getting it out there. And the vision is to bring them into animation movies because no one has done that with sign language characters. And they're real stories of what's happening around our world. And we can get the books into the classrooms from donorschoose.org. And yeah, and so we roll over to this summer in July. We'll be breaking out my third book, Righteous Acts of Kindness, featuring Pono, the Hawaiian polo pony. It's a shorter book because it's not really written for animation movies with the soundtrack like I did the first two. And but we have coloring pages in it because it was a short book. Amazon required additional pages, so I put more activities in it, some coloring pages. But Pono has a deaf rider, and it's his journey of the days of the week being on the polo field. So on the North Shore of Hawaii, there is the Equus Hotel, and Mike Daly manages that. So we used to go out to the polo field on Sunday fun days and watch them. And this Sue, this pig, thought he was a horse in the polo thing. So when they came to do the beginning ceremony and blessing, and Lucy and the Lynch played out there in the music, this pig would sit in the middle of the horses and the polo riders and think that it was part of the polo club. So we have a pig in the book in honor of the pig. So
1: I
0: many
1: love that.
0: animals just so go out and play. And we have the Hawaiian blessing song. Lucy's song is called Go Out and Play. I write tagline, so go out and play is our message. So everybody wants to be able to so go out and play with these messages of peace, love, happiness, and thanks. And rolling over to the fourth book that we finished, but the real series is for ocean cleanup, anti-bullying, and climate change. This book is dedicated to Leon McLaughlin Clean Water Foundation out of Seattle, Washington. I met him over there in Honolulu. I was introduced to him, and I said, "Yeah, I wrote this first book," and I gave him a copy of it. And I said, "When you fly back to Seattle, you're going to fly over the Great Pacific Garbage Patch. So this book talks about it." And we followed up with each other. We did some photo shoots. He was staying at the Equus Hotel where Auntie Renee was, and I stayed. And so we continued to multiply this acts of kindness. So we wrote Cool Acts of Kindness dedicated to Leon McLaughlin. We just finished that book with Santa Papa John and myself reading it. And we're being recognized by the United Nations from World Water Day. And so just good things are happening. They're gonna, in the future, they're gonna be bundling these books into some locations. We're excited to share that when that happens and to get them out there into the world. So, yeah, so it was been a learning journey to not only write one book, characters' names, to get copyrighted, to use graphics, not illustration, to get them uploaded to Amazon, to go into studio in Manoa Valley to record the book during COVID, which took a day. And the funny thing, Sue, I had a sty in my eye, so it was hard to read across. And when I got to one point with Bobby the box fish crying about the garbage and all the sick fish, and I was like literally crying because I had tears because my sty in my eye. So it's a good vocal sound of me, and we hope to multiply that over into Prestige Studio with Brandon Williams later this year. We are applying again for a San Francisco Film Disability Grant to use it for screenplay writing. We could receive up to $25,000, so we're, you know, holding our hands for that. And in July of 2024, Suzanne Sims told me about Awesome Foundation Grant in Hawaii. She received $1,000 to write Thrift Store the Musical, and I won, and we won $1,000. So we hired Jay Stoyan of the Disability Channel out of Toronto, Canada, to interview me for several months, and also we gifted in October of 2024, the Hawaii School for the Deaf and Blind, a water unit value of $150 with Leon McLaughlin. Now, he was there in Hawaii. He was on campus. I set up the Zoom meeting with Kurt Roscoff, your husband, and our podcast engineer, Emily. And I was on Zoom because I was traveling to Canada. And so Leon was there. We had the deaf principal as well as the sign language interpreters and the elementary children's there to receive the second book, Rabbit Acts of Kindness, No Bully, and the coloring books with Chelsea the Courageous Sign Language Chicken, Eve the Fingerspelling Bumblebee, also Folkman as Puppets. So it was a great experience, and we want to multiply the acts of kindness. And I did win a second one in Minneapolis for the Minnesota School for the Deaf with a librarian to get the books into the schools. And we just applied for another one in North Minnesota. And we videotaped that this time. And hopefully that they will approve it with Storyteller Santa Papa John for the Lucy Craft Elementary, which has 500 children and 100 special ed, where we can get that water unit into them. So that's the story of the acts of kindness.
1: I love it. So www.actsofkindnessseries.com. And for all of us here with World of Ability and Ability MKE Now.
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An interviewer asked the great Bruce Lee, "How does he find peace?" And Bruce Lee said, "I don't find peace. I choose peace." 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This is River West Radio. It's 8 p.m. on a Wednesday night. That means cornucopia, twinkle, twinkle, cornucopia, let it shine. It's time to talk and let's be real. The time is now.

0: Cornucopia. Welcome to the show. So yes, Bruce Lee said he doesn't choose peace, or he doesn't find peace. He chooses peace. And I started thinking about that. Like, that's brilliant, right? That's so true. And that's like anything. We choose peace. We choose happiness. We choose joy. We choose peace. So, and then I began to think about Scripture. And Scripture says, the peace that passes all understanding that you can only get from heaven or from God or from the creator of the universe, the Most High God, Yeshua. Now, also, Yeshua also said, choose this day whom you will serve. I think that's applicable. So I thought about the peace scripture, and I thought about the fact that he said, choose this day whom you will serve. So tonight, I'm asking everyone to choose this day. Who will you serve? Now, I recall also some scriptures. And let me say this real quick. I just got myself an Ethiopian Bible because I understand that the King James Bible, which is the most popular version, and some people say or have said that the King James is the most accurate. But I found out that the King James Version was written by King James, or, you know, he had a lot to do with editing it or putting it together or whatever. And, you know, humans are flawed. Some of us are flawed. I'm trying not to be so flawed. And if I had to write the Bible, you know, I suppose, you know, if I'm in my feelings some kind of a way, right? If I'm emotional, if I'm not being fair, you know, I might slant some words in my favor, right? Like they were pointing out that because they said something about kings and it was slanted towards to favor kings in some of the issues in scripture of the King James Version. So anyway, I did get the Ethiopian Bible, which in terms of right now, from what I understand, if I'm up to date with all the information that's out there, that's supposed to be the most accurate version. Let me say this too real quick. In life, let us always remain teachable. Let us not think that we know everything, because we could miss out on so much. Please don't get so pigeonholed or so narrow-minded or so caught up in a particular mindset that you think you know everything. Be open and be aware to hear what other people are saying. You know, one thing I love about the voices here on River West Radio is just that thing. You will hear things that you wouldn't hear otherwise had you not listened to the shows on the radio here at River West Radio. And because that's happened to me. And I'm so grateful, and I really appreciate it, because you know better, you do better. And knowledge and information really, it enriches your life. And you can be enlightened. I think, however, you know, someone shared the scripture with me. It was Daniel 2:22. And let me find it. And thank you, everyone, who sends me stuff, because someone sent me the interview with Bruce Lee and some other things I'm going to share tonight. But there's a scripture in Daniel. Here it is. Daniel 2:22, he reveals deep and hidden things. So, you know, one of the things about life that I love is it's a journey. And it's funny that someone had said one time that I was a boring person. And I have to laugh because I think of boring as someone who pretty much repeats the same pattern over and over and over and over and over again. You know, because we all do things on a daily basis. But I don't know how a person could be boring when they probably barely, hardly ever repeat the same thing more than a couple times. It's always different. It's always unique. And whatever it is, what it is. You know, be aware of who you're listening to, okay? Really be aware, because people are out here brainwashing. And I'll prove it to you, because when you watch the Super Bowl, and we've said this before, they pay big money to have commercials because basically they're telling you what to do. They're literally brainwashing you. And people will tell you what to think. If you hear people say the same thing over and over and over and over, guess what? Like a parrot, you will repeat them over and over. And we do have people like that. And, you know, I feel bad for them a little bit, but hey, it's not my issue. But maybe this will help someone. You might need to get away from people who are parrots and they simply repeat something they were told, and it is a lie because it's based upon jealousy, hatred, or whatever. You know, a phrase that I just learned in the last year, 2 years, is crabs in a bucket or crabs in a barrel. You know, trying to drag people down to where they are because they, you know, if you're comfortable where you are, that's great. No one's asking you to change. As a matter of fact, let me say this right here. I do not want to ask anyone to change. Maybe I have in my past, but I will not ever do that again. I will not ever ask anyone to stop doing something. Well, unless, of course, they're doing something to me. Of course, I'm going to say, don't do that. Or I'm going to leave, and I'm, you know, not going to be around a person that I have to say that to. That's, you know what I mean? But it is not my job to school or educate someone that's in my life. If you're in my life and you're, you know, my friend, you will automatically be behaving in an upstanding, righteous, you know, kind, great way, just as a normal, moral, wonderful person that you are, because, you know, like attracts like. We're going to be around what we are about. And so, yeah, so if you're going to listen to people and you're going to put your, basically what it is projection. Sometimes people are feeling bad and they want to project that onto you. And they want you to be the one now to carry what they also carry. Or they want to stop you from being what they see you becoming because they are going to stay here. Or people want a destiny swap. They want to be you and you be them. And that's the thing too. That's another thing I had to learn. But one other thing I also learned is people can talk all day long. They can lie all day long. They can make vile, egregious, and outrageous accusations. But as long as you stay and choose peace, and stay righteous, if that's a good word to use, stay moral, just remain who you are. And in the process, get better. Because really what all of that is you're like going through the silversmith's process. You're going through this awakening to where when they refine silver, they put it under the fire. But then they know that it's done and ready. They don't get it too hot and do too much to it until the worker sees his reflection in the silver. And then he knows the silver is refined and it's done. And that's very much how we look at how the Most High God, our Creator, works on us and refines us and removes impurities from our life. Impurities. So we do not have sex before marriage. We do not indulge in any of that with someone who will not be our life partner. We will not go out and indulge in drinking or whatever. You know, I'm still learning not to indulge in food. Truth be told. Because, and that is sinful. Overeating is sinful. But sometimes you're invited to a lot of parties or whatever. You know, there's some events. There's always some event going on, and there's always this really nice food there. You know, whenever you get together with people, it's usually that's what it's about. So it's nice to get together with people and there's not food or drink around. But whatever, it is what it is. But I always love that if you can be yourself, because I remember people, you know, a particular person actually saying to me, well, you should have a drink, you know, blah, blah, blah. No, I don't need a drink to turn up. I really don't. All of us are different, right? All of us are different. And just because a person drinks doesn't mean they're an alcoholic. But I think, you know, and I remember stating something to my father about my grandfather, and he goes, "Oh, well, your grandfather was an alcoholic." And I says, "Well, I didn't know that. I never saw him drunk. I never, well, he was. He drank every day." Well, however, I never in my life saw my grandfather drunk. He did die young, and yes, he did drink, but I never saw him stumbling, or I never saw that. But then again, I was young, because my grandfather and I didn't see him all the time. But anyway, same thing, like, you know, I've never been a drug addict, never. I remember I had a job, and I had lost weight because I was being very determined to get healthy, because I had I had a hunger issue, and I realized that I needed to get this in order, because, you know, with my job, I was working many hours a day, and I just thought I really needed to get healthy. And once I started doing that, because I had a good job now, finally, I was struggling for so many years. I had really gone through so much stuff. I'm telling you, it was just difficult for me to get a good night's sleep. I was living around people who were, I'm very sensitive, and I'm sensitive to smoke. I'm sensitive to fumes. So if people were smoking, or, you know, it would wake me up, and it was interrupting my sleep. And when you have interrupted sleep, you know, it's difficult to function throughout the day because you get tired. And with the job that I had, I could not do that. So anyway, I really wanted to be able to do my job well. I was determined to get out of living in poverty and having a home of my own that was not connected to what other people were doing. Because I don't really want to tell other people what to do, but yet I had to kind of say, "Hey, do you realize that what you're doing, you know, like..." If you know, if someone was blowing up the spot real bad with whatever, let's say they never flushed their toilet, I mean, you might say something about it, right? So let's be real here. It's just that whatever odor it is, it's sensitive to you. So we can't sit there and judge people on what they're sensitive to. It is what it is. Some people cannot be around cigarette smoke or any kind of smoke because they could go into an asthma attack. But you'll have people that will pass judgment and make statements about people and put them in a box. Don't do that to people. You don't know what people have been through. You don't know what their physical issues are. And of course, people don't know everything, but knowledge is power. And when you know better, you treat people better. And you understand that you don't know what people are going through. But what do you choose? Who do you choose to serve? At the end of the day, are you serving yourself? Like, are you being just all willy-nilly, judgmental, you know, talking about people, you know, making statements about them because you don't like their opinion, or you don't respect their health or what they're going through or their struggle. You know, it's amazing to me how some people can be in poverty, make it out of poverty, and then they're not doing anything for anyone who is going through some stuff that they went through. But they're, instead of being, you know, and the thing is, I don't like Robin Hood, where he stole from the rich and gave to the poor. I like that he gave to the poor, but I don't like that he stole from the rich. But I really don't like a person who steals from the poor to make a rich person even richer. Now, that's the most insane thing I've ever seen in my life. And that's got to be so of the devil, of hell. Because if you are knowing that where you get your money from is oppressing a community and breaking up families, and yet you're giving to people who are celebrating and have more than enough, already have a job, already have family that takes care of them. Okay, it is what it is. We all make the choices. Choose this day who you will serve. And I think that, you know, if we choose to serve God or serve the creator of the universe or whoever it is that you subscribe to as the God of you, I think that's who you're going to serve. And that would either be the good or the bad. You know, some people would say the God or the devil. And I do believe that according to Scripture, when the Messiah was up on that hill and the devil said, "Hey, see all this? It is mine to give to you." That's one thing I was glad that I studied a little bit with a Jehovah's Witness. I don't prescribe to any religion at all, but I did appreciate the insight that I was received when I studied with a Jehovah's Witness, because it pointed out some things like this. Well, the devil could not have offered those things to him had it been not his to get. There's some things in some churches, because I've been to many churches, many, and many different religions, and I'm going to say this. It is true that they will know, the Messiah said, they will know you by your fruits. And it's the love for one another that they will know if you're mine. Because there is a scripture that says that Jesus will say, people said, and Jesus, a.k.a., is Yeshua in Hebrew, they will say to me, "Lord, Lord, let me into the kingdom of heaven." And he will say, "Get away from me. I never knew you, you wicked person." You know, wicked person. Called him wicked. So that always disturbed me. But I understand it now, because I've met people that take scriptures, and they know scriptures good and well. I mean, without even looking at the Bible. And they use it to manipulate people. They use it to trick and fool them. And I was one of them. Oh, my gosh. Oh, he knows scriptures. What a brilliant person. Yeah, I was very impressed. And carries a Bible. And preaches about, I'm going to help the poor. And, you know, and this is stuff that I always thought about, because I thought, you know, when I get out of this situation, I'm going to help single mothers. You know, when I get out of this situation, I'm going to do this. When I get out of this situation, I'm going to make sure there's housing for people that don't have to, you know, with children that don't have to breathe in, you know, cigarette smoke or smoking while they're trying to live. We're going to have buildings where people can have smoke-free housing. And then people who want to smoke, yeah, smoke on over there. Go right ahead. But at least over here in this building, we're going to have some fresh air. And then we're going to have a computer room. And then we're going to have some exercise rooms, you know, or a workout area and some gymnasium stuff and play areas for kids so that they can remain healthy and move around and not get pent up energy to where they're fighting with one another or sitting around playing video games and being indoctrinated into violence, because a lot of the video games are violent. And I think that's part of the reason why we do have violence in our community. And then get our kids involved in culture and painting and creating their own stories and singing and music and dance and just and planting and have a community garden. So anyway, there's just things that I still want to do. Although, even though it takes finances to do that, and I should have been done it by now, it's still going to get done. It's still going to get done. And it may not be by me, but there will be someone else to take that mantle and someone else to invest in that person so they can get these things done for whatever community that God, the creator of the universe, or the, you know, puts them in so that they can do that. Because I believe God puts things in our hearts in order for us to complete his tasks. We just have to choose who are we going to serve. Do I want to get this car, that car, this jewelry, that jewelry, this, you know, have all these clothes, go out all the time, go out on trips, go here, go there. That's fine. I don't mind doing that. But at the end of the day, I cannot do that all the time. I'm going to get bored with that. I'm not going to be able to sit around drinking, smoking, partying all the time when there's people in need and I know they're in need. I can't do it. I'm not going to drive around in 4, 5, 6 different cars or have them available to me when I know that there's 4 or 5 people that could have one car off the price of this and they could get their kids to school and get themselves to a job. It's not going to happen. I can't live with myself, but that's me. That's me. And we all have to choose this day whom we will serve. We have to choose love or hate. Peace or anger, whatever it is we choose, we are always going to be put in front of us decisions that we need to make. Now, when people come to you and they're trying to provoke you to anger, what are you going to do? Are you going to be like Bruce Lee and choose peace? Or are you going to get upset and now get into the drama and you know, start boxing? You know? And some of us, I'll tell you, I'm not a, I did want to box actually some years ago. I wanted to get into that. But then I realized when I started looking into it, and a friend of mine was into boxing. He was involved in that. And I went to like a training facility. I'm like, oh, no. No. No way. And anyway, but I thought, oh, you know, that is. But anyway, but to box, it's physical, but it's also verbal. And I'll, truth be told, that's one thing I'm working on, because I like comebacks sometimes. I have some good comebacks. And F the hoe, pay the hoe, but coming after me for the hoe. Now that was the big, no. So anyway, that was one of them. But the thing is, that's a truth. And that's really not, but it's kind of a boxing thing. But I'm trying to get better with my words. I really want to be in love at all times. However, there are people, and we all know this, not a lot of people, but there are some people, and they need to know. And if you don't know, now you know. Cornucopia's got a flow. And don't even talk smack to me. Just don't do it. But I'm going to ignore. I got to ignore. Like Bruce Lee said, I choose peace, and it's because of the things that I ignore. So when people come at me with some, or talk about me, or say some really evil, unbelievably outrageous lies, I got to let it go. I got to ignore it. And I got to choose peace. Because God knows if I addressed everything, it would be a, you know, and again, I've said some things, and it's something I'm learning to, you know, the clap back, you know, clap on, clap off the clapper. So you got to clap on and clap off, and you just have to choose peace and choose, you know, think about it, who you are going to serve by doing that. And insert, and the thing, the great thing about God, the Most High God, creator of the universe, Yahweh, it is that he loves us so much, and he tells us exactly how to live and gives us these rules to live by that are for our benefit. They're for our benefit. We always rise. We always will rise despite that devil that takes us up and says, you see all this? I'll give you all that if you bow down and worship me. If you bow down and worship me, I'm not bowing down and worshiping anyone. There will be no one that I ever put above myself. Now, as a woman and as the woman that I am, I love to cater to my man. I absolutely love to do that. However, I am not going to bow down and worship any man who is a lying, cheating fraud. It's just not going to happen. Now, if a guy wants to do that, go do that wherever you like. But don't include me. Don't think you can include me. Okay, do what you like. So ladies, young ladies, please understand and know, you have to really protect your heart. That's another thing. Oh, where was the other thing that someone sent me today? Oh, I've got to get it in before we leave the show. It was very much about not being concerned what people say. Don't allow what people say to interrupt your peace as well. Please don't ever do that. Make sure that your peace is protected by ignoring a lot of things that people say. Oh, here's one. Better is a poor person who walks in his integrity than a person who is perverse in speech and is a fool. Also, it is not good for a person to be without knowledge, and one who hurries his footsteps errs. The foolishness of a person ruins his way, and his heart rages against the Lord. Many friends, blah, blah, blah. Okay, that was on life and conduct. Now, see, That is not from the, that's from the King James Bible, and I'm not sure what that is. That might be, it's just a little, it might be from the book of Proverbs, but it's chapter 19, whatever book it is. It must be Proverbs on life and conduct. Better is a poor person who walks in his integrity than a person who is perverse in speech and is a fool. Also, it is not good for a person to be without knowledge, and one who hurries his footsteps errs. So take your time. That's another thing I had to learn. Take your time, do it right. Take your time. And again, this is not about us making a name for ourselves. It's us showing up in the world in a way to where, you know, like, it's kind of like the green movement. We don't want to have a terrible footprint. We want to leave this earth better than we left it. Every place we've stepped, we want to leave it better than we left it. So in other words, if you're confronted with anger and problems and people are provoking you to anger, walk away, step away, choose peace. And you will be choosing yourself ultimately. Because if you make your choice and you choose God, you will always be choosing yourself because he's on your side. He created you. He created all of us. He wants us all to be in success, all to be in love, all to be in peace because he promised that. He promised that peace. And so I love the fact that Bruce Lee pointed that out. Thank you for sending that to me. Thank you for sending me here. Let me find the other one about, and I want to say thank you to Michael for sending me information on not listening or not allowing people to say things about you and let it get to you. We always have to remember to understand and know where things are coming from and say a little prayer for people and then move on. We can't be concerned with trying to change people or change the world. I think we talked about that last week. Yeah, this guy said, don't waste your life. There was two people that said that. They said, don't waste your life trying to change other people. Just handle your own business. Handle yourself. And when people are trying to talk about other people, tell them you don't want to hear it. Hey, I'm not trying to hear about, and I do that now. I do that all the time, but I rarely hear that. The people that I'm around, I'm so grateful. I rarely hear them talking about anybody. And I'm going to tell you something. I love it. I so enjoy it. And I was conscientiously taking notes of our conversations that I have with certain people. And it's so enlightening. It's so fun. It's making life so enjoyable. And I want that for you. So join me again here next week on WXRW 104.1 FM Milwaukee. 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Good night, everyone, and twinkle, twinkle this week.
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Yes. Hello, everyone. Welcome. It is what it is. I'm Carol Hale, and today I don't have a guest today. I'm going to take this time to talk about the life of a hero. You know, most of us go through life without ever actually knowing an actual hero, you know, a person who is noted for doing courageous acts, you know, acts that are, put life in line and everything on the line for a cause or for a belief, a personal strong belief. So this was Ismael Guadalupe. Ismael Guadalupe Ortiz. Ismael lived and died in Rieques, Puerto Rico, a very special place, an island 10 miles off the east coast of the mainland of Puerto Rico. I myself do live some of the year on the island, Rieques. It's a wonderful place. However, it did years ago, it went through, well, it still to some degree does, but the U.S. Navy used the island for military maneuvers and practices and testing of weapons and explosives. So it was took its toll on the island, but the people very, very much. And Ismael was, perhaps I would say, he's one of the foremost, or perhaps the foremost person who stood ground and protested the U.S. Navy and the insane actions of our beloved U.S. in sacrificing those people in the island for our purposes. So Ismael, he was 82, and he went to prison. First of all, you know, the what he stood for was justice for all the people and the environment. He, as I say, he was born, he lived all his life in Rieques, and he was, he went to prison as a civil disobedience. He went to prison. He has had an outstanding, if anybody is at all interested in the words of a hero, a real hero, to listen to was a speech or, you know, testimony actually given in 1979. And it was, he was essentially, he was on trial for civil disobedience. And but he made this outstanding testimony, which really puts out the facts of what the truth of the matter was, how the United States manipulates, and how we are really the badasses of the world, the United States. That's for sure. So, but yes, I'm. I have to say though, here a little caveat. I am happy to be a U.S. citizen. I'm, it's a blessing actually. It is, we put our noses where they aren't supposed to be. And so, Vieques, Puerto Rico, the hero that. I think it's just so wonderful, inspiring, really, to know or to having known a person who was an actual hero, putting everything on the line for a belief, a cause,
Hey, but in another, going from Ismail, and there's going, I wish I were there in because I had been there. I left a few weeks ago, returning to Milwaukee, and after I'd been there for a while. And so it's a place I live. I love the island, Vieques. I don't want to promote it, though. There are already too many people there on the island and too many Americans, that's for sure. And I've always tried to discourage. I don't want to encourage tourism any more than it already is solidly in core there on the island. But Puerto Rico, it's a wonderful place. It's another country, very, very, very, very different. You know, we Puerto Rico, they are catching on to the car culture, to their own demise, actually, just as we are overdoing it, overdoing the car culture. But there, Puerto Rico, they're set into it now. Yeah, all these things. Ismael Guadalupe, he was born in a time before all that was coming down. I mean, in Puerto Rico, like in 1944, I think he was born. None of what exists now, very, very little of it, you know, electronics and, you know, even electricity in many parts of Puerto Rico, it was non-existent then, even then, yeah. So, lots of changes and few, and I say this, and it's a, you know, kind of, I'm not a tourism person, but none of the changes have been for the better. I can't think of any, and Lord, I would love to find some of the positive changes of for the people, for the island of Puerto Rico. But I'm really want to think of how they're benefiting from all the tourism and the cars and the it's no benefit that I see. But here in Milwaukee, I'm happy to be here, and I'm in a storefront radio station, River West Radio. A haven for creative souls who have a few things they want to say, and gives these creative, hopefully creative, persons a chance to say their thing. So that's me. I'm very happy for this, and I've said that before. I'm very, very happy and thankful to be able to do this show. And I really wish I could take this show to Puerto Rico. I would love to be able to do it there. You know, when I leave Milwaukee to go there, I can't do the show. Somebody sits in for me, and then they start their own shows. That's the way it's been. I really wish I could just take this show with me. To Puerto Rico. Who knows? Maybe, who knows? But I certainly do have to improve my Spanish. I have to set in and get some Spanish in this summer. I'm going to look into Nicolet High School, perhaps there. They have a special thing for adults. Well, for all ages, really, Spanish, you know. I need kind of intermediate Spanish. And I really need to be able to speak better my Spanish. I definitely need to improve. Hablé español. Mi español es mala, pero estoy aprendiendo poco a poco. My Spanish is bad, but I'm learning little by little. Yeah. I was so happy today. I got something in the mail from the motor vehicle department. I just sent in a ticket, a fine for a ticket I didn't even know I had. I sent it in this
some days ago. It was a parking ticket for on Water Street. I have no clue. The address, it shows pictures of the car parked on the street, but I have no clue. I don't remember it at all. So the ticket, but I know it's out there. I mean, I can't do anything about it. I don't. So I put that in the mail. So at any rate, I had this thing from the Motor Vehicle Department in the mail today, and I... what did I do wrong now? What did I do? Well, no, it was just fine and dandy. It was the results. I got an emissions test, some days ago, and now I got the little sticker, 27. It's orange, bright orange for the license plate. You know, my new validate my

Okay, you never know. Maybe somebody is going to pick me up on this. I really need someone kind of like help me organize some events and other things, or to put some loose ends together on events that I've already started. So I really need I need help, and I'd really appreciate it, and I'd even pay something. I'm not sure how much, but let's see what goes. If I hear of any response to this plea for help, I'll make it without any, but I'd be much better with some help. I get by with a little help from my friends, actually. Friends, you can't under say the importance of friends, especially now when things are becoming so much separated and secret and non actually, online on the phone, not so much in person as before. Yeah, we're turning we're getting it's kind of worrisome, actually, that we are tuning out the our surrounds, our the people in our surrounds. But here, ho, here in River West, there is still plenty of crazies out there on the street. It's one of the beauties of River West. There's all kinds of people here. Yeah, it certainly is. And I'm looking forward to some oxtail soup that I should, or ox, not oxtail soup, but oxtails. The restaurant bar just east, just west of here, a few blocks. I forget the name of it, but they don't have any now. But the owner told me that this weekend they're going to have the oxtail. And Damien, the owner, said they're going to have the oxtail. Really good, really good. It's a little bit spicier than I care for, but nonetheless, really good. So, hey, there are all these things coming up this weekend. Of course, this. Let's see, tomorrow there's a. Well, this is all going to be history probably by the time most people hear this. But yes, tomorrow is the cruise, the King, the Vista King boat. We're going to have a cruise, a dusk sunset tour cruise. We're going to have karaoke and food and a raffle, and I personally have got I got a for the raffle I got a bowling party at the Falcon Bowl, two lanes, two people, 2 hours, and actually, if I'd put in for that, if I won that, I'd have a party. Bowling party. That'd be trippy. I'd really, and the Falcon Bowl is such a place, it's just a small, what, a, 6 lanes, I think. I'm pretty sure, I'm not positive, but I think there are six alleys. And, but it's a really neat place. And, cycling here, one thing here, or it's another thing here in River West, is the numbers of bicyclists. Very, very excellent. And I've said before, I miss my bicycle. I haven't ridden my bike in 2 years, and now I'm getting a little. I don't want to lose my balance at all on anything, and really, the bones are just too. They're getting a bit fragile. They can't be taking any extra falls, unnecessary. So I'm not riding my bike right now. I have to find another method of cycling, something, maybe a three-wheel something.
I don't know.

0: but I hope to find something. And I'm staving off a sneeze right now. It's kind of like in there. It wants to come out, but I'll just, I'm gonna not sneeze. There, I'm over it. I've had a lot of sniffles. Lots of people have had lots of sniffles lately. And there was a little surge there, but I think it's over for sure. Yeah, it's over. There was another flu thing that's shooting around, but I'm pretty sure it's over. I myself have recovered excellently well from being really sick earlier in this month in May. I was really sick, terrible. And I was really getting skinny. And I'm still not plump by any means, but I did put on some weight. I've been having a protein shake every day. My son recommended I do these things, several things. And one thing is having a protein shake every day. Put in a banana, protein powder, and milk. And otherwise, I don't really have much in the way of milk anymore either. But this is, I guess it's good for me, and I need to have a little more meat on my bones. And as long as the bones are healthy. Oh, one thing, folks, I think perhaps some of you already are finding this out. As you get older, you have umpteen doctor's appointments start filling in on the calendar. Doctor's appointments, you know, and as a young person, you know, I rarely had to see a doctor for anything. You know, I just was, you know, healthy all the time. I'm still pretty good, but still need doctors every week. Not a week goes by without some sort of a doctoring. And I'm glad to be able to have people who know what they're doing, or hopefully they know what they're doing in diagnosing some of the things that apparently start cropping up in my body. You know, I really, just in going on rambling on here a moment, you know, I can't get over, I just can't get over the fact of how senior people are just everywhere. Everywhere I go, it's gray hairs, gray heads. Hey, and beauty, I find great beauty in gray hair because I have it now. You know, having succumbed to, you know, I'm giving up tinting my hair and going gray. I kind of like it, actually. And you know, this thing, it is what it is. I coming to terms with myself. And I had this slogan, or not a slogan, a little article in my wallet for many years. It was a little clipping about Miss Wheelchair America, how she was, the contest was judged on poise, personality, and personal achievements. And Miss Wheelchair, the wheelchair had nothing to do with any of that. So Miss Wheelchair, I liked that. It's, you know, it's not a thing of beauty at all. I kept that with me for years because it was to remind me that it wasn't always going to be looking pretty good. It was, you know, the the other end of that comes later, and which is what I'm going through now. You know, it's the other end of that looking good all the time. You just, but good in a different kind of way, I suppose. I have to kind of tap myself on the shoulder, look in the mirror in the morning, and wow, When I went to bed, I didn't realize it was this bad. But there you go. And so a lot of adjustments here. Hey, and but kind of going circle, more full circle on this particular show. I started talking about heroes and how, you know, we seldom actually get to know a real bona fide hero. And such a person, Ismael Guadalupe, who was such an amazing hero, 82 years he lived and did think what he believed in, stood for a cause. We could all benefit in looking and learning about how a person ethical and committed and loving of fellow people and the environment, how this guy, Ismael Guadalupe. I personally am going to miss him. He was a dear friend. And so I really... But anybody out there who kind of enjoys knowing anything about the history of Puerto Rico, and here it's very significant, the testimony of Ismael Guadalupe, which was the testimony was made on October 2nd, 1979. His testimony, it was kind of, it's supposed to be he was on trial, sort of. And so it was his testimony. And he, in there, he said, you know, they are accusing him, but he said he is accusing them, the U.S. Navy, the government. It was a profound speech and gives a good picture of what the people of Vieques went through. And I completely lost track of time. I'm going to turn to the right now, and there we go. We have 4:25. So according to my calculations, we have 4 minutes, 4 minutes and 27 seconds. And hey, well, I know tomorrow none of you are going to be there for it, but I'm going to sing. Some rare treat. I'm going to sing on the karaoke on the Sunset Cruise. It's a trip. Yeah. You have a captive audience. You know, there you are on a boat. What are they going to do? Are they going to drop off? I don't think so. No, there they are. They have to listen to you whether they can. Well, so, but it's going to be fun tomorrow. I need a good time. Let's see, I really haven't had what I would call fun this week yet, and it's already Thursday. So if I'm going to have fun, I better get to it. Actually, I enjoy this show. This is fun in a very, very warped way. Yeah, I like the freedom of speech aspect of doing this show. You just say what you want and hope it goes, and perhaps they'll find it's interesting. If not, well, there you go. There it goes. But I've had some pretty, you know, good feedback about the show. So some like it, some don't. I don't know. I haven't heard anybody who doesn't like the show has had whatever to tell me. Nobody's told me that. But I've had some good feedback, and as usual, and I never get any comments or anything, but I'm putting it out there as usual. You know, anybody has any ideas or something you'd like to hear covered on the show, or any particular guest that you think would be good to have on this show, it is what it is. Please, you know, contact me at riverwestradio.com. You can do that. This is, I'd be just deliriously happy to have some input in the way of, you know, comments. questions, some suggestions. And we are going to have my favorite, Herbie Hancock, who is the person who does the theme song, which is going, the music, which is going to play as we fade out. Herbie Hancock is going on a tour of the United States. He is still alive. Herbie is still alive. Actually, he's, you know, doing real good. And I was hoping by some miracle he'd be performing here, or he'd come over to the Jazz Gallery, not, you know, which is on the next block from the radio station. And Jazz, where all the really, most of the greats have actually played there. But Herbie Hancock hasn't. Yeah, but he's going on tour around the United States. And my favorite piece of his is Maiden Voyage. And in about 20 seconds, we're going to hear Maiden Voyage. Bum, bum. I like the way it starts out. I'll just precede. I can't wait for it to start. Please, come. Here we go. 20 seconds. Anxious. I'm so anxious. Just want to tell you before the music takes us out that I love you, and I'm so glad that you've tuned in. And if anyone wants to hear about a real hero, check out who Ismael Guadalupe, who he was. Ismael Guadalupe. Okay, everybody. Love you. Thanks for listening. I hope you enjoyed it.
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1: To those who are under the sound of my voice, I greet you with the ancient Sanskrit greeting, Namaste, by which I mean the divinity in me salutes the divinity in you. And may our divinities, our spirits, our very essence, never stop trying to make us realize that we are all one in a way that is fashioned and designed by the one who we will call the Nameless One, who has countless names. Welcome, welcome, welcome to this set of Jazz Jive. And if you have been here before, then welcome back. I am your happy host, Stephen G. Glad to be with you in this Jazz Jive seat, coming to you from the studios of WXRW 104.1 FM in the hustling, bustling city of Milwaukee, where, unfortunately, Donald Trump remains the president. But you know what? That ain't gonna last always. And we've had jazz before that, we have jazz during that, and we gonna have jazz after that. And so, in the meantime, we are celebrating today one of the most iconic, well-known, influential people in the history of jazz in the 20th century, 20 and 21st century. Tuesday, May 26th, was the 100th birthday of Miles Dewey Davis III, known to us as Miles, known to some of us as the Prince of Darkness. But we're going to be celebrating the centennial birthday of Miles Davis. And as I was putting the show together, I realized we can't get Miles Davis in one show. So we're going to have to do a part one and a part two. Part two will come next week. But right now, we are starting on this birthday celebration for Miles Davis. Let me remind you that you are listening to Jazz Jive, where we do a little bit of jiving, oh, but a whole lot more jazzing. And here we go with our tribute to Miles, talking about jazzing.

that was. Sorry about that. That was Miles Davis with All Blues from his album Kind of Blue. That was with him, Cannonball Adderley on the alto saxophone, John Coltrane on the tenor saxophone, Bill Evans on the piano, Paul Chambers on the bass, and Jimmy Cobb on the drums. Let me tell you a little bit about Miles Dewey Davis III, who was born on May 26, 1926, and who died on September 28, 1991. He was an African-American trumpeter, band leader, and composer. He is among the most influential and acclaimed figures in the history of jazz and 20th century music. In a career spanning nearly five decades, Davis was at the forefront of several major stylistic developments in jazz, including bebop, cool jazz, hard bop, third stream, modal jazz, avant-garde jazz, and jazz fusion. His legacy extends into rock, funk, classical, and hip-hop. Davis was born on May 26, 1926, to an affluent African-American family in Alton, Illinois, 18 miles north of St. Louis. He had an older sister, Dorothy May, and a younger brother, Vernon. His mother, Cleota May Henry, was a music teacher and violinist, and his father, Miles Dewey Davis Jr., also of Arkansas, was a dentist. They owned a 200-acre estate near Pine Bluff, Arkansas, with a profitable pig farm. Davis's grandparents were also the owners of an Arkansas farm where he would spend many of his summers. In 1927, the family moved to East St. Louis, Illinois. Davis's father would soon become distant to his children as the Great Depression caused him to become increasingly consumed by his job, typically working 6 days a week. Davis attended Crispus Attucks Elementary School, where he performed well in mathematics, music, and sports. At an early age, he liked music, especially blues, big bands, and gospel. In 1935, Miles received his first trumpet as a gift from John Eubanks, a friend of his father. He then took weekly lessons from who he describes as the biggest influence on my life, Elwood Buchanan, a teacher and musician who was a patient of his father. In his autobiography, Miles Davis stated that by the age of 12, and I say, I quote, by the age of 12, I'll say it like Miles, by the age of 12, music had become the most important thing in my life. End of quote. On his 13th birthday, his father bought him a new trumpet, and Davis began to play in local bands. Here he is right now with the Miles Davis Quintet from the album Relaxin' with the Miles Davis Quintet. This is If I Were a Bell.

Testing. Okay. All right. If you missed any of that, that was If I Were a Bell. The Miles Davis Quintet, John Coltrane, tenor sax, Red Garland, piano, Paul Chambers on the bass, and Philly Joe Jones on the drums. Let me see. 1941 with Miles Davis. He was 15 years old. He attended East St. Louis Lincoln High School, where he joined the marching band, directed by his biggest influence on his life, Elwood Buchanan, and he entered music competitions. Later that year, Davis said that he was discriminated against in these competitions due to his race, but he added that these experiences made him a better musician. When a drummer asked him to play a certain passage of music and he could not do it, he began to learn music theory. He says, and I quote, "I went and got everything, every book I could get to learn about theory," end of quote. At Lincoln, Davis met his first girlfriend, Irene Berth, who later became Irene Cawthon. He had a band that performed at the Elks Club. Part of his earnings paid for his sister's education at Fisk University. Davis befriended trumpeter Clark Terry, who suggested that he play without vibrato, and performed with him for several years. Well, with encouragement from his teacher and his girlfriend, Davis filled a vacant spot in the Rum Boogie Orchestra, also known as the Blue Devils, led by Eddie Randall. He became the band's first musical director, which involved hiring musicians and scheduling rehearsal. Years later, Davis considered this job one of the most important of his career. In 1944, Billy Eckstein visited St. Louis with a band that included Art Blakey, Dizzy Gillespie, and Charlie Parker. Trumpeter Buddy Anderson was too sick to perform, and so Davis was invited to join. He played with the band for 2 weeks at Club Riviera. After playing with these musicians, he was certain that he should move to New York City, where, as he says, and again I quote, "where the action was," end of quote. His mother wanted him to go to Fisk University like his sister and to study piano or violin. But Miles Davis had some other interests and plans, and if he didn't think that he'd probably get his face slapped, he might have played this song for his mama on the way out.

Yeah, that was the same quintet that you heard on the song before, If I Were a Bell, the Miles Davis quintet from his album Roundabout Midnight. That was Bye Bye Blackbird, and that's what he said to East St. Louis. He said bye bye in 1944. In September of that year, he accepted his father's idea of studying at the Juilliard School of Music in New York City. And he passed the audition. He registered for classes in music theory, piano, and dictation. I say he registered because he usually did not go to class. Much of his time was spent in clubs seeking his idol, Charlie Parker. After finding Parker, he joined a cadre of regulars at Minton's Playhouse and Monroe's in Harlem, people who held jam sessions every night. The other regulars there included J.J. Johnson, Kenny Clark, Thelonious Monk, Fats Navarro, and Freddie Webster. Davis reunited with his girlfriend Irene and their daughter Cheryl when they moved to New York City, and Charlie Parker became their roommate. In mid-1945, Davis failed to register for the year's autumn term at Juilliard and dropped out after three semesters because he wanted full time. Let me switch to this microphone. Okay, he wanted to perform full time. So he quit school. He recorded for the first time on April 24th, 1945, when he entered the studio as a sideman for Herbie Fields' band. And during the next year, he recorded as a leader for the first time with the Miles Davis Sextet, plus Earl Coleman and Ann Barker, one of the few times that he accompanied a singer. In 1945, Davis replaced Dizzy Gillespie in Charlie Parker's quintet. In November of that year, he participated in several recording sessions as part of Parker's group, the Reboppers, that also involved Gillespie and Max Roach, displaying hints of the style that Davis would become known for. On Parker's tune, Now's the Time, Davis played a solo that anticipated cool jazz, if you are familiar at all with that song. He next joined a big band led by Benny Carter, performing in St. Louis and remaining with the band in California. He again played with Parker and Gillespie in Los Angeles. Charlie Parker had a nervous breakdown that put him in the hospital for several months. In March 1946, Davis played in studio sessions with Charlie Parker again and began a collaboration with Charlie Mingus that summer. His girlfriend Irene gave birth to Davis's second child, Gregory, in East St. Louis before reuniting with Davis in New York City the following year. Davis noted that by this time, and I quote, I was still so much into the music that I was even ignoring Irene. End of quote. He had also turned to alcohol and cocaine. He became a member of Billy Eckstine's band in 1946 and Gillespie's band in 1947. He joined a quintet led by Charlie Parker that also included Max Roach. Together, they performed live with Duke Jordan and Tommy Potter for much of the year, including several studio sessions. In one session that May, Davis wrote the tune Cheryl for his daughter. Davis's first session as a leader followed in August 1947, playing as the Miles Davis All-Stars that included Parker, Charlie Parker.

That was Miles Davis, the Miles Davis All-Stars, but actually it was the Charlie Parker All-Stars. They recorded that song on May 8th, 1947. Miles got the credit, but it was the band called Charlie Parker All-Stars, which included Charlie Parker, Bud Powell on the piano, Tommy Potter on the bass, and Max Roach on the drums. In August 1948, Davis declined an offer to join Duke Ellington's orchestra, as he had entered rehearsals with a nine-piece band featuring baritone saxophonist Jerry Mulligan and arrangements by Gil Evans. Taking an active role on what soon became his own project, Evans' Manhattan apartment had become the meeting place for several young musicians and composers such as Davis, Max Roach, John Lewis, and Jerry Mulligan, who were unhappy with the increasingly virtuoso instrumental techniques that dominated bebop. These gatherings led to the formation of the Miles Davis Nonet, N-O-N-E-T, Nonet, which included atypical modern jazz instruments such as French horn and tuba, leading to a thickly textured, almost orchestral sound. The intent was to imitate the human voice through carefully arranged compositions and a relaxed, melodic approach to improvisation. In September, the band completed their sole engagement as the opening band for Count Basie at the Royal Roost for 2 weeks. Davis had to persuade the venue's manager to write the sign Miles Davis Nonet, probably because the guy didn't know what a nonet was. Davis returned to Parker's quintet after that, but relationships with

in the quintet were growing tense, mainly due to Charlie Parker's erratic behavior caused by his drug addiction. A jazz photographer back in the day told me that he had pictures of everybody except Charlie Parker because he thought that Charlie Parker was just a junkie who wasn't going to make it. Well, early in his time with Parker, Davis abstained from drugs, choosing a vegetarian diet, and spoke of the benefits of water and juice. I bet that was funny. In December 1948, Davis quit Parker's band, saying that he was not being paid. His departure began a period when he worked mainly as a freelancer and a sideman. His Nonet remained active until the end of 1949. After signing a contract with Capitol Records, they recorded sessions in January and April of that year, which sold little but influenced the cool or the West Coast style of jazz. The lineup changed throughout the year and included tuba player Bill Barber, saxophonist Lee Konitz, pianist Al Haig, Kai Winding, a trombone player, French horn player Junior Collins, etc. One track featured the singer Kenny Haygood. Now, the presence of white musicians in the group angered some black players, many of whom were unemployed at the time, yet Davis rebuffed their criticisms. Recording sessions with the Nonet for Capitol continued until April 1950. The Nonet recorded a dozen tracks, which were released as singles and subsequently compiled on the 1957 album Birth of the Cool. We're going to hear one of those tunes called Bopplicity.

Miles Davis with Boplicity from The Birth of the Cool, 1957. In 1949, Miles Davis went to Paris, to the Paris International Jazz Festival, and he really took a strong liking to Paris and its cultural environment, where he felt that black jazz musicians and people of color in general were better respected than in the United States. And he wasn't about lying. After returning from Paris in mid-1949, Davis became depressed and found little work except a short engagement with Bud Powell in October and guest spots in New York City, Chicago, and Detroit until January 1950. He was falling behind in hotel rent and attempts were made to repossess his car. His heroin use became an expensive addiction, and Davis, not yet 24 years old, he said he, and I quote, "Lost my sense of discipline, lost my sense of control over my life, and started to drift." End of quote. He toured with Billy Eckstine and Billie Holiday and was arrested for heroin possession in Los Angeles. The story was reported in Downbeat magazine, which led to a further reduction in work for him, though he was acquitted weeks later. He supported his heroin habit by playing music and by living the life of a hustler, exploiting prostitutes and receiving money from friends. By 1953, his addiction began to impair his playing. His drug habit became public in a Downbeat interview with Cab Calloway, whom he never forgave, as it brought him all pain and suffering. He returned to St. Louis and stayed with his father for several months. After a brief period with Max Roach and Charlie Mingus in September 1953, he returned to his father's home, where he concentrated on addressing his addiction. We are going to play one last song for this part one of Miles Davis, our centennial tribute. It's going to be the song Four, and we're going to sign off on that. Please come back next week for part two of our centennial celebration, centennial birthday celebration of Miles Davis. We're going to do the same thing in September when it's John Coltrane's birthday. But indeed, we want to give credit where credit is due. So this, and tell your friends who like Miles Davis to tune in next week. This is Stephen G. signing off, wishing you love, peace, joy, and jazz. Here's Miles Davis, 4.

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0: this is really automated here. We're going to do the fade.
1: Isn't love just a wicked game?
0: Yeah, we're almost teed up here, ready to go. And cut.
1: Love is a wicked game. Hey, everybody. Right. Thanks for joining us. 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
0: Hey 60.
1: What's up, later dater?
0: Oh, it's another week. It's beautiful outside and can't wait to get into the program tonight. We have returning guest.
1: Yes, we're so lucky. what episode is this?
0: 22.
1: Oh.
0: Last week was a redo, so
2: wow,
0: neither of us could make it. So so you get the lucky two too.
2: So I feel very lucky.
0: You should feel special.
1: We're here every Wednesday, 6 o'clock on River West Radio.
0: Yeah,
1: also,
0: don't miss us. Even our reruns are fun. Come on.
1: I love that. That rhymes too. Even our reruns are fun.
0: Oh, didn't know it. Okay, you want to rattle off all the announcements?
1: I do. So this is Hey 60. You can follow us on TikTok, Instagram. You can follow Kevin G. You can follow me.
0: YouTube, TikTok, Instagram, Facebook, Sirius XM.
1: Right after this is right. and SoundCloud.
0: I
1: know.
0: Got to add that to the list.
1: You can email us.
0: You are the PR queen.
1: How can you email us, Kevin G?
0: We can email at hey60dater@gmail.com, and 60 is spelled out. So
1: S-I-X-T-Y.
0: Yeah, so I'm going to do the whole thing, HeySixtyDater@gmail.com.
1: Awesome. So we are super excited. We have the beautiful and talented and insightful Katie, the matchmaker, with us tonight.
2: Hello.
1: Welcome back.
2: Oh, thanks so much for having me. I'm so excited that I'm back. It was so fun last time.
1: I'm so happy. I follow your posts on Facebook and Instagram. And really what I want to talk about is a new trend. What's the new trend now that you're following that you are bringing to people's attention?
2: Yes. Well, there's a lot that's happening. People are more intentional, like I said last time, but really getting off the apps, dating beyond the apps really is what I've been focusing on. So I think people are just burned out. A lot of, you know, singles that I get, you know, in touch with, they're like, I am so sick of the dating culture.
0: Oh, and that swiping is really hard on your fingers.
2: Yes. And it's just almost like there's brainlessly swiping. And people are just, you know, not meeting people that are really and like just ready for a relationship.
1: Okay.
2: So really, right. I think getting people to meet out in person instead of just meeting on like kind of talking forever on the apps is what we've kind of been focusing on. So, I mean, I love that. And I think that I have a meetup group too that I can talk a little bit about. But I have a meetup group that's in Milwaukee.
1: Yes.
2: For singles of all ages.
1: All ages.
2: And
1: even old people like us.
2: Well, I have one that's focused. You're not old.
1: Just kidding.
0: That's all relative.
1: Okay. I am a young person in an old body.
2: I think people
0: young.
2: Of all ages are really looking to just meet more out in person. I think kind of COVID was that little
0: right.
2: thing. There was a hump. And then I think people mm-hmm. are now ready to like start
1: and
2: doing more
1: summer.
2: Events.
1: There's so many
2: yes.
1: things to do in summer.
2: Yes,
1: like
2: there
1: out
2: are.
1: In public.
0: There's
1: like
0: a buzz right now too. It's not just seasonal. I think it is post COVID. I think people are starting to
2: yes.
0: get their feet out the door. Right?
2: A little bit more. They are. Yes.
0: And I just have a question because yes. you're in the business where you kind of have maybe a self-screening. Do you feel that people that align with you are more intentional because it's a service where you're really kind of Jerry Maguire-ing them, right?
2: No, for sure. Yes. People that work with matchmakers, I feel that they're just kind of, it's almost like they're like, what else is there?
0: Right.
2: I actually have a post out that, like, I think a lot of singles aren't aware that there's a whole world of dating that is beyond the apps.
0: Right.
1: Yes.
2: You can be in a match database. So, like, I think you are, Julie, and mine.
1: Yes.
2: And really, it is you can date for free. You can match it with our clients and it's no charge. And you can really join any matchmaker's database site. And that's something that people don't know about.
0: You know, that is interesting. But those people who come to you and say, listen, I need your help.
2: Yes.
0: Right. And they get specialized treatment.
2: Yes.
0: Right.
2: Yes.
0: And then you work with them to within your database.
2: Mm-hmm.
0: Right. To give and
2: yes.
0: align and do all the coaching and mentoring and get the matchmaking process
2: yes.
0: going, right?
2: Correct. So yeah, they're intentional. They're really, really ready for this. Like they are wanting a serious relationship. They are like, just, I'm done with the apps. Like we you know what I mean? Like I do a full interview. We make sure that everyone is screened and vetted, and they basically should just show up.
1: See, one of my questions for being vetted is,
2: I know you had an experience.
0: FBI background check, right? It takes 60 days.
2: But that's not related to me, so.
1: No, you're good. That's another conversation. When you say vetted, I want to know, like, how do you know somebody's actually not married? You know what I mean? Do you CCAP them or?
2: Yes. Yeah. Like they're all, we do background checks.
1: Oh, you do?
2: Yes. We do background checks.
1: Okay. That's
2: really
1: good.
2: Yeah. We make sure. So people are coming to that really want to be in like going to a matchmaker that are trusting us. You know what I mean? They really want to make sure that people they're being set up with aren't just any Joe Schmo off the street.
0: Right.
2: So people are.
1: That's really important.
2: It is really important. So I think the people are not only like really ready for a relationship, but they're completely screened. They're not married.
0: You know that they're ready? Because I meet more people
1: when
0: I was dating full time, it was like, 70%, I'm just not ready yet, and they're dipping a toe in and then they kind of back off and say, well, maybe it was just me, but.
1: So I want you to kind of go through your process, right?
2: Okay.
1: So let's say that I'm your client and, you vet me, blah, blah, blah. So let's say that you set me up. So what happens through that process? So you set a date, you tell me about the person.
2: Sure.
1: Right? I always think that when they tell you about the person, it's like Shrek, the movie Shrek. Remember when Princess Fiona was looking for Prince Charming and he's this and he's that and he comes with the horse.
2: Yes.
1: I was like, oh my God, that's what it reminds me of. Like you're selling that person to me.
2: Yes.
1: So then, I agree to meet. Then what happens? Like what's your follow up and how do you follow up and how do you know if it's a match, if not, and just go through that really quick.
2: Sure. So basically I was just in New York. I don't know if you saw that on my post.
1: I love that.
2: Yeah. So I collaborate with a lot of different matchmakers. And part of my business, too, is so I help people, find matches for their clients. And also when people come to me, I take on a select number of people. So I am just like boutique matchmaking service.
0: That is the Jerry Maguire model. You don't do 1,000 people. You select a small number and you do it really well.
2: That's what I do.
0: Come on. That's a great analogy.
1: I don't think I ever
0: everybody knows Jerry Maguire.
1: I didn't understand that till today, but okay.
2: We'll roll with it.
0: Oh, my God.
1: Kevin, you complete me.
0: You can move to the front row.
1: You complete me. No, not really. Okay, sorry.
2: And then also, if people come to me and they're like looking for specific, very specific things that
1: 3-6,
2: I can't.
1: 3-6, man?
2: Yes, 3-6. Just something that I, like I feel that I can't service them the way I really would want to.
1: Okay.
2: I do a lot of referrals. So I have a lot of partners.
0: Yeah.
2: So people can also come to me. So let's say, Julie or, you guys come in there like I'm a client. Well, first of all, I would do a full interview. We'd find out what you're looking for. I introduce you to someone. I present them. If you are happy with that match, pictures and everything, I talk to the gentleman.
1: I love that you say a picture, because if I would have saw a picture of that person,
2: I would have said no. Yeah, some matchmaking companies don't show pictures to both parties, and I feel that you should because then it's an even playing board, really.
1: Yes. Okay, thank you for that.
0: Everyone should does do it some different. Audio, too, right? So you want to hear how somebody talks. Wouldn't you want to see that?
2: Some people do videos. Some people can, we have some videos sometimes.
1: Okay.
2: But, every matchmaking company is different, right? But when people are really working with like smaller matchmaking companies, like I feel that I really get to know someone.
0: Yeah.
2: And it's my name on the line too, right? So I'm not just going to be like, okay, well, here's, Joe off the road.
0: You're
2: and
0: only
2: I think
0: as good
2: that,
0: as your last match.
2: Yes, exactly. So I want to make sure that, my clients are happy. So that's what I make sure about.
1: I love that. Thank you.
2: Yes.
1: All right. So then, let's say that you set me up with Joe off the street. Then what happens?
2: I basically plan the whole date. So all you really do is show up, and then I confirm with the restaurant, confirm with you, confirm with your date. You guys are on the date. And if you want to exchange information, you can go ahead and do that.
1: Okay.
2: And if not, then you don't have to really. Just not like you have to, you're obliged to give away your information. So that's one of the nice things. Some people are like, I really want the number before, and that's completely fine if you guys are really both into that. And then you get feedback. So after the date, I make sure. And,
0: yeah.
2: You know, we make sure I find out his, you know, what happened on the date on his end, get all of his information, and then I'll call you and be like, you know, Julie, here's what happened.
0: So the background check. So you actually do some forensic work to find out,
2: yes,
0: you know, status.
1: That they're available.
0: Are they really who they say they are? Is it a real person, you know, not AI?
2: And we find out about past relationships and everything too. Okay. So we do like a deep dive, and it's, we've,
0: all right.
2: So someone that you're going out with, we don't just, they don't, you know, aren't just, you know, maybe a vice president of a company and doing really well, right, and living in, you know, a nice house in Milwaukee. We make sure that, you know, if they are divorced and kind of about past relationships,
0: psych,
2: and if they had kids.
0: Review. Do blood work.
2: Yes. No. No. We, but we do, you know, we make sure that someone is, you know, really ready
1: available.
2: For, yeah, available and ready for this next step, because, you know, people that are, you know, really wanting, yeah, this and investing, you know, with Matchfinder, they, I want to make sure that they're ready.
0: So I'm dying to know, how do you know that you matching somebody up aren't related, like second or third cousins? Do you get that far or near? No.
2: You know, I,
0: tough questions here.
2: No, not
0: at Hey 60.
2: You know, you know, I haven't gotten that thing happen, okay, but I have gotten, you know, matches where I've sent someone a match and they're like, oh my gosh, I've already met them, or oh wow, that is like my, you know, my great friend's like ex-wife or
1: that's
2: something.
1: That's what I was gonna think, that you're so, like, oh, that's my best friend's ex-husband.
2: Yeah. So then they're basically like, no, we're not gonna go there. You know, I have had someone say, you know, he used to date my brother, but, you know, I kind of like, you know, or she used to date my brother, but I really like her now, and it's been like 20 years.
0: But I'm open to it.
2: Yeah. So we set them up, and they, you know, they dated for a little bit.
0: Oh, fun.
2: Okay. Yeah.
0: Fun.
2: But we always make sure, right? Like, yeah, we want to make sure they're comfortable.
1: Okay.
0: Yeah.
1: And then do you give each person feedback?
2: Yes,
1: kindly?
2: Yes. Everyone gets feedback. Okay. So, and you know, obviously I share more with the client than I would share with the, you know, the database member or the candidate.
1: Okay.
2: But you know, we let them know, you know, if they ask, but I usually will just inform you about the feedback.
0: Is it a
1: scorecard? She was just too tall.
0: Is it a scorecard type process, or is it just kind of how you feel, you take all this information from both?
1: I appreciate that you would do that.
0: Well, you know,
2: scorecard, what do you mean?
0: Well, okay. So, like, you know, if you're describing somebody's feedback and, you know, you're kind of doing a temperature read, right? It's more subjective.
2: Yes.
0: So, but if you're saying, all right, give me a score of 1 to 5 or 1 to 10, right?
2: No, I don't.
0: You don't do that.
2: I don't do that. Right. No, I just ask them how the
0: date
2: was.
0: That's a little too analytical, right?
2: I don't know. I want to know like more of the details. Mm-hmm. I think people are, if you don't ask, people don't want to share.
0: Right.
2: So
0: and first impressions are really good, right?
2: They are. Yes.
0: Really important.
2: It is. And I think that it's on both ends, right? It's for the, you know, the guy and the girl. Like it really, I think people want to meet someone who's also their best friend, but also like, you know, they want that spark. The chemistry really is like the downfall, I think, of dating,
0: yeah,
2: because everyone wants that like love at first sight all
1: See,
2: the time.
1: And
0: that's, I would totally do a matchmaking service for dudes. It'd be second impressions, because, you know, I can never get it right the first time.
2: Yes.
1: Well, the first time you're always nervous. You're trying
0: something.
1: I mean, I went out with somebody that was younger, and I realized after the date that I self-sabotaged myself.
2: You had told me about this last time, right?
1: Yes.
2: You said that it was
1: awful, and now I realized.
2: Because he did like you, and you were like, oh, I, you know, kind of like more self-conscious about the age.
1: Yeah, and I should not have been, and that was a lesson learned for me. So when you give the feedback back and forth to each other, it's like your client. So let's say like you set me up with one of your clients, and mm-hmm. I was just like, oh my God, I absolutely loved him. And then he would say, oh no, I think she's this. You know what I mean? Like, I mean, or
0: oh no, no. Yeah. Yeah. No, no.
1: I mean, so, but you don't like push things that you don't, you know, aren't going to fit. Correct.
2: I don't push things. No. But I will be honest about feedback.
1: I love that.
2: So if someone is like, I wasn't attracted to them, I am not, you know what I mean? Like, I'm pretty going to be pretty honest.
0: Yeah.
2: And it's like, he just didn't feel it, you know, or
1: right.
2: she didn't
0: right.
2: feel it or,
0: yeah.
2: you know, but if I do, but I will push dates. If I feel that there's a really great match for someone and they're like, no, he's maybe 1 inch too short, or he is, you know, 1 year older than I feel that he should be,
1: yes.
2: you know,
1: yes.
2: I always say, you know what? been doing this a long time, and I do feel that this could be a really great match. Right. I talked to him. I think he'd be great for you. I recommend. I don't push it, but I do recommend.
0: A nice nudge.
2: Yes, a nudge. because I do feel that, you know, I've been doing this for a while, and I'm like, you know, the expert in matchmaking. So I would, the dates I choose for you, I would love for you to go on them. But obviously, if you're not happy with them, and people have a lot of reasons for that, you know, you can always pass.
1: Okay. And then tell us about your upcoming meetups and or your past ones and what the outcome was and any future ones you have.
2: So I haven't had, so I've had events, but this is like a newer meetup group. I think there's like maybe like 100 people in it, but it's on Meetup. It's under Katie the Matchmaker. Anyone can join. And I have a group for just single women that I think are like between like 50 to 70.
1: Ooh,
2: and then
1: okay.
2: I have
0: oh,
2: a separate.
0: Perfect. That's our age group.
2: Yeah. And then I have a separate one that's like all ages.
1: Okay.
2: So I have yet to have like a large event with them. I'm just sort of starting them out and seeing how big they get, because there's a lot of different events on the meetup that are for like Milwaukee doing different things and events and just fun in the city. But I have more of a specific singles events. So I'm trying to figure out how to do that. There's something called Pitch a Friend.
1: I saw that.
2: I have been talking to the girl who does that, and we're going to meet up and I think we're going to have a little, we haven't yet, if you're listening, we've talked about meeting up, but I was in New York and it's been busy. So she had reached out and wanted us to somehow collaborate with
1: pitch
2: that.
1: Pitch an old friend? Just kidding.
0: You should set up a booth next to ours at Summerfest. I'm just saying.
2: That would be fun.
0: Wouldn't that be awesome?
2: Yes. Like, I would love
0: we
2: that.
0: We could, like, you know, partner on that stuff.
1: Well, that is actually a good vendor opportunity, is to talk about.
0: Yeah, we
1: got to
0: get going on that. I got merch I got to order.
1: In 60s, and then you. I mean, you're kind of a vendor yourself, you know what I mean?
2: I guess so, yeah. You're
1: offering a service to people. And there's, like, Milwaukee Night Market. You could do that.
2: I feel like some people, I don't know, I feel like that maybe like I've never seen like a matchmaker at those events, but maybe that would
1: be that would be so
2: something that would be
1: you.
2: Interesting.
0: Yeah.
2: You know?
0: You just never know where it could be just that perfect fit.
2: Maybe it would be like something like sign up for my database or like win some like a raffles or something like that.
0: Oh,
2: and then
0: I like your thinking.
1: Yes, you should do that.
2: Yeah, that would be fun. I actually never thought of that.
0: I have questions. I want to go back to the whole process, and we've got a little time. Okay, so I think it's probably well known that there's more women in the dating pool at our age than there are men.
1: Is that true or false?
0: Maybe not, maybe so.
1: Is that true? I think it is.
2: There's a lot, actually. There's a lot of single men.
0: Okay.
2: Yeah, and I think it's maybe just because this is very area so regionalized. The Midwest and Wisconsin is very different, so I do a lot of work in New York and Florida and, you know, all over, really, Chicago even. But I think it's just different. Everywhere you date is different. Like New York dating is very different from LA dating. People are just different in California. Since people are very different in the Midwest, right? So people are more down to earth and they really want like the girl next door. They don't really want like all the fake stuff. And
1: The Beverly Hills Housewives.
2: Yeah.
1: All that. Okay.
0: All the glam. Yeah. Okay. So there's other statistics I was recently tapped into where, most women are hypergamous, right? They're dating up.
2: Okay.
0: Or will want to date up.
2: Yes.
0: Right? So is that a thing that you experience?
2: So I don't know if you've seen all of these things all over social media lately, but women are dating younger as far as
1: such a
2: age.
1: Trendsetter.
2: So
1: just kidding.
0: Totally get it.
2: Yeah.
1: So why is that?
2: Women are dating younger.
0: And I like it.
1: And why shouldn't women date younger? Because so many men want to date younger.
2: So that's the thing. So there's that can be a clash.
1: Yes.
2: But there's a lot of, so if you are in like, I would say, you know, 40s to 60s, there's like, you know, men, I would say women are dating sometimes at least like 20 years younger than them, you know, 10 to 20 years younger than them sometimes.
0: Right.
2: But men, it's kind of taboo for women, but men have been doing it for so long.
0: It's not taboo anymore. You see it all over the
2: you
0: place.
2: You do see it all over the place. It's very a lot more common now.
1: Okay. Yeah. So I'll be 62 this year. I know it's hard to believe.
2: You look
1: great.
2: I have
1: 26-year-olds reach out to me.
0: You're still 6'2". Yeah.
2: I'm 5'2", so I'm pretty short.
1: Think about that. A 26-year-old hitting on me, and I'm like, okay.
0: Thank you. But
2: no, and that is amazing. But you also have to think about, I always tell everyone, no matter what age, just make sure that they are looking for the same things that you're looking for, because, you know, 26 is pretty young.
1: It is.
2: For, I mean, and even for someone in their 30s, I feel that 26 is young, just because they're, I think between, like, you know, 25 to mid-30s, you change a lot.
0: Yeah. Even though I would say that this youngest generation are very mature. Give my kids, for example, right?
2: Oh.
0: They're very mature kids. Okay. Okay. So where I was going with my original question, there's a part two, maybe a part three. So with women dating up.
2: Okay.
0: Socioeconomically, maybe younger, maybe older.
2: Okay. Socioeconomic. Yeah. I get it.
1: But younger people, younger men don't have the financial.
0: Correct. So there's a bigger.
1: Stability as the older person.
0: So there's a much higher percentage of men that are kind of not receiving as much attention in the dating pool. And maybe you can speak to that a little bit.
2: Hmm. So I would say that my matchmaking and sort of the, like, my job and the career that I've been in has been geared more towards people that, you know, that are at least middle class and up. And now that I've been working in more of the boutique matchmaking, I work with more, I would say, people that are, you know, they're like at least doing very well to, you know, high net worth, just because, you know, they
1: six figures.
2: Yeah. I mean, this is really something that people are, you know what I mean? This is an investment for some people.
1: Yes.
2: But a lot of times the people that have money, they're investing in everything else in their life, right? They're doing, you know, gym and nanny and, you know, personal housemaid and, I mean, anything that you can think of. So, and really your love life is one of the most important things that you're going to...
0: It is. Say that again. Just repeat it until it gets into everybody's head. I think
2: for the people
0: so
2: on the back.
0: Right. Yeah. People hard of hearing. You speak extra loud.
2: Yes. Your love life is really the most, one of the most important investments in your life. And especially for guys too. Like, I think I work with a lot of men. I work with women too. But the men that I work with, they sometimes, like, you know, the women they choose for their wife, it's going to be a huge, you know what I mean? It's they have to also not show up only to, like, you know, be their wife, but also their lifestyle. A lot of those men are going to be traveling. They're going to be working.
1: Yes.
2: So that's something that we, you know, always, we try to get everyone on the same page, but not everyone wants or cares about money. Right. So.
0: Well, that's okay. So now my, hopefully my last question, I know Julianne's getting a little annoyed with me.
1: No, I'm not. I'm learning so much. Jerry Maguire.
0: So my question is this, you know, you hear about, we covered breadcrumbing. We covered, you know, people that are putting people on the
1: ghosting.
0: The bench, right? Ghosting. We talked about options, right? So in your experience,
1: partners,
0: how often does it happen where you're setting up two people and you think they're a perfect match and maybe the guy or maybe the lady is like, you know, I kind of want to keep shopping.
2: Yes.
0: So how do you manage that process? Because I'm sure it exists.
2: It does.
0: It happens in the swipe lane, you know.
2: It does. And that's one of the things I try to get away from being, you know, a matchmaker, just because people are sick of the ghosting and people are sick of the people that are just like, I'm going to see what else is out there. Everyone's sick of that.
0: But
1: don't you get people, though, that just want the attention of all these different people and
0: or the validation.
1: Out? Yes.
0: Yeah.
1: Yes.
2: I think people want the validation. Yeah.
0: Yeah.
1: No, I mean, they want multiple validation. Oh, no.
2: Yes.
1: I want it now. It's like, oh, and let me go to Steve. And now I'm going to go to Bruce. Oh, and
0: my
1: now
0: dance
1: I'm gonna,
0: card is full.
1: Yes. But I mean, that constant adoration, and that's like an addiction for some people.
2: It is.
1: They don't want to give that up because they're so used to all that attention.
0: Well, yeah, or it's just interesting to maybe meet a lot of people. Like, I was in that mode last year, and I was having a blast.
2: Yeah.
0: I was having a blast. I wasn't really, you know, serious about any
1: one. I know, and I kept saying, you're going to just pick somebody. You just
0: I figured
1: over
0: the
1: and
0: universe
1: over
0: would
1: over
0: tell
1: again.
0: Me when it was right, and, you know, sooner or later the door knocked, and there was. You know, but
2: well, that's the thing, how it always is, I feel. Like, you have to really, you know what I mean? People will kind of not be ready, and then all of a sudden they'll be ready, right?
0: Yeah.
2: It's like, you have, it's timing is everything. But you also have to, you know, put yourself out there. It's people that are just go to work and go home and just watch movies. They, if they really want to meet someone, I mean, that's going to be pretty hard to do.
0: Right.
2: So it's, unless you're working with a matchmaker or on the apps, it's going to be hard.
0: Right.
2: Or out every night, but no one wants to meet people in bars anymore.
0: No. I mean, bars are basically out of business, right?
2: Yeah, they are.
0: Out of
2: really?
0: That business, right?
2: Yeah.
0: You don't drive down any of these streets and go, oh, that's a pickup place.
2: Yes, no.
0: Nobody says that anymore.
2: Uh-uh.
0: At least maybe I'm just going into my
1: neighborhoods. No, you're right. I mean, and I don't drink alcohol, so I don't even go to bars.
2: Yeah.
1: I don't even go to bars.
0: You go to dance.
1: And I haven't been doing that either because it's been like the same people.
0: Okay, girl, we gotta have a talk after the show.
1: It's like insanity. I'm going and doing the same thing, getting the same results. I need to get different results.
0: You
1: doing
0: do
1: different things.
0: Yeah, different toes, different ponds, different puddles. Whatever.
1: There's so many like activities that you could do your events at.
2: Yes.
1: Right, like. Following one certain band.
0: Right.
1: Or we were talking about Strawberry Festival.
0: The festivals.
2: Oh my gosh, there's so many different fun ideas.
1: And especially in the summertime.
0: You could have theme night, like Irish Fest would be my favorite, right? Everybody has to come dressed up.
2: Yes.
0: Right?
2: Oh,
0: whether
2: yeah.
0: you are or you're not.
1: And your kilt?
0: I'm 1% Irish. I have a kilt. Come on.
1: That doesn't surprise me.
0: No, right? You have to do it.
2: Yes.
0: It's so much fun. I mean,
2: the summer is like the best time to be, well, to be single in a way, you know,
1: yes.
2: people that are,
0: right.
2: and then also just to meet someone, right? There's so many fun things to do, especially in Milwaukee.
0: Right.
2: So many fun activities.
1: Yeah, I'm just like, and if you need ideas, you know, you can.
2: Yes. Oh my God.
1: All about, like,
0: get it all out of the way the 3 or 4 months before cuffing season starts, right?
2: Oh my gosh. Yes. Let's not think about cuffing season for a little bit.
0: Yeah. Put a pin in that. For
2: we're finally ready for summer. I mean, I feel like
0: yeah.
2: it's been cold.
1: I know.
2: And it's all of a sudden like hit. Like now it's like this warm, nice weather and everyone's
1: then,
2: like,
1: it's like
2: out.
1: Let's just yeah. do everything. All right. So to go back to the first comment I made. So people are kind of ditching the apps. Do you agree with that?
2: Yes, I do feel that. I think that people still will go on them because that's really the only option they know of.
1: Mm-hmm.
2: But, you know, getting more and more out there, people,
0: yeah.
2: you know what I mean? Like.
0: Yeah.
2: I think that people are aware that there's has to be something else. And I think people are searching that out because
1: mm-hmm.
2: I've, you know, a lot of getting a lot of, yeah. You know, questions, people asking me, you know,
0: this is fascinating. It really is. Well, go
1: so
0: ahead. We've
1: one
0: got a minute
1: thing,
0: and a half.
1: Though. Okay.
0: Right?
1: So one last thing that I just have in my general life is access to me, right?
2: Okay.
1: Like only certain people have access
2: yes.
1: to me. And so,
0: we all know this.
1: So, when I think about going on the apps, it's like I'm letting all these people have access to me. And it's like, I don't want that anymore.
2: Yes.
1: I only want certain people to have access to me.
2: Yes.
1: But I can't meet these people, you know what I mean, if I'm not on the apps, right?
2: Yes.
1: It's almost like down to that, right?
2: Yes.
1: So I love the fact that they're people are getting off the
2: yes.
1: apps.
2: Yes.
0: All right, Julianne, this is your chance to like... sing along.
1: Thank you, Katie.
2: Yes.
0: Katie,
2: oh my gosh.
0: Awesome.
2: Thank
0: You're
2: you
0: welcome
2: so much
0: back
2: for having
0: anytime.
2: Me.
0: Anytime.
2: You can see me on Facebook, Instagram, TikTok, and YouTube.
1: Yes. And we're going to promote any
2: Katie
1: events
2: the matchmaker.
1: You're having.
2: Yes.
1: Any events you have, we're going to promote.
2: Okay, perfect.
0: And if you have any questions for our show that regard to Katie, just send them to hey60dater@gmail.com and we'll forward them on.
2: I love it. Sounds good.
1: Never, Katie.
0: All right.
1: Should we stay or should we go? Dance
0: party. Should I stay or should
2: dance
0: I
2: party.
0: Go All right, I won't sing. All right, that's a wrap. That's a good show, people.
1: Thank
0: you. We'll see everybody next week. Same bat channel, same bat time.
1: Episode 23 next week.
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1: And welcome to Quantum Arts. This afternoon, evening, we are going to have Bijou as our special guest. We will introduce her in just a couple minutes. In the meantime, I also want to introduce that we have the gang here.
2: All three of us.
1: Yes.
2: The trio.
1: Ursie and Marcy are back as well. So, and I guess I am Jules. Yes. Yes. Now, when we're all together, do I officially call myself Julesy? Is that what the deal is?
2: Well, yeah, Julesy, Marcy, Scott, Ursie.
3: Yeah, I think that's the rule. We have to.
1: Yes.
3: Good things come in ease.
1: Yeah. Ha ha. Good things come in ease. Mm-hmm. We'll talk about that one when it's happening.
2: Mm-hmm.
1: Yes, I know exactly what you're talking about.
3: Uh-huh.
1: To be determined what we're talking about. Anyway, now for not being so cryptic, there's a couple things we want to shout out that are going on soon. Tonight is the Opera Impasta over at Nessun Dorma, yours truly singing, Kai Tien on the keys. Starts at 7:30. Some pretty awesome food and drinks. I also want to shout out that today is my hubby and my 8th wedding anniversary.
3: Woo!
1: So he will be there. And I will embarrass the heck out of him.
2: Yeah, because there's karaoke.
1: Well, not that's for the boat thing. This is for... There's not karaoke at Opera Impasta.
2: Oh, no, sorry.
1: Yes, Opera Impasta. We're almost there. We're almost there.
3: Are you going to serenade him?
1: Just a little bit.
3: Oh.
1: Maybe with a little poor wandering one and embarrassing the heck out of him. It'll be fine.
2: Oh, my God. I got to talk about her karaoke, actually, when she's done with all this. But, yeah,
1: yes.
2: Go.
1: Yes. So, The very big thing that we want to talk about that is happening this Friday that we will all be at.
3: We will.
1: Mm-hmm. Yes.
2: Yes, we will.
1: Is the River West Radio 14th Anniversary Sunset Cruise. It is this Friday, May 29th, 7 to 9 p.m. So join us aboard the Vista King for an evening of community music, appetizers, a raffle, supporting independent community-powered media. There's karaoke. There's going to be some pretty tasty food aboard and drinks, so definitely join us. 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You can go to riverwestradio.com, then look for where it says boat tour for some more information about that.
2: Yeah, come support the station.
1: And if you can't make it to the boat tour, please still consider donating. It means so much to us. It means so much to River West Radio. This particular show and its reinvention have been around for almost 2 years. So it's very important that if you want to hear things like this and the other shows that are on River West Radio, please consider donating if you can't make it to the boat. But if you can make it to the boat, then please come because it's going to be a blast. And I'm pretty sure that all of us are going to be karaokeing it up.
3: Oh, of course.
1: Yes.
3: Of course. Yeah. Absolutely. Also, can you think of a better evening, right? You're supporting this wonderful station and then you get to be out on a boat.
2: On a boat.
3: Watching the sunset over Lake Michigan, one of Milwaukee's greatest assets. Mm-hmm. It's just going to be such a beautiful evening. So mm-hmm. come and show your support for the station. Enjoy some community, some food. I know there's mm-hmm. a cash bar, lots of other things going on. Of course, mm-hmm. we've already sung the praises of karaoke, but you know, get your tickets. Don't miss the boat.
1: Don't miss the boat.
2: Da-da-da. It's on a boat, y'all. Come on down. Let's sail the seven seas. Ahoy.
1: Oh, man. But otherwise, Reefer Madness, you said, is coming up.
3: Yeah, Reefer Madness. So just, yeah, some shows that I know of going on. Again, there's way more than what's in my head right now. Mm-hmm. Reefer Madness will be opening soon. That's mm-hmm. with Outskirts Theater, and it'll be at La Cage. So we had Morgan Gates on the show last week talking a little bit about the show. So definitely go back to the station website and listen to that episode if you didn't get a chance to listen. Also, Bombshell Theater Company has their annual fundraiser coming up next Saturday. So that's going to be super fun. So they're going to have it's their season preview party. So they're going to be having some of their performers sing songs from their mm-hmm. upcoming season. There's dinner included. There's all sorts of other fun things. So I will also be there. Don't let that be a deterrent. Come anyway. And there's 1 week left of Hairspray out at the Fireside before Million Dollar Quartet opens, which is going to be amazing. So
1: And Varsity stepped on last week, right?
3: I did. I swung on last weekend and covered a track for Hairspray. It was my first time as a swing. And I talked about that a couple episodes ago, yes, as far as like, mm-hmm, what that means. But yes, essentially, I learned my role, my
2: track.
3: Yeah,
2: I thought it was something completely different.
3: All my life. There is another, yeah. So what it is I filled in for one of the performers, and she played four different characters. That was my track. And I learned all the choreography, all the lines, and all the music from watching a video of one of the rehearsals. Because, mm-hmm, of course, you cannot video performances. That's, you know, not allowed per rights.
1: Wink, wink.
3: So I learned all of it from watching a video. And then I went out to the theater, to the Fireside, and had a put-in rehearsal, which is where they actually, you know, put you into the scene so you can sort of feel like, mm-hmm, what it's like. And then I went on in costumes, wigs, everything. It was amazing. I'd never done it before, and it was terrifying but really wonderful. So,
1: well, and you danced with Derek, yeah, right?
3: Yes. So I got to share the stage with Samantha Sostrich, because I actually was covering her track while she, mm-hmm, went on as Velma. Mm-hmm. And then I got to share the stage with her in a number of scenes, which was super fun. And then the choreography in the finale, D. Eric, my good friend, who was also a guest on the show, mm-hmm, was my dance partner. So I couldn't have been in better hands, but it was a blast. So
1: nice. Cool. I have one more thing I would be remiss to not mention. I am the president of the board of All In Productions, and they are having a benefit at the same time that the boat tour is going on.
2: Oh, no. Sophie's choice happened, and you chose the better.
1: No, of course not. I had pre-decided before I even was the president that I was going to be going on this boat tour. Mm-hmm. If I could split myself in two, I'd be at both. But please check out the All In Productions stuff that's going on. There's a couple other things coming up with them. Red Days is a show that's coming up in a couple months. Check out All In Productions. They're helping to benefit a couple different groups as well through that benefit on Friday. So go check out All In Productions and see what they have to offer.
3: This is the time of year when all of the fundraisers are happening, of the season preview. Like, yes.
2: Seems that,
3: There's something that you can go support almost every day of the week, or mm-hmm, certainly every weekend. Mm-hmm. So I encourage you to do that.
1: Mm-hmm. I'm sure we could have a huge list more, but we would not have enough time to get to Bijou. So Bijou, why don't you tell us about the different hats that you wear, kind of a little bit about your artistic journey, and then as we go along, we'll kind of be curious and ask questions. So,
4: yeah, so I'm like, I'm kind of like what I call myself, like a multimedia artist, mm-hmm, but I mean, that means like so many different things for a lot of people these days. Mm-hmm. But I've never really wanted to pigeonhole myself into like anyone category, because like I just love creating, you know, mm-hmm, like, mm-hmm, making things on the computer, but also like with my hands, like it's just magic for me, you know. So I've never tried to like force myself into one little role, and that kind of confuses like people that are trying to hire me, mm-hmm, which kind of sucks. But I've been doing music since the 90s, like,
1: nice.
4: Probably like,
2: I know you all look at her and you're like, 29-year-old lady, yeah, just making it out.
4: Yeah, so like, been doing music.
2: She's been doing it for a while.
4: It was like a hobby thing, you know, like, mm-hmm, I grew up in the 80s and I was like, oh, all this music's really cool with synthesizers and stuff like that. And I didn't have a lot of money. So I was like, a friend of mine gave me a floppy disk. Mm-hmm. They're like these little rectangles, yes, that hold things, yes, data on it. And
1: I remember
3: that too, because I grew up in the 70s and the 80s. So
4: you know,
1: we used them in school.
2: I mean, I grew up in the 90s. I also recall floppy disks.
1: Yes, we used them in grade school.
2: Yeah.
1: Yeah,
2: they definitely went out of style pretty quick, but
1: with the Apple, the proper Apple computers.
2: Yeah.
1: Yes. They went
3: the Apple IIc and the Apple IIe. I mean, like, I'm really dating myself there. But there actually was a time when floppy disks were floppy, like they were floppy.
4: Yes.
2: I know. It took me a long time to realize that, because it was so confusing.
3: You were like, why is this called a floppy disk? Because it's like a hard cartridge.
4: You have to like wobble it.
3: They were floppy at one point. For all you utes out there.
4: Yeah, I was there for that too. So like, yeah, some kid gave me like a diskette with a tracker on it. And a tracker is like a computer program that is like spreadsheet for music, right? Like you can get little samples and you can pitch the samples up and down and just write music that way. And so that was very accessible for me because like the schools had like computers and I put the disc in and start writing music. And so that just became like a passion for me. Like I wasn't trying to become a musician really. I was just trying to have some fun and make weird songs for my friends to listen to. And I went to college for arts, fine arts. And like around that time, like I, you know, I wanted to pursue a career in arts, computer arts mostly, just cause like that was the rage at the time, you know, like people were like, oh, it's going to be the hot new thing. Right. And, but it turned out that I was pretty lucky that like I ran into someone who worked at a toy company in Chicago. It used to be called Big Monster Toys. And, they asked me to like make some music for some toys. And, that's when my career in music kind of started taking off. So even though like I do art stuff as a freelancer, but I do stuff like for music as well. And that's how that started. And like,
1: nice.
2: And now you DJ a bit. Well, not DJ, but you perform.
4: I perform music, yeah.
2: Perform your music, which is all very electronic based. And it's so fun and bouncy. I got to see a show of hers. What was it, in December or was it January?
4: It was January.
2: It was in January. And oh my God, it was such a small space. Well, it was big space because it was also outdoors as well as indoors. But like we got, the place was just cramped and everybody just could not stop bouncing up and down.
4: Yeah. It was a good show.
2: It was such a fun freaking show. I loved it. Oh my God. I didn't say a bad word. Did someone say a bad word?
1: No.
2: Oh. Okay. No. We got a note. But, okay, so you've been doing music for quite a while, but you also do animations. You do 3D digital, I don't want to say drawings. No,
4: Animations, but you know, designs,
2: models.
4: Yeah. Models.
2: Designs, models. How did you get into all that stuff?
4: Well, that was part of like my art track. So like I went to school for like, you know, computer graphics and animation and all that stuff. And so I was using like 3D software back when it was like also on floppy disks. So, it's kind of like back then it was like very complicated. I didn't have access to a lot of books or anything. So I kind of had to self teach myself all that stuff. And I was using programs like

0: truly love it, like every aspect of it, except for, you know, the actual business side, which is a pain in the butt.
1: Yeah, I mean, I don't hate the business side. It's just, it's finding new clients is very difficult, you know, like, mm-hmm. but I love helping people. So the business of it is actually great because, like, that's what I see myself as, not so much as just an artist, but like someone who's there to help you figure out your problem and mm-hmm. do it in a creative way, because that's what art's great for. You can think laterally with art. You know, you can be like, oh, I have a problem, but maybe I can just flip the problem and use a artistic, you know, creative way of fixing that. And so I've done that a few times and it's really addictive, you know, and like, I love making people happy, and nothing's better than like giving a project to a client and they're so excited about it and pumped, and it gets me pumped, you know, like, and I've had like clients who be like, you know, like they'll be like in a video game design studio and they'll be like, we've had your songs like stuck in our head all day long, and like, that's such a great feeling, you know, like,
2: that's a nice compliment to be an earworm, right? To have your song be an earworm.
0: That's gotta be.
1: Yeah, that's actually, earworms are my specialty. Okay. I have a few strategic, you know, strategies for making earworms, but a lot of it's just like, you know, don't get too complicated with it. Like, it has to come, if you can hum it or whistle it, like, it's got potential to get stuck, because like, if someone else can hum it or whistle it in their mind, you know, like, it's not coming out of there, you know, it's like...
0: Yeah. It's there forever, locked in.
3: Yeah. No, it's really interesting too how, like, I'm not saying in any bad way, like, minimalism is honestly what gets stuck. And I'm not saying like minimalism like nothing, but minimalism like something that is more, I guess I would say, less complex. I don't want to say simple, because it's not that it's not complex, but just when it's something that is more like, here's these 3 notes or here's these 5 notes versus like, here's these 20 notes in 2 seconds.
0: Oh, I hear, like, yeah. Especially when it comes to video games and stuff like that. Like, what's the most a memorable video game song on the planet?
2: Everyone knows that.
0: So simple.
1: Well, that's how I got started. Like, I mean, Nintendo and Mario Brothers, like, just got me so into it, and video games in general.
0: Yeah. Were you a Sega kid or a Nintendo kid?
1: Nintendo. Although I do love Sega. I mean, I love all those old
0: Sonic's
1: consoles.
0: Cool and stuff, but Nintendo all the way.
1: Yeah. One thing I do like about the Sega is that it has an FM chip in it, so that, and lately I've been really into FM synthesis. And like, a lot of my recent music has been 100% FM synthesis, and a lot
0: We're
1: of people
0: getting technical.
1: A lot of people don't realize it, because it's like, I go to great lengths to create these instruments and sounds that sound like samples or sound like real instruments. And a lot of times they get pretty close, but like, it's kind of like a miniature, you know, like of a model miniature of like a dollhouse or something. There's just something about like seeing a little thing created tiny, but it's got a little imperfections, and it's seeing, you know, a tiny reality that really makes your imagination pop. And I kind of try to do that with how I create my music, where it's like, I'm trying to create like little instruments that sound as close as I can to the real thing. But there's going to be imperfections, you know, there's limitations with the field. But
0: yeah.
3: Now, do you mind defining the FM synthesis for people who don't know what that is?
1: I would love to.
3: Yay. I don't know what it is, so I'm asking for myself.
0: Barely understand it.
1: So
2: you sounded like you did, though. You really jumped in and you were.
0: That's because,
2: like,
0: she's talked to me about it before.
2: Okay, I was like, you jumped in and you were like, oh, we're getting tired.
0: It's technical.
1: About it. So with electronic music, there's a bunch of different types of synthesis. A very popular one for a while has been just subtractive synthesis, which is like, you'll start with oscillation. And so like an oscillation could be like a sine wave, just like just a simple little like wow, right? And so that's like, you know, like a very fine tone that doesn't have any harmonics on it. It's just one note. And then you could use something like a saw wave that's like, is very bright, has lots of like overtones and harmonics. And you would use like something like a filter to filter out those and kind of shape the sound that you're getting. And so like FM synthesis does this differently. It uses like an oscillation, but then it uses another another oscillation to modulate mm-hmm. that one. So then you

0: That's how it creates like these overtones and stuff like that. Mm-hmm. And so it's kind of like a little bit more difficult than subtractive synthesis, because with subtractive, you're starting with this like beautiful saw wave, you know, and you're like using a beautiful filter to cut it out. With FM synthesis, you have to like be very controlled with like how you're using like your oscillations to modulate each other to create something that doesn't sound terrible, because mm-hmm. that's really easy to do with FM. Mm-hmm. But it's amazing what you can do with, you know, it feels like I'm playing with like elemental particles to mm-hmm. kind of create like mm-hmm. a whole universe out of, and it's one something I just get kind of lost in this rabbit hole, because mm-hmm. like when you sit down and think about music, traditional music with instruments is fairly simple. You know, you kind of know what the sounds you're going to make with that, right? Mm-hmm. So it's a little bit easier to write music for it, because you know exactly what styles guitar music is, for example. Mm-hmm. But with electronic music, it's like you can make any sounds you want. Mm-hmm. And so you're kind of like staring into this void of like ideas of or like mm-hmm. possibilities. You kind of get lost, right? Mm-hmm. And so I find that like creating these like instruments using these limitations of just using like simple oscillations mm-hmm. and modulations that like if uses my problem solving skills to be creative. Mm-hmm. And I find that way it's like easy to get out of holes, because like I've told you about the weekly beats.
1: Yeah, you did.
0: I think we've talked about it, mm-hmm.
1: but that's how you met Drew, right?
0: That's how I met Drew, who's Orange Drink, by the way, also lives here. And
1: I have a lot of friends that are in some really cool bands and music things that I want to get on this show, and Drew is on that list.
0: Drew should be on the top of the list.
1: Drew is freaking insanely talented and amazing.
2: Nice.
1: But we're talking about IpaGhost and Bijou at the moment, so please continue.
0: Oh yeah, by the way, that's my music alias is IpaGhost. It's IpaGhost.
1: Mm-hmm.
0: It's short for Intergalapagost, which was like a space turtles thing. Yeah.
2: Well, I don't know that either, but I will find out.
0: So yeah, like
2: don't judge me.
1: No, it's okay. I'm on the same page.
2: Okay. It felt like a judgment laugh, but I'm glad.
1: I like to surround myself with people that are so much smarter than me, because then I feel included, but I have no idea what's actually happening.
2: This is why we're friends.
1: It is 100% why we're friends.
2: Oh my goodness. Anyway, sorry. This is what happens on this show. We go on tangents all the time.
0: That's totally fine.
2: Yes.
1: Bijou's been listening. She's very well aware of that.
0: Yeah, I like the show.
2: You were saying the weekly beats. That's what you're
1: yes.
2: About.
0: So there's this like online organization called Weekly Beats. It's just a group of people who make music every week of the year. So 52 songs, and they do it every year, like on the even year. So like I did it from 2014 to 2022, and so writing a song every week. Mm-hmm. is crazy. Mm-hmm. I mean, I know there's some people who do it like, you know, writing daily, but like I'm putting like everything I have into each one of these songs, you know, like I don't hold back at all. And it's like something that consumes me for the whole week. And it usually like the song only takes me a day or two to write.
2: Nice.
0: But like I'm thinking about it like for a week, and it's like stresses everyone I know out, because like
2: I am in my element.
0: I know, right?
2: Yeah.
0: But and you have this deadline that you can't miss. Like it has to be like at like 12 o'clock on the dot, like CST or whatever. Not CST, whatever.
1: It's Pacific, right? Or is it East Coast?
0: I think it's it doesn't matter.
2: One of those.
0: It has to be done like exactly like on the dot of every week, and you can't miss it. And it's a lot of stress, but it's also where I thrive, you know, like
2: the under pressure, but like a good kind of like hyper focus.
0: Yeah. Yep. Well, I think I'm ADHD, so it's like if I don't have a deadline, it doesn't get done at all.
2: Yeah.
0: And so like I'm always thinking about how to get out of these like, you know, writer's block situations, and I find that like giving myself problem solving is a great way to do it, you know, like because people are really good at solving problems. Mm-hmm. But being like pulling out inspiration out of nowhere is very difficult, you know. It's like,
3: well, and I was just going to ask you, where do you get your inspiration? Where does it come from? Are you
0: the shower?
3: The shower?
0: Yes.
3: Actually, there is some psychology. There's psychology behind that and some biology behind that. That it's true.
0: We were just talking
1: about it. We were literally just talking about it.
3: There's been studies. So many people say, I get these great ideas in the shower, and why is it? And there's actual science behind the fact that you've got water hitting your body. And
0: hot tubs work really well, too, by the way. Like, but I don't have access to one. But
3: but there's real science behind people getting their best ideas in the shower.
0: It's just feeling the calming nature, like you're returning back into the womb. And also the acoustics are great.
2: Mm-hmm. Let's talk about that. Best in the shower for sure.
3: It's definitely a singer trick, right?
2: Well, yeah. And anyone. It seems like it just is like, it's one of those things that you really don't think about, like anything that you put, well, okay, some of us do, but like you think less about the things that are going on in your life when you have that moment to just be in the washroom of sorts, especially in the shower or bath or whatever. But just like, it's that time, even if it's 5 minutes, you still are escaping the rest of reality to flesh out things. And if that's where those thoughts are able to come through, it seems like that makes sense.
3: And I think there's something to do with the fact that the water is hitting your body and the sound, the constant sound, the repetitive sound nature of rain and things like that, of water. So, but I just kind of wondered, are you sometimes out on a walk or driving somewhere or somewhere at an event and you see a flower or a person or an interaction and do you go...
0: Oh, for sure.
3: Okay.
0: Sometimes, usually those are things like when I try to keep a little note app with full of ideas, words, just little sentences or things that rhyme that I like, or words that have like nice structure to it, nice rhythm to it. You've seen me work a little bit.
1: Well, you were just interviewing me to help with a song for the puppet show.
2: Oh, nice.
1: Yeah, so Bijou's helping. Everyone's demanding it, but Fern needs to have a theme song, apparently.
2: Ooh.
1: And Bijou's been helping me with that.
0: Yeah.
2: Nice.
1: Yeah. So it's very
3: That's exciting.
1: Yeah.
3: I'm hoping it's as catchy as dun dun dun dun.
1: Done.
3: It'll be iconic 100 years from now.
2: I remember when I met Bijou on the radio.
1: Okay, so it looks like we're running out of time. Can we plug her website real fast? And then we can jump into the final question.
2: Yes.
0: Sure. I don't put a lot of my music on the website, but you can find a link to some Halloween, playlist of Halloween music. It's like funny, cutesy, like cartoon Halloween music. Mm-hmm. And then there's also a cassette tape that might still be for sale on there. But it's iPagost, iPagost.com. And if you like cute music or weird music, that's what I got, a lot of it.
3: Music that will make you bounce. Is that what you said?
1: It's a bit bouncy. It's incredibly bouncy.
0: I do have more dancey stuff, and I'll be doing that at like my next show, which is going to be in Viroqua, July 3rd.
1: July 3rd through the 5th.
0: Yeah, it's going to be this thing called Creature Comforts. It's featuring the traveling quilts of
1: transmissions.
0: Quilts for trans people. And so that's going to be at the Railroad Avenue Community Kiln in Viroqua. So check that out at rackviroqua.com for more information.
3: Very cool.
1: All right. And now, you ready for your weird question?
0: Yes.
1: Okay.
3: You have a whole list of these.
1: I do have a whole list of these. I had a whole epiphany, and I just could not stop writing down dumb questions. So
2: we're set for the next like 20 episodes.
3: Yeah,
1: we kind of are. let's see.
3: I think you should give some of these questions. Set them to music. What does this question inspire you musically?
0: Totally get on that.
1: Okay,
3: I think that's a cool idea, but I don't know. Maybe I'm biased. Okay, go ahead.
1: All right, you all ready?
3: Yes, we're scared.
1: Scared.
3: I am.
1: When you're in your favorite hardware store, what's your favorite aisle to browse down?
0: Oh, okay, there's a couple. Okay.
1: Ooh, it is a hard one because everyone's got a favorite.
0: I do like just wandering in hardware stores with nothing to get, like just sticking my hands into things.
1: Mm-hmm. Touching all the bolts.
0: So I do like the plants section. That's always... You got to hit that first.
1: Well, you got to hit that first.
0: But
2: I'm keeping my mouth shut.
0: But I love like I just love like little doodads, and I think about like all the possibilities of making things. So like little bolts and nuts and stuff like that. So
1: nice. Okay, perfect.
3: I think mine would be the candy aisle.
1: The candy aisle.
3: So it's like by the cash register when you check out.
1: So when you're leaving, that's your favorite part of the hardware store. Going out.
3: I don't know. The candy aisle.
2: If we're talking about Blifert, I like the checkout because they would give dogs the dog bone.
1: Oh, Blifert's the best. Yep. That is the best one.
2: Yep. Awesome.
0: What's your favorite
1: aisle? The adhesives and tapes.
0: Ooh.
1: Mm-hmm.
3: Oh, you were ready with that one.
1: Well, I wrote all the questions.
3: Yeah. Okay. Otherwise, I think for me, it would be the knobs, like looking at all the pulls and the cabinets.
0: Yes, the hardware.
1: Oh, yeah. For drawers and all that. So. Hardware stores are just kind of fun.
0: Just put a knob on it.
1: In an adult, boring kind of way.
3: They have a smell to them, too, that's very nostalgic.
1: Reminds you of Dad.
3: Yes.
2: Well, I think we could go on forever about this. This is pretty awesome. So thank you, everybody, for listening today.
0: Thank you so much for having me.
2: Yes, thank you, Viju. Absolutely. This has been 104.1 WXRW Quantum Arts. Keep checking us out. Have a good day. Bye.
1: Bye.
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0: So greetings to all you fine ladies, extraordinary gentlemen, gifted youngsters, and exceptionally talented household pets. This is the Sacred Cow Wurst House, where we not only kick over the sacred cows, we mince them up into German sausages. My name is Eric J. Hildeman. I'm here with Rob Moore. He's waving at us right now. Okay. And we're here with Mr. Glenn is also here. And basically, welcome to everybody. This is the radio show and podcast where hallowed is hollowed out, the pious are pulverized, irreverence is revered. And on this show, only the adulterated are pure and only the sinners are holy. But what is this show exactly? I'm going to give you a quick overview on all of this. You might have heard of any number of religious radio programs. This one's for the non-religious. So if you're an atheist, a humanist, an agnostic, or just the common American contradiction of spiritual but not religious, whatever the heck that means, this show is for you. And if you're sick and tired of fundamentalists wrecking everything from reproductive rights to civil rights, welcome home. You're not alone. This is the community of people just like you, and we're about to make our voices just a little bit louder. This show is a project of the Southeast Wisconsin chapter of the Freedom From Religion Foundation, which itself is a joint effort of two local groups. One is the Milwaukee area SWIFT, the Southeast Wisconsin Freethinkers, one of the oldest and largest atheist groups in the area, and the other is CRAFT, the Kenosha Racine area Freethinkers. Yeah, I want to tell you a little bit about just, you know, how Milwaukee history is tied up with groups like us, because you might have visited at some point a nice little venue called Turner Hall, and that was built by, you know, old Milwaukee Germans who were freethinkers like all of us and all of you out there. Like their creed was once expressed in the words of Denis Diderot, who said that mankind shall never be truly free until the last king is strangled with the entrails of the last priest. But more publicly, the Turners believed in a sound mind and a sound body, and so they not only built Turner Hall, but they expressed freedom of thought and espoused a regiment of physical fitness. So if, you know, maybe your kids are involved with the Milwaukee Turners, congratulations, you're part of a really long Milwaukee tradition of freedom of thought and freedom of expression. What you got, Rob? And calisthenics, yeah, absolutely right. Let's see. Here's something interesting. If you happen to be driving down Fond du Lac Avenue and you happen to pass along about 26th and Fond du Lac, you might see a little church there called, the Oasis of Hope. But if you look at the front, you see engraved in the front of the building, it says Freigemeind, which is German for free society or free congregation, depending on context. And that was the headquarters of the Freigemeind, which was the non-religious congregation of Milwaukee back in the day. So we're part of a very long and old Milwaukee tradition. This is not just an upstart radio show, although it's that too. So we're going to kick things off and just start talking about some of the cool things that are out there that we unbelievers like to talk about, you know. And traditionally, we're going to start off with some news. But first, a bit of a disclaimer. All opinions expressed on this program are the express opinions of the Sacred Cow Wurst House and are not necessarily the views or opinions of either FFRF or WXRW Radio. So, for example, if I say that mankind shall not be free until the last king has been strangled with the entrails of the last priest, that would not be an opinion of WXRW or of FFRF, although I'm sure FFRF would probably agree with that in spirit, pardon the pun. Our views on this show are expressly our own, although we're willing to bet there's a lot of you out there who share similar views. So let's talk about some news, because there's some cool stuff that's been happening out there. When is there not lately? I wanted to kick things off with talking about this secretive Christian sect that is pressuring its members to get rid of their pets. This was reported by the friendly atheist, Hemant Mehta, good friend of ours who's in the Chicago area. And this is involving the Plymouth Brethren Christian Church, which I thought it was appropriate to lead off with this, because at our recent meeting, we were just talking about this, because the Plymouth Brethren, one of their leaders was a guy named John Nelson Darby, who in 1833 came up with this crazy idea called dispensationalism, And that in turn led to this thing called the rapture. Up until then, there wasn't a single Christian on the planet who knew what the rapture even was. You know, and now this same Christian sect is making the news headlines again because they're getting rid of their pets. And by getting rid of, I mean some of them are euthanizing their pets, or they're just releasing them out into, you know, the wild, or, you know, letting them loose on the street. You know, it's not a good sign when, you know, Christian groups are doing like this. But they apparently think that this is contrary to the will of God, and so they're just offing their pets. Glenn, I know you are really big in, you know, with your pets. I love my pets. Rob, you've got a great dog. And yeah, this one just, it hits me. It hits me in the feels. I don't know or understand why any particular religious group would want to do this. Any comments on this? Because I mean,
1: yeah. I would point out to the any Christians listening or any religious people listening that this again is freedom of religion. And if you're going to allow religions and Christianity to spread in all of its forms the way it has in the wild, wild west, and by that I mean America, you're going to get cults that handle snakes. You're going to get cults that don't give medicine to their children. You're going to give cults that mistreat animals. Okay. And yeah. when, if you know, the answer to that is to either outlaw religion on some level, and that's against the Constitution. So to my mind, this is a reminder that what atheists and secular people are fighting for is true freedom of religion. Because as soon as the government opens the door on sanctioning Christianity, that gives them the power then to say, you know, Christianity is the national religion, but we don't kill pets. And then your church has been targeted, and you can't do your freedom of religion. You can't do, or they're going to say, you know what? Christianity is the official language of the official religion of the land, but you got to give your kids medicine. You know what I mean? You're going to get, and you can't handle snakes because it kills some of you sometimes, and we can't have that. So they're going to end up shooting themselves in the dick because there won't be the freedom of religion that they think is being stood up for by their partisan government right now.
2: Yeah, it's not, I mean, the state of the government right now, it's not freedom of religion, it's freedom of our religion. Their current interpretation of religion.
1: Whose interpretation? It's not defined. Nobody's defined it. This is the slippery slope that they're on.
2: That's what I'm saying.
1: Is it going to be, they haven't defined it. Is it going to be Catholicism? It's vastly different from every Protestant sect.
0: Oh, here's a interesting news story that I absolutely had to talk about. There is a board game out there that got rejected in a board game forum because the name of the game, I think it's RPG, it's called Possess Me Satan.
3: I remember
0: way back I was part of, you know, the Satanic Panic, you know, because for those of you listeners out there who aren't familiar, I was once ticketed for the ministry, you know, in my youth, and to make a long story short, I did a 180. But yeah, I was part of the Satanic Panic when it was very fervently believed by many of us that Dungeons and Dragons would allow demons to get inside your soul or something to that effect. And
1: I think it was actually going to open a physical portal so they could enter the world that we know.
3: Yeah.
1: Get into our plane of existence thanks to Dungeons and Dragons.
3: Yeah.
1: You bought that, you drank that Kool-Aid in the day.
0: I did drink that Kool-Aid, unfortunately, yes. And thank goodness it was not the, you know, Jim Jones variety of Kool-Aid, so I'm still walking and talking. But, man, yeah, I was part of that. And now here we've got this role-playing game that I only did a brief overview of what it's about. It's kind of like that party game Mafia, or maybe like the board game Clue, where basically the point of the game is, you know, find the bad guy and blame him before he kills somebody else. You know, and so, yeah, you have to find which game player is the demon-possessed dude. And, you know, then, yeah, work it that way. But it just tickles me deep down inside that after years of Dungeons & Dragons-type games being called satanic, some game developer came along and said, hey, let's just embrace it. Call it Possess Me Satan and have a big old belly laugh out of it. I don't know if that's exactly what their motivation was, but it kind of sounds like it to me, and I love that news story.
1: Well, I've told you about my idea for a game. You talk about
0: Yeah, hit me.
1: this is called Tiddly Christ.
0: Tiddly Christ.
1: Tiddly Christ,
0: Okay.
1: yeah. And what it is imagine a a trifold backdrop like that you use for displays, and I'll have various targets within that that are holes that you can try to shoot it into, or platforms that you can try to stick your tiddlywink on, which in this case are these mini Jesuses that I have. They're all about this big. Each team has a certain amount of Jesuses or Jesi, and I've got a I'm going to invent a Calvary, and on Calvary the cross will be on a spring, right?
4: Oh, it's like a
1: It'll go,
4: trebuchet.
1: well, just like a flicker, like you could pull the cross back and bam, let it go, and it flicks Jesus, right? So you can turn your turret, your Calvary turret, and point it at very and your and the idea is to launch him directly into the afterlife, right off his cross, directly into the afterlife. So you can aim for, or you hit by mistake. Maybe if you hit Buddha's mouth, you get reincarnated and you get to try again. Or you might, you might get launched onto a magic carpet ride with Muhammad, for instance. Or if you miss the board completely, that's oblivion. Or if you miss the targets that go straight down, that's just, the gates of hell, right? You get launched. There'll be one that's purgatory where you're just kind of stuck, right? I've got a whole bunch of ones. but that's my
4: I like
1: idea.
4: this idea.
0: Yeah, I would buy it. If you were to make it, I would buy it.
1: Well, I think it'd be more of a invite people to play on the show, right, and record it. Yeah.
0: Oh yeah.
1: Aaron Rod to play you in Tiddly Christ.
0: All right. There are some local news stories that I like to follow. And unless do any of you, either of you have something that's on your mind that, current event you want to talk about?
2: Yeah, kind of without any spoilers. I watched the finale of The Boys recently.
1: Oh God, was that great?
2: Yeah, you guys both watched it.
3: It stuck the landing. It really did.
2: Yeah, it was very, very good. I
1: I
2: enjoyed
1: didn't
2: it,
1: expect
2: but
1: them to be so happy. It was like a happy. I thought they'd all die except maybe Huey and Starlight, right?
2: yeah. Well, my question, the question I posed to you guys, it's something I've been thinking about, is because, and what's relevant to our discussion here is that in the past couple seasons, the Eric Kripke, the creator and writer of The Boys, has been putting a lot of very clear ideology in the show, where he makes the Homelander basically like Trump and all of that stuff, like the conspiracy right wing type of stuff. And it's my understanding that they diverged pretty hard from the comics, which isn't it, it's not I know it's not unnatural to diverge from comics in shows, but my question is, how do you feel about leaning into that, about bringing this person's own political beliefs into a show? Because I mean, my feeling is, usually I watch these shows to escape reality. I don't need to be reminded that how closely this villain on TV is like the president. I
1: Yeah,
2: don't like seeing those parallels.
1: that's the nature of parody. They're not glorifying it. They're pointing out how absurd it is and making fun of it. That's why it's turned into one of those brilliant political satires I've seen in a long time. It's really pointed, and it's like you said, more. It was always an allegory, right? It was always essentially an allegory. It just worked out that Trump became so close enough to Homelander's personality where you could just turn Homelander into basically a mirror of Trump and his entire and the phenomenon of MAGA, the whole thing, right? So it doesn't bother me at all. Watching the news is upsetting. Watching somebody actually take it and be like, you know what, this is absurd, and I'm going to show you that it's absurd, and maybe you didn't get it before, and we changed one mind with it.
2: Yeah, that makes sense.
0: Yeah, I'm going to reserve some of my opinion on that until after I've actually read the comic series, which I will do at some point, just to get a sense of comparison on it. But I have no problem with people putting their political angle out there. Sometimes it works really great. One of favorite TV shows of mine of all time is The West Wing, and It would not have worked if they tried to equivocate the politics on it, because the politics was, you know, what made it work. And yeah, a lot of it was left wing wish fulfillment, sure, but it worked because it dealt with issues head on and clearly argued one side over the other, and that translated into being a great show. So yeah, there are outlets that try to put forth right-wing entertainment, Left Behind series or something like that, for example, but they don't really have the type of commercial appeal, because I think most people are center to maybe slightly left of center, overall, and there's just a bigger market there, in my opinion.
1: Was Left Behind was right-wing, do you think?
0: Yeah, that thing about the what we talked about at our last meeting, the rapture is fake.
1: I watched it and yeah. I wasn't convinced in the end that it was really that. They kind of ended it early and didn't really wrap it up right, or what? I didn't take anything terribly right wing about it.
0: Sure.
1: Is it like, I think that Jesus stories are just evocative. This was somebody else was telling me, we should, why does this, Christianity is clearly still on the decline and religion is dying in society in general, but all of those things, like The Chosen on Netflix or whatever it's on, apparently it's really popular. But again, I make the case that it's probably really popular because it's a pretty good show, not because it's about Jesus necessarily. It's going to get a lot of views because it's that, and it's a money grab on the part of the producers. But if it's a good show with good writing and good, then people are going to watch it. I don't have a problem with Jesus shows if they're good shows.
0: Yeah, and I'll add one other proviso. I've seen other sci-fi related themed shows that put out left-wing politics a lot, and it doesn't quite meet the mark, like the newer Star Trek episodes kind of do this.
1: Too woke, though. That's not so past left. They've ruined the show because it's just so performative.
0: See, that's where I'm aiming at it. Okay, it's like it's not that it's woke. Okay, Star Trek's always been woke. Okay, it's that it's the type of woke that's clearly cooked up by network executives that are trying to appeal to the left without really feeling it, and that lack of sincerity comes through.
2: I think I actually mentioned this during one of our meetings before. I brought up Starfleet Academy, and I watched it. I got, I think, three episodes in, and I'm like, all right, I refer to it as Riverdale in space. Even though the Academy's on Earth. And I know one of the criticisms I don't agree with is people saying, oh, the diversity. It's like, well, it's a show about many different cultures from different planets and races. So there's going to be diversity. But in this show, it just really didn't appeal to me. It's not some of the characters just got on my nerves. I didn't care about the diversity. It's just some of the characters just, I didn't like them, and I wasn't engaged in the story, so I just gave up on it.
1: See, I don't think Strange New Worlds is as bad. Discovery was disgusting. It was so performative. It was like,
2: oh. Well, it started out good. I mean, I think Discovery started out pretty good.
1: Yeah, not that.
2: But then, like,
1: and it just went off the rails bad. Really.
2: Yeah. That was a bummer, because they started off really strong. Like, I think like the first like two seasons were good, and then it took a very sharp decline.
1: Well, I have an issue with rewiring the canon so that previous iterations of in the timeline, like the earlier shows now, clearly have tech that's more advanced than the later shows that supposedly. But we had to hide this tech. Right, we had to get rid of it, so nobody knows that the warp drive and all that, right? Or the micro, like, come on, I don't buy that. But what's worse to me, and I disagree with Eric's point on this. I think they do feel it. I don't think that it's not genuine. I think they feel it so much that they go over the top to show it, and it ruins any genuineness to the writing. It's like, it's here's another trans couple and another interracial couple and another. Look at how this person who's, neurodivergent solves the mysteries of the universe again. It's like it goes on and on and on and on.
2: Yeah, I think I think that they're trying to, by trying to appeal to everyone, you appeal to no one.
1: There's that. I think they're trying to purposely, preach to the right-wing people, which is exactly what got us Trump. being scoldy and preachy got us a negative reaction from the people who are in the middle, the people who just don't feel that strongly about it. And they don't have any reason to think that they've been shitty in their lives to trans people. They just don't want to have it shoved down their throat, right? And it's the death of humor, and it's gotten us where we are with Trump, the screeching left. They need to rethink their tack going forward.
0: Before things get too sci-fi, and I do my sci-fi projects out there for you listeners who aren't aware. I'm gonna like bring up a couple of local news stories here that I think really deserve some attention.
4: So

0: ICE agents recently arrested, for no good reason, the guy who was the, I want to say, president or director of the Islamic Center of Milwaukee, a guy named Salah Sarsour. ICE just nabbed him. They nabbed him, just like, you know, so many other people have been nabbed off of the streets. And now there's a huge thing in order to, you know, like a huge campaign trying to get him released.
1: Yeah.
0: And I got to tell you, you know, the ICE agents, they're in violation of the Constitution, in violation of American values, and frankly, religious freedoms as well. So, you know, here I am, atheist, and I'm going to advocate for this guy's release. Do I agree with Islam? Of course not. I think it's one of the worst blights that's ever been vomited upon humanity. But I'll defend this guy's right to, you know, believe whatever doggone silly thing he wants. And he was legal citizen, you know, and ICE nabbed him anyway. Probably for, you know, reasons of them disagreeing with his religious outlook. And if you truly believe in religious freedom, this is exactly the sort of thing that that we ought to stand up against. And yep, here we are, the unbelievers. We're standing up for the rights of an Islamist, because this is what we practice.
1: Yeah, and half of Islam would throw us off the roof if they knew we're atheists, right? But that's not the point.
0: Yeah,
1: here in America, it's not, you know.
0: Yeah, a couple of other local news stories that really deserved looking at. Have either of you noticed the news stories about the Jesu Church, part of the Marquette University campus? It got vandalized, not once, but twice. I think the first one, you know, see if I can find the actual dates on this. Yeah, there were two incidents where the church was vandalized. The first one, yeah, once was back in March, and the other one was on April 5th, Easter Sunday. And I wasn't able to find what the motivations were for the first guy and when he did the vandalization of this church. But the second guy who did his vandalization on Easter Sunday apparently was telling police that he is God, and for whatever reason, wanted to vent his fury upon this particular church. I don't know why everybody's targeting this particular church necessarily.
1: Homelander?
0: Yeah, right. Yeah, maybe it is Homelander. I don't know.
2: But yeah, he was purporting
0: himself to be God and then hauled off and vandalized this church that had been vandalized once before.
1: Well, then it was just vandalized. What are we arguing about? Let him go free.
0: Nah.
1: It was his church.
0: I mean,
1: he's God.
0: If nothing else, you know, he's claiming that he is God. So, you know, you got to put him in a padded cell, if nothing else.
1: Right. They probably didn't kick their tithes upstairs the way they're supposed to.
0: Yeah, right. So I'm going to move on to something that I like to call the fish barrel, because it's news stories that are so silly and so easy to make fun of that it's like shooting fish in a barrel.
3: Division of Labor. I'm going to prove that the Ouija or spirit board is bullshit. And Teller's going to shoot fish in a barrel. You missed. Well, some folks still believe in the Ouija board, too.
2: So here's what I found on this, okay?
0: British pastor Cheryl Bartley was recently sentenced over an incident that happened back in 2023. She was doing a baptismal service in her backyard or something to that effect and accidentally drowned this guy, a 61-year-old man named Robert Smith, during this ceremony. It happened in a kiddie pool, of all goofy things. And it's just one of those stories that's just so ridiculous that you gotta scratch your head and go, what? What the heck happened? I mean, since when do you have to have the immersion baptism in a kiddie pool in a backyard anyway? I mean,
2: just get the hawk to a girl, okay? And, you know, voila, you're done with it.
1: sounds like the Greyjoy's ritual, right? What is dead count?
0: Yeah, no Game of Thrones reference left unturned. Holy cats, sure. But yeah, that one was hilarious, and I just had to reference that. And there was another baptism story that was out there that I hate to say is unfortunately 100% fake. It is not true. But it started out as an Instagram story. And it was a story apparently that having to do with a Florida woman who was arrested after attempting to baptize strangers in an aquarium inside a Bass Pro Shop. I've never been inside a Bass Pro
1: That's
0: Shop.
1: Sweet.
0: Apparently,
1: you're going to get baptized. That's the way to go.
2: Yeah, apparently they've got giant fish tanks inside
1: they
2: these
1: do.
2: Things.
1: Yeah,
2: you know,
1: bass
2: for
1: and Snapping turtles,
2: Snapping turtles, I guess.
1: bites. Yeah, they have the goat. You never been to the one in Gurnee?
0: I've never been to the one in Gurnee.
1: Oh, that's really fascinating just to see the aquarium. It goes countersized, like it's their whole. It's a huge aquarium full of big largemouth bass and
2: Oh
1: pike,
2: man.
1: northern pike, and
0: The next time I'm in Gurnee Mills, I'll have to check that out, but
1: cool as hell.
0: yeah, but that just struck me as like just a wild story. It's a shame it's a fake story. There's just zero police news verification behind it. So it's fake news. But I guess one version of the story had this woman baptizing the lobsters inside the tank.
2: And why would you have lobsters
1: There's no
2: inside a Bass Pro
1: lobsters in
2: Shop
1: a
2: tank? I don't know.
1: freshwater
2: Like, nobody catches lobsters, do they?
1: a
2: I mean,
1: freshwater tank. There's no lobsters in them.
2: yeah, that struck me as being a little bit suspicious.
1: Oh, it's a
2: But
1: field and stream style tank.
0: yeah, that struck me as being a little bit suspicious. But yeah, I had to just kick those out there because that was just too hilarious not to talk about. Thank you both for joining me on this. I really appreciate it. Want to thank you all out there in radio world for joining us. The Sacred Cow Worst House is a Swift/Kraft production. 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That's at 11 a.m. every third Saturday of the month. Until next time, this is Eric Hilderman. I'm here with Rob Moore and Glenn. Anyway, until next time, we are reminding you that atheists do not eat babies because babies are fattening and high in cholesterol. Thanks, good luck, and thank you, and may this flying spaghetti monster go with you. So long, everybody.

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Hello, and welcome to We the People, Songs of Freedom, Justice, and Solidarity. I'm your host, Peter Donalds. Well, as is often the case around here, we have a mix of songs ranging from searing satire to hopeful hymns, all bumping into one another a bit haphazardly. We also cover a range of time, from a traditional workers' song of the late 19th century to this first offering by one of our favorite contemporary artists. Here's Jesse Wells.

take a moment to talk with you all about death. There are many that fear death coming quick and swift in the night, taking from them the toil of their hands and the fruits of their labor. But I say unto you today, there ain't a crueler trick that death has played on man than fooling a man into thinking that while his soul is dead inside,

Well, Ernie's a man of very definite opinions himself. Last year he wrote me a letter. He said, Pete, he says, I don't think people get in enough arguments in America today. See if you can't stir up some controversy with this. So we'll try. What a friend we have in Congress.

What a Friend We Have in Congress by Pete Seeger. Recorded live in Brunswick, Maine from the LP The Complete Bowdoin College Concert, 1960. Before that, Failed State by David Rovix from his 2018 album Ballad of a Wobbly. We opened with Jesse Wells, The Great Caucasian God, self-recorded in that now familiar meadow behind Jesse's house and posted in 2025. And now a traditional work song originating in the late 19th century as the banana trade in Jamaica was growing, sung as a call and response by Jamaican dock workers who worked at night to avoid the daytime heat. At daylight, they called for the overseer to tally the bananas so they could go home to rest. Here's the great Harry Belafonte.

attend a funeral. It is sad to think that sooner or later those you love will do the same for you. And you may have thought it tragic, not to mention other adjectives, to think of all the weeping they will do. But don't you worry, no more ashes, no more

insurance to collect on his insurance. Lloyd's of London will be loaded when they go. We will all fry together when we fry. We'll be French fried potatoes,

"We will all go together when we go." That version from a 1967 television appearance. The song originally appeared on the 1959 live album An Evening Wasted with Tom Lehrer. Also a professional mathematician, he retired from music in the 1970s to focus on academia, and in 2020 he gave us a gift by releasing all of his music into the public domain. Before that, Pipes of Peace, title track from Paul McCartney's fifth solo studio album, the 1983 follow-up to his critically acclaimed Tug of War. Many of the tracks from the two albums were recorded in the same sessions. We opened that set with the most famous recording of the traditional song Deo by Harry Belafonte from his Grammy Hall of Fame 1956 album Calypso. Here's another classic. "Last night I had the strangest dream."

If your job turns you into a zombie, it's legal to feel some despair. But don't be aggressive, that is, if you're smart, and for Christ's sake, don't upset the old apple cart.

kitchen. You're guilty of breaking the law. But a bloody great nuclear plant is okay, though plutonium processing hastens the day when this tight little

first aid that was got from the people by pillage and rape. 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It's illegal to carve up your missus.

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But don't be offensive when scabs cross the line. Be nice to the coppers and keep this in mind. To picket

Legal Illegal by the late great British singer-songwriter Ewan McCall and his partner Peggy Seeger from their 1978 album Hot Blast. Last night I had the strangest dream, recorded by dozens of artists over the years. That was McCurdy himself on the Co-op, Volume 1, Number 1, 1982, the first of over 100 anthology albums released in the 80s and 90s by Fast Folk Musical Magazine, dedicated to reinvigorating the folk music scene in New York City. This is We the People, Songs of Freedom, Justice, and Solidarity. 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

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To something that maybe only really exists in our mind. Alright, next up we got a little Red House Painters. This song is called Cabazon.

Today my shadow had angel wings that were actually trash bags full of weeds. The flavor of the day has been the same thing the last four times I've been here. Synced up, or the creative director of Custard is getting laid enough, paid enough, same thing. Typos and all.

car keys out, like I was going to unlock a beer as I was walking up to the bar. A wise man seeks high ground when the Wi-Fi goes out. Tried to plug a cigarette into my phone today. People should not own German Shepherds unless they're in the military or they're blind. Alright, next up we got a track from The Evens, which... Ian McKay was a part of. He's in Fugazi and shit, what's that other band? Why am I blanking on it? No, I think he was just in Fugazi. Yeah, it's kind of like a side project.

Okay, speaking of side projects, or I guess not side projects, but people who were in bands, that do other stuff, however you want to say it, Julie Doiron, Doran, Doran, Doran, Dorian, Doy, Doiron, who's in Eric's Trip, did solo stuff as well, and we're gonna listen to one of her solo songs called

Speaking of people in Eric's trip, we got a little song coming up from Elevator to Hell, which eventually ended up going by Elevator. That included Rick White, who was the lead man of Eric's trip, and eventually the drummer Mark Gaudette, and White's wife Tara was on bass. Yeah, Elevator to Hell. Enjoy with the song Physically Unaddictive Mind Change. We might listen to two because they're kind of short. We'll see.

0: physically unaddictive mind change.
1: This one's called Not the Least. 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

0: looks like we got time for one more. 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
1: She won't ask for me.
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1: So

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Quick shout out to Zav for giving me a show. I never intended this to be a show. I just thought this would be a one-off thing on his show. But nonetheless, I am grateful, and it is a thing that I look forward to doing. So I want to give a big shout out to Zav. And yeah, once again, you're listening to River West Radio on 104.1. 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Peace.

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All right, in our first set of music, we heard the band Garbage and their song Teaching Little Fingers to Play, and that is from their Strange Little Birds CD from 2016. And before that, we heard Dokken. Dokken's bass player, Jeff Pilsen, is from Shorewood, Wisconsin. We heard them do the song The Hunter. That's from their 1985 album called Under Lock and Key. And before Dokken, we heard No Direction and their song Festival. That's from their CD from 2002 called Rhythms Like Tides. And we started out with Wayside and the song No Way Out. And that's from their 1999 CD called 2 Inches Bigger. All right, we're going to go back into it with a selection from a gentleman who goes under the name Mary's Brother. We're going to hear Dominant Personality.

All right, finishing up that set of music. Cirque du Soleil. They are a Canadian outfit, but it just so happens for this production, Amaluna, in part of the Amaluma band, contain the guitar player Angie Swan, who is from Milwaukee, Wisconsin, and also played with David Byrne a few years back in one of his touring groups. Before Cirque du Soleil, the Go-Go's. Jane Wheedlin, one of the members of the Go-Go's, was in town recently. She got inducted into the Whammy Hall of Fame. Her parents met at Marquette University. And when she was a young girl, they moved to California. And we know what happens when you move to California. You grow up and you become a rocker in an all-female punk band called the Go-Go's. But anyway, we heard the song Talking Myself Down. That was from their 2001 CD called God Bless the Go-Go's. Before the Go-Go's, we heard Tina Moore and her song Soldier. And that is from her Time Will Tell CD, also from 2001. And we started out with Mary's Brother doing the song Dominant Personality. I'd like to thank Mary Bartline for that. And yes, that is the Mary in Mary's Brother. Thanks. All right, one more set of music coming up, starting with Frogwater.

Whew, that was a long time to hold that in. We finished up with the Kronos Quartet with Asha Bolsel. Take Another Toke was the name of that song. That was off of their 2005 CD called You've Stolen My Heart. One of the violin players from the Kronos Quartet, John Sherba, is from Milwaukee, Wisconsin. I had his father as a junior high school teacher. So that's interesting. And before that, something brand new from Mark Decco. The song was called India. Played everything on that. And before Mark Decco, we heard Brian Geigner. And They Prowl at Night Listening. That is from his 2023 CD called Metamorphosis Lab. And we started out with Frog Water and their song Gun. And that is from their Sparkle and Shine CD from 2004. All right, we're wrapping up the Storefront Music Hour for this week. I'd like to thank you all for listening, and we'll catch you next time. 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Make it living history. Thank you for tuning in, and support local music, damn it. Damn it. Damn it. Damn it.

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0: screeching, grinding halt, as opposed to blast off.
1: We could.
0: I guess we did now.
1: Oh. We didn't cue up the screeching, grinding halt.
0: Okay. I mean, I wasn't stopping you from blasting off, man.
1: We'll have to save it for next week.
0: What's that? I was screeching,
1: the
0: grinding
1: screeching halt.
0: It's just presenting options. Always intellect the options. Well, not always.
1: Options.
2: Options.
1: Optionarians?
2: Optionarians.
0: Optionista?
1: Optionista.
0: Option. Option.

0: Canarians.
1: Optionality.
0: Options. Yes.
1: Forgiveness. Option angry. Out of options.

0: can always just eat like a half gallon.
1: A half gallon of options?
0: Yeah.
1: I want a half gallon of options, please. Would that be more options or 2%?
0: Oh, a half gallon if you eat it?
1: 2% options.
0: You're gonna be bloated and sick.

0: Squeak. We are
1: Squeak. Quar.
0: Chuck.
1: Schnack.
0: Mark.
1: Mark.
0: And Zab. Zabior.
1: Remember last week you went like, chi is for cherry. C, not chi. Yeah. C is for pickles.
0: I spelled out

0: or could for like high score. N is for, go ahead, what's it for? N is for,
1: N is for,
0: remember?
1: No, I don't.
0: No, you don't remember. N is for, no, he doesn't remember.
1: No, I don't remember.
0: G is for,
1: guests.
0: Go.
1: And then I listed a bunch of guests.
0: Goober. G is for, gushy. G is for, apple. G is for, western. Part of the United States. What if G was for a western part of the United States? Every time you saw a G, you'd think like Oregon.

0: So no, Zab, no advertising the boat thing on any more shows, huh? You said, praise the Lord?
1: Yeah, praise the Lord and God.
0: Wait, you're thanking the heavens?
1: Jesus.
0: You're thanking the heavens? Because there's for no more promotions of the boat. It was a rousing success. People were having a blast.
2: Except for me.
3: Are you serious?
2: It's hell.
0: Oh, my God. You know, I noticed that the things, when you put yourself voluntarily through something hellish, it does wonders to make you it better. It sharpens you, your whatever that human, whole humanity. Even like, if you have a good attitude when something totally sucks, that sharpens you too. I know it's that. If you have a good attitude, but if you voluntarily take on something that sucks for the good, it like refines you. It's really good for us. I think, like exercise or something.

0: just in case you can buy tickets to the next boat tour, just as if he's ready to sound to you.
1: Get your boat tour tickets. May 28th, 2027.
0: Get on it.
1: It might be Friday, it might be a Saturday, it might be Sunday.
0: Okay, well, yeah.
1: And it might be in the daytime, it might be in the nighttime. We got DJ Drip Sweat. She's going to be DJing.
0: Was that who? You already planned it out?
1: Yeah, I'm already talking to DJ Drip Sweat.
2: Drip Sweat. Drip Sweat.
0: You know, so I gave my ticket away, right? And then someone gave me a ticket when I was at the gate. Is that what happened? Or did I just get to come in? Do you remember?
1: Yeah, stuff got a little complicated, but everybody got on board.
3: Yeah.
0: Sweet.
3: And we sold out.
0: Wow.
1: And we ran out of food.
3: Yeah.
1: Because people overserved themselves. No, because I didn't order enough.
0: Why, did you like, do you feel guilty about that or something?
1: Yeah.
0: You do?
1: Yeah.
0: Really?
1: Well, I don't know if I feel guilty as much as I just feel terrible.
0: Oh, you do? Wow. Don't feel terrible about it?
1: Well, when you invite 150 people on a boat and a bunch of them are complaining because they didn't get enough food.
0: Oh, that happened.
1: Yeah, it doesn't feel good.
0: I mean, I know you went all out. I remember talking to you about it like a week before. Yes, sir. That's a bummer. I never even knew where the food was, but I knew where the booze was.
1: Would you ever give a baby hard liquor?
2: Only if they have to go to sleep.
0: Well, yeah, you know, so you can, I think that there's an ancient practice of, and that people like that super ultra hippie movement, I think that they'll give you a baby like a eyedropper, you know, a little dropper full of sometimes to, which I guess is kind of weird.
1: Okay, what about your cat? Would you give your cat whiskey?
0: Never. I mean, I wonder what it would do to their kidneys or whatever. I wonder, yeah.
1: What about your dog?
0: No. Again, like probably in
1: okay, well then
0: poison.
1: What about cigarettes?
0: To who?
1: Babies.
0: Never, yeah.
1: What about dogs?
0: Never.
1: Well then why do grown-ups do it? It's gotta be just as bad.
0: Yeah, yeah. I'm definitely on a slight upswing on my alcohol. I haven't smoked a cigarette in a really long time. I mean, cigarettes, I haven't smoked, I probably smoke like 4 cigarettes a year, and I'll be like at some kind of, it's such a vibe that includes cigarettes that I'll smoke one, but I used to smoke a lot of cigarettes, but you've never been a cigarette smoker, have you?
1: I was a cigarette smoker for about 1 week.
0: Okay, and did you like the way it hits you?
1: No, I didn't like it. I didn't like the way it made me feel. It made me lightheaded, and it made my throat feel bad.
0: So lucky you, because like for me, that nicotine hits your brain like really quick, like crack. I never did crack or some hard drug. That I imagine it's just like the hardest drug, and it goes straight to your brain.
1: Yeah.
0: And I liked it actually.
1: Yeah.
0: That's.
3: I think I'll be going.
1: Yeah, I dodged that bullet.
0: Yeah. So
1: I think I was allergic to it.
0: That's great. You know,
1: when
0: because
1: I was a little kid, my dad was a smoker.
0: Huh?
1: My mom smoked Salem, but my dad was.

0: Also, I was a runner, so like I ran in high school. Cigarettes were out of the question. Even weed, I wouldn't even take a puff of weed because I was like a runner.
1: Yeah.
0: You know?
1: You kind of have had a...
0: I didn't really do any drugs.
1: Yeah, that's great.
0: And I recently quit gummies. I don't do gummies.
1: Oh, you're not doing gummies anymore?
0: Mm-hmm.
1: What, like, brought that on?
0: Well, it was cumulative, but then in this, I was talking to this friend, Coco, and I said, how's, and I couldn't remember her husband's name. I could not remember her husband's name. Ungerman, man, Ungerman. I could not remember his name. I was like, I gotta stop gummies. My brains are, my memories are already crappy.
1: Wow. Yeah. The way that, like, the THC world has kind of changed in the course of our lifetime.
0: Oh, so much.
1: Yeah.
0: I mean, the whole world's become like, or at least the United States has become like Amsterdam. We don't have a red light district, though, yet.
1: Yeah.
0: But we do have... We have OnlyFans, which is kind of like the digital version of the Red Light District.
1: Yeah.
0: I guess. Yeah, I don't know. I never go there. Yeah. I don't pay for my...
1: Yeah. I want to, like... I wish I could start an OnlyFans.
0: You could.
1: I know, but I wish that people would
0: make some money.
1: I wish I wouldn't have to do any sex work though for it. But I wish I could kind of just start an OnlyFans.
0: You wouldn't have to.
1: And get
0: I bet women would or
1: no, no, it would definitely be guys.
0: It would be all guys.
1: It would be guys, yeah.
0: No, that's probably even more attractive. That's probably even more sexy if you don't take off your clothes.
1: Really?
0: Like you can
1: I like to go to the gym.
0: You should do it.
1: Maybe I can
0: Maybe
1: just
0: Chief
1: like.
0: Maybe should start an OnlyFans.
1: Yeah. Oh yeah. We talked about that one time, a long time ago.
0: We should just be on OnlyFans right now.
1: Oh, can you go live on OnlyFans?
0: I don't know.
1: Yeah. Get like have. Oh, have.
0: Yeah. We gotta start our Ching Su OnlyFans.
1: A game. I don't know, I mean, I'm not... It's a true health. Making money from being like, online or whatever, I'm sure it's really miserable and great.
0: It's like making money anyway.
1: Super great and terrible?
0: IRL.

Ba-da.

I like the way Mark's Ching's Rue shows up. That's all. It's like floating in space.

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1: But I'm so

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I'm on the record.

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0: Howard, who now goes by Catherine Howell or something.
1: Sex got married. I don't know who that is. But
0: Katie. She's probably been on Jinx too.
1: Oh, really?
0: I'll play some music.
1: Did she get married or she just changed her name?
0: She changed her last name.
1: Just for the fun of it?
0: Or her first name too.
1: Yeah, so I had this whole huge conversation with
0: Catherine Howe,
1: your sister, about I think I could totally like drove your sister crazy giving like a 10-minute talk about Valentine. Like you can try to change your name, but people might still call you what they've always known you as.
0: This is Katie Achiever.
1: Like I can change my name to Green or Chuck, but people, we've already been over this yet. Oh, great, she sounds great.

0: I don't want to bastardize her life's work by going out on top of it.
1: I bootlegged this. We can do anything we want.
0: I like the word bootlegged.

0: Yeah, you know, today was like the first official day. Maybe it was on Friday, but Rocky Summer started. And amazingly enough, I like tried to go to one place, and it took forever and ever.
1: Because of traffic?
0: Yeah, it's like so weird thing because Milwaukee never had traffic for most of my life, at least when I lived here.
1: It's true.
0: And now all of a sudden, like, as soon as Milwaukee summer hits, you can't get anywhere. Like dodging potholes and then dodging, you know, like don't want to run people over. There's cars everywhere and nobody can get in and they're waiting all over the place. It's like, what's up? Right. Hey, Mark, sing this one, man.

0: So you can read French, right?
1: Yeah, basically.
0: Do you, I would just be reading,
1: but it's hard for me to, it's like I can read the words, but to keep the whole concept in my head is, that makes sense. Like I read a whole paragraph and then I'm like, what did I just read?
0: Yeah, you know, so.
1: And there's always like one or two words that I'm like, wait, what does that word mean?
0: Yeah, but. So I don't really do it that much, but.
1: I should read more.
0: Oh, just read out loud for 5 minutes, like a great book. Like I'm super into reading these histories. Like I'm actually mad French at all.
1: Like Dumas.
0: Yeah. So you know that he was super prolific. He mostly wrote like the history of France, and he wrote about all these people. He just wrote like essentially biographical things
1: about historical times.
0: Yeah, just and a lot of his novels are filled with chapters that go on just talking about what was happening in France at the time, or there's this lake, or, you know, there's this street, he'll go on and on. And it's I love it so much when he just describes, you know, and then I wish that, and Santiago would ridicule me with a face if I said this, where like I say, like, I wish I could speak the language or understand the language, so that would be added.
1: What's ridiculous about that?
0: I don't know, usually when I say this, I say it on the show once every 3 years, or twice, four times, and Santiago smirks at me, gives me like a smirk, turns me down.
2: Cause he can do it, and like he thinks, cause you know, like the thing that is like I don't eat, like, do you, when you like, you know, if I go to a fancy dinner, I will not be a slob and gross, but like I refuse to eat with like that proper way. I reject it.
1: With your pinky out when you're drinking tea?
2: No, there's like this thing with your knife and your fork, basically. There's all this etiquette that's attached to, and I actually, you know, work fancy dinners. I've been doing fancy dinners for 40 years or whatever, no matter what, and then I watch people. It's super fun to watch them eat, you know, and some dogs like complete. I notice that Santiago does it. He's trained. It's very basic, you use your knife on, like, your knife and your fork work in this concert, and then you place your knife and your fork in certain places when you're not eating, and there's like a rhythm and a dance to the thing, but I don't like it. I find it not pleasing when I have to watch it, and I never want to do it. Same thing, I've not been able to speak French. You know what I'm saying?
1: No, I'm never gonna do it.
2: No, we do it again.
0: Pierre can speak French.

0: Not a bunch.
1: Do you read the books or do you listen?
0: No, I listen to them, but I
1: that's all. Are you like me? You listen to books a lot?
0: Yeah, that's my, like, hobbies. I listen to books. It's not, I hope it's not people, I don't really care, but I listen to classics.
2: Classics, basically. It's really hard for me to find a modern book that I can really jump into, but the classics, I don't know.
1: Trying to think of a good one. Have you ever listened to Lincoln and the Bardo?
2: No, yes. What's that? Tell me about it.
1: George Saunders.
0: It's
1: a good one. It's got David Sedaris, Susan Sarandon, lots of good voices. But it's... George Saunders is a good writer.
2: Okay, yeah.
1: He has another one called Swimming... I think it's like called Swimming in the Rain.
2: Swimming in the Rain?
1: Or
2: yeah.
1: Swimming in the Lake in the Rain.
2: Yeah. Oh, that's great, yeah.
1: And that one's really good because it's like a... George Saunders is like teaching a graduate class in literature. And so he... First you'll listen to a short story by like Tolstoy or Chekhov or something. And then... He'll talk about it.
2: Yeah, that's his book. His novel.
1: It's an audio book.
0: That sounds right down my alley.
1: You'd like it.
0: Yeah.
1: It's called Swimming, but I don't know what it is. George Saunders. Something like that.
2: Oh my God! Yeah, that sounds great to me.
1: Yeah.
2: I'm into it. I'll remember. For them, or do you just like take a picture?
1: I use Libby.
2: Okay.
1: Do you ever use Libby?
2: I'll check it out.
1: You don't know about
2: Libby. So okay, Libby, L-I-P-P-I.
1: No, Libby like Libby on the label.
2: Like, relation? Oh, we gotta go. Shall I go?
1: You wanna do it?
2: Tell them.
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2: Tell them to buy tickets for next year's boat, man.
0: Buy tickets for next year's boat ride. Bye.
2: Thanks to Silky, he gave me a ticket. I gave my ticket away.
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Welcome back to Living Target, the Metal Revival. We hope you are all doing wonderful out there this beautiful, beautiful day, night, or whenever you're listening. It doesn't really matter. Well, all that matters is that we're here and we're playing the music that the world needs. I think it's a good way to put it. Here is Sepultura. Hope you guys do enjoy.

0: Welcome back to Living Target, the Metal Revival. To all you lovely, lovely people out there, we hope you did enjoy.
1: Yes, I concur. That was Sepultura, as we have just discussed on the Cloud of Unknowing, their latest EP.
0: Their last EP.
1: Probably last.
0: What?
1: They are announcing that they are kaput, which they kind of have for a few years, but this was a surprise, at least to me. You know, I thought that they were insinuating that Quadra, which came out in, what, like 2020? Was like, that was the end. But now they came out with this beautiful piece of EP action right here, and I enjoy it thoroughly. It really is just kind of an amalgamation of what they've done for these past few releases. It's kind of just being really kind of a blend of cultural world music, kind of jazzier elements, more unorthodox metal, and just a Sepulturian flair, and really cool. So no complaints, no qualms.
0: You know, they did say that they're open to possibilities in the future, but for now, Sepultura is on its final tour, which is just, you know, it's a lovely thing that a band of, you know, young men have come all this way, what, decades? You know, I'm sure that not a single one of them back in the late 80s envisioned that they would have such a amazing future.
1: And, you know, a lot of those people aren't even in the band now. They went to different projects and other people came along. It's really been a life of its own.
0: No, life is amazing.
1: These lives came together and they made it their a new life, which is the band itself. And all the music it brought, I mean, Sepultura has constantly changed the game. And, you know, for their peaks, have really remained on top in the late 80s and early 90s, remaining on top of thrash metal and groove. And kind of even new metal, I mean, like kind of helping to start that genre along bands like Korn and such. I'd say really around Machine Messiah, you know, really bringing in this unorthodox flair that you don't really hear a lot and doing an amazing job at it, really
0: all
1: forging
0: the
1: their own sound. So, yeah, awesome stuff. Hats off to them. And we hope you all enjoyed that song, All Souls Rising. After all, it will happen. So yeah, this is, Chris, as we've already brought up, Living Target, Metal Revival. Two bros, just plain metal music for all of y'all out there. A little thing about the show is actually, this is not a brand new show. You have most likely have never heard it before because we did it like a while back. We weren't really happy with how it worked out. So we just shoved it. We went to a party last night, so I didn't feel like, you know,
0: I couldn't do it, man. I couldn't make a new playlist. I was like,
1: stuff, so.
0: My hands, they were shaking.
1: I was racking
0: the earth. It was quaking.
1: Yeah, I was racking my brains. So we were just like, you know what? Let's just bring back this guy, resurrect it, and kick it in the ass.
0: Just like they did in the old days.
1: Just like they did in the new days. So we hope y'all enjoy this, I guess, reinvigorated outing. So going into the next, we have this kind of, I'd say, more classic heavy metal playlist full of cool hits, starting with Legions from Sabotage. This is from their one and only, as many would argue, maybe perhaps penultimate release, Hall of the Mountain King. So,
0: man,
1: nevertheless,
0: imposing.
1: Yeah, enjoy. Enjoy.
0: Enjoy, yes. Enjoy.

0: Welcome back, everybody. We hope you are all enjoying our wonderful show. We are trying very hard, and yeah.
1: Trying very hard.
0: We are trying very hard. That's a good way to put it, right?
1: I suppose.
0: Let's hear some of this still real quick. Give me a second. Oh, that's very nice.
1: I like
0: very,
1: that. Euphoric.
0: Sounds like I'm in heaven.
1: I gotta turn on the radio.
0: Anyways, we hope you guys did enjoy the songs we did just play for you. Because, yeah. I don't know, this feel has, it's gotten to my brain, right? It's bringing out this euphoria, this peace, this equability.
1: And yeah. So, let's bring it back in, because, I mean, this is a metal show after all. We can't have too much of that stuff. So, the first song, of course, was Lesions from Sabotage, a really amazing band, one that we've had quite a few times on the show. Mm. And, of course, it has a very interesting history, of course, most notably, I suppose, being the After a Lot of Turmoil, after some band members passed away, and some releases that, you know, kind of had some controversies, not anything like bad around them, but like some people weren't really proud with how they came out and stuff. They would kind of actually, some members would break apart and start, of course, the Trans-Siberian Orchestra, which is one of the largest, I guess you could say, theatrical like acts, especially rock-oriented in the world. Very interesting. But that's not what we're talking about.
0: No, it's very cool. Sabotage, of course, with Hall of the Mountain King is certified as an 80s metal classic. One of those concept albums that would really start to bring about this almost new form of metal, this progressive, harmonious, you know, melodic metal that would really start to take shape as the years went by. And by the time of the early 2000s, while not necessarily only solidified to metal, had pretty much dominated the rock genre. Mm-hmm. You know, this more beautiful, melodic, you know, guitar harmony with pop punk metalcore. And, you know, it's cool to find some origins such as Iron Maiden and Sabotage, you know.
1: Well, yeah, but, traditional metal, if you think about it, was kind of the groundwork for combinations of aggression and melody. You would see that in some essence, like, beforehand, but, like, a lot of the, like, 70s kind of bands were a lot more, I guess you could say, stoner-based and blues-based. Mm-hmm. Whereas a lot of these bands were now picking up, like we said, almost more neoclassical elements at times. Very cool, very cool. But after that, we had Blood and Scars from Outrage. And this was from their 2020 release, Run Riot. An absolute masterclass of a album and a really, really cool band that we know we have just discovered of late. And that's the cool thing with a lot of bands is, especially with Spotify and stuff, you know, getting outside the politics of those apps. I mean, just a lot of music that you otherwise would never come across unless you were just lucky.
0: Exactly. And, you know, for me, even though this is, what, a Japanese band, it's almost kind of like evoking that classic 80s American anthem, like rah-rah sound to me, which is something you don't hear anymore. You know, I can understand for many reasons that patriotism is at an all-time low, but we need more of those American, you know, classics, you know, like a wrestling, football, you know, country. It's like, I don't know.
1: I used to do their own. But yeah, you know, I like it a lot.
0: And Rocky sing-alongs, right?
1: And for me, that's why, like, man, someone's choking a dog out there or something. Don't animal abuse, not cool.
0: No, badass. It's not.
1: But basically, yeah, you know, I agree. Kind of having that really just powerful punch. And for me, it's not just Chris America. You know, it's everywhere. And, you know, a band like Outrage still doing it to its fullest. So hats off to them. You know, a really cool band. And if, like I said, as always, if you like what you heard, check them out.
0: Check them out. All right, fell back up. We were talking about something that was kind of harsh. We couldn't have this angelic music playing. You understand. I hope. But anyways, after that, we had the one and only Motley's of Crews. Motley Crue. This was from their first album, Too Fast for Love. And, yeah, I mean, 1981 was not prepared for this album. Or maybe it was. It's a complicated situation. But this was, of course, their debut. Motley Crue, who would become, what, the largest rock band?
1: I'd say
0: of the time.
1: The largest meme band now. But yeah, at the time, like the largest kind of rock band glam band. And really just pouring on that genre that a lot of people came to hate. But you have to keep in mind, the band that started it, the first album, was actually a lot more traditional metal. Yeah, this album, if you listen to it, I have, and I am very surprised by how a lot of the songs and all the elements are nothing like what they would kind of do. You do still have some elements, some like harmonies, and that overall maybe a bit more accessible edge. Mm-hmm. But for the most part, I mean, this is a very good album. And as someone who, you know, I'm not just, it's not a Nickelback thing. I just don't necessarily dislike Motley Crue because it's cool to dislike them. I generally find a lot of their music to kind of just be like, yeah, whatever. But you know, this first album, it's good. It gets the stamp of approval in mm-hmm. my eyes.
0: Also, they did a bunch of controversial things around this album to promote their legacy, to promote their fame, including throwing televisions out of windows and being caught in airports with questionable material. So, Motley Crue, guys. Yeah.
1: Motley Crue, and all those things were staged.
0: Oh, yeah. Yeah.
1: Except the televisions. Those, except the, that was.
0: Yeah,
1: that was,
0: and yes. The guy who had. That was really not cool. But anyways, then we had Black Sabbath, Time Machine. That was from Dehumanizer, 1992. Now, seemingly this album should have been a new peak for Black Sabbath. Ronnie James Dio was back. The old mob rules. I guess you could say, you know, band.
1: The old
0: repertoire.
1: Mob was back.
0: The old mob was back. So seemingly, you know, better days coming back to Black Sabbath after a period of not necessarily, you know, a dearth of material or quality, but definitely of popularity. In fact, that was even acknowledged as one of the reasons why Ronnie was brought back, was to try to bring back some of that old popularity to Black Sabbath. And while it did, and if I'm correct, Time Machine was even part of Wayne's World or made for it, the album and the band would not succeed in their overall mission. It was known to be a very tortured production, and pretty much Ronnie James Dio even admitted that, you know, the band was literally having to squeeze it out of them. It was not a fun time. In fact, after that, for the tour, Ozzy Osbourne would actually invite Black Sabbath to open for him for his first of many farewell tours. Ronnie James Dio would be against the idea, would actually leave midway through. And at the end, Ozzy Osbourne actually did express maybe a notion of getting back with Black Sabbath, to which Black Sabbath accepted, but nothing ever came of that, which would kind of leave Black Sabbath in this really dark period where they didn't have Ronnie, they didn't have Ozzy, and the mid-90s were upon them, which was a very dark age for traditional metal.
1: And, it was no different for Black Sabbath. They did some questionable releases, but I don't care about that because I haven't listened to them.
0: Mm-hmm.
1: Going into the next section, we're going kind of for more of a death metal. Also, just kind of weird take. You're going to see what we mean, especially as the songs turn on. First, we have More Insane from Undeath. Just a flat-out banger. This is a Corb Grinder. We hope you all enjoy, and we'll be back.
0: We'll be back.

0: So
1: yeah, screaming. Everybody loves it.
2: Now turn on the radio.
1: Yes, turn off the radio. Is the radio even on?
0: I don't know.
1: I just don't even know anymore, guys. We are the radio, and we are on. That's all that matters. So
0: the radio went down. It's just second nature.
1: That's second nature, man. But nothing wrong with second nature, right? Makes things more familiar, more comfortable. So
0: I hope y'all saw what we meant when we said that place is going to kind of start off death metal and get weird. It was kind of like a loop. We were saying, can it work? Can you transform these extreme genres to these lesser extreme genres and still have it come across as cohesive?
1: I think so. But that's for the viewer to decide for themselves. But what we can do is distill the facts upon the people. And yeah, the first song was More Insane. More Insane Than Insane.
0: Ayo, and that was a curse from Undeath, which is a supernatural state of being dead, but not moving on. You know, I guess you could say ghosts, you know, your green ghouls,
1: goblins.
0: Common house entities.
1: The
0: such as those.
1: Yeti.
0: The Yeti.
1: If I'm correct, yes.
0: Well, I don't know.
1: And his Bigfoot
0: I'm going to have to get back to you on that one. But yeah, Undeath Roiku Band, found it in New York.
1: Mm-hmm.
0: And just an awesome, I guess you could say, what, like deathcore, death metal band. Just really hitting the grooves. I always love it when it does like the really fast, like kind of double bass BPM with like the chug guitar. I don't know, just side note. But yeah, just an awesome band. And once again, as always, I'd totally suggest them if you like what you heard.
1: Mm-hmm.
0: That was from their one and only piece of More Insane, titled
1: Peace
0: from the album.
1: Le Resistance.
0: Hey, it's name for a name.
1: Oh, yeah. Then we had Night Boat to Cairo. Lovely city, lovely place. It's Egypt, man. Egypt.
0: Wow. Let that soak in.
1: And that was by Monoptera, if I'm correct. That's how the name is pronounced. Now, these are a relatively new band from England.
0: That's not Egypt.
1: No, it's not. Very far away from Egypt, but almost as humanly possible. But actually, no, it's not that. It's still just a really cool band. Like I said, these guys are relatively new, and they're going for more of that progressive, almost technical death metal scene. But they're adopting that Eastern flair with it. And I have to say, that Eastern heavy metal sound is one of my favorites as a musician.
0: Yeah, and
1: I just appreciate it so much.
0: It was kind of like a jam death metal song, which is something that I've never really heard. It was pretty cool.
1: Jam death metal. Have we just stumbled upon a new genre?
0: We just brushed over and going. I don't know.
1: I almost felt like we're in Egypt right now, discovering all these new wonderful genres.
0: I think King Tutankhamun is more impressive.
1: Hopefully there's no choruses attached to jam death metal.
0: I think the chorus could be the end product, but time will tell. After that, we had Crossing the Rubicon, which is, of course, Julius Caesar crossing back into attack Rome, his own state. Take the imperial, censor, all that stuff for himself. He eventually got him killed.
1: It's actually a big mistake. He wasn't supposed to cross into Rome. He was supposed to cross out of Rome. But his map guy, I think his map guy got the map flipped over. He was like, we're crossing the Rubicon, man.
0: So, yeah.
1: It was kind of a comical situation, actually.
0: That's not what happened.
1: A lot of people died.
0: The Human Abstract Roiku Band, I believe this album was from 2005, Nocturne. And, yeah, just kind of, I guess you could say, in that whole Ocean State Alaska, early 2000s sound. Where you had a lot of bands that were kind of taking that metalcore sound. Of, like we said, taking traditional metal, really vamping you up with a lot of maybe more groove metal instead of kind of like this more traditional sound, but still combining it with that kind of harmonic element. But instead of coming from more like neoclassical, kind of coming from more like pop music.
1: Yeah.
0: But you had those bands that were kind of taking that and influencing a lot more technicalities and progier elements. Like I said, bands such as,
1: Between the Buried and Me.
0: And in this case, as well as the Human Abstract. And just Roiku stuff.
1: Very abstract stuff.
0: It's
1: in the name. Then we had the one and only Incubus.
0: Incubus?
1: Yes.
0: What are they doing here?
1: Once at me, man. I can say that. But
0: they are the Greece of the European Union, if you know what I mean, when it came to this playlist. This is from their 2001 album, Morning Few. Roiku sound. And, of course, at this point in Incubus' history, they were already a giant band. They had risen to the cream of the crop. And this is really just them. It kind of sounds like kind of having more fun, from what I hear. Starting to experiment a lot more. Of course, their next album would be full throttle experimentation. It actually kind of stymied their career for a little bit. Mm-hmm. But this album, they would bring in a lot of Eastern instruments and stuff. I don't know if they were just lying around in the studio or if that was like a genuine like decision. You hear that in definitely a lot more of the deep tracks, but even in a lot of the bigger ones. And it just adds like a very unique flair to this. You know, I always kind of caught Incubus the Sun kind of metal band, being that they kind of go for that more kind of meditational yogi kind of like attire. And I think this album for me is definitely the most of that. You know, it's chill, it's relaxed, but at the same time, it still packs a punch.
1: Also, Roast number 2 on the Billboard, the highest for Incubus at this point. Maybe ever, I'm not sure. And it was certified platinum, which it definitely deserves, because Morning View is a... Honestly, this period of Incubus is like Sen Yogi, like just chill out beach rock for
0: nothing,
1: me. It's like if you're just going to take it easy on a beautiful summer day like today... Incubus is really the stuff for you.
0: Nothing beats Morning View. God, wake up. Wake up early. It feels like crap.
1: But once it's like, I miss the Morning View.
0: I actually wake up early because I kind of have to. It's like, I do CrossFit, work, all that stuff. But that's too much about me. I don't want you guys knowing everything about me. Now, going into the next playlist, we are going to kind of continue what we started with Incubus. The seed that we planted is growing into a tree. And that is kind of going to be more alternative / hard rock.
1: Mm-hmm.
0: Starting with Cryogen from Muse, a newish single for their new release that's coming up, all about space age and exploration. We hope y'all enjoy, maybe learn something about Cryogen along the way.
1: Mm-hmm.
0: Probably not, though. I don't think they sing about...

0: absolutely amazing.
1: Magnificent fan.
0: I'm not being sarcastic.
1: I was being sarcastic.
0: And he was. And that's just a... All right. Anyways.
1: Gotta make ends meet some way.
0: With Muse. Cryogen.
1: So cryogen, of course, is an extremely cold liquefied gas. It can be many elements and can be used for many different things.
0: But primarily freezing old, wealthy, bureaucratic billionaires, usually just their brains or head, in some covert underground laboratory.
1: Stuff doesn't work, by the way. It's going to wake up and smash it one day.
0: Yeah. It turns your head into ice. How is that better than just being dead? I mean, am I crazy?
1: But we were just talking about it's undeath. It's the illusion.
0: Yeah,
1: still
0: true.
1: Being alive. You see, can you truly rest in peace if you think you're someday going to come back?
0: So are you saying that cryogen is something that is used for enemies?
1: I think it's a coping mechanism.
0: Oh, so you can just free somebody and then sit them down in a recliner?
1: No, it's a coping mechanism for them.
0: For themselves.
1: You know, no one really wants to die, so by dying, thinking, well, I'm actually not dying...
0: I don't know. Definitely something to look into in the future a little bit more. But we're talking about cryogen, which is a completely different substance, primarily made of tears of the heartbroken. And this is Muse's newish single from their soon-to-be newest 10th album, The Wow Signal. Which is... Yeah, it's... Wow.
1: Wow.
0: If I'm correct, it's named after a... radio signal that was captured in the 70s from space that many believe was sent from some foreign entity.
1: Extraterrestrial life?
0: Of intelligence. Which means that we might have some competition out there.
1: Preposterous.
0: I don't know. Not on the ground floor, there's enough competition. We might have some more up in space.
1: I don't know. You know, aliens are just doing their things, living that day.
0: They're just
1: doing
0: their thing, right?
1: Every once in a while they want to stop by. I say enjoy the view.
0: Exactly. Well, who says biology and exobiology can't come together and make something truly beautiful?
1: That's a bit too far for me. But nevertheless, we hope you all enjoyed that single because it's coming out either way. The Wow Signal
0: is happening.
1: It's happening again. Yeah. But yeah, after that we had I Am I from Queensryche. Of course, a classic that we played like a gazillion times in the show. Not the song, but off this album. Because Promised Land is a very special album. Not necessarily to me, but definitely to the people who made it. I mean, I think it's a great album.
0: Especially half of to me,
1: but,
0: man.
1: You know, it's like, this was really Queensryche, and it at their most fragile, I would say. And in a really, really weird predicament, being that this came out in 94. This was the time when pretty much many, many of their, if not all of their cohorts, had pretty much gone down by the wayside. We've talked, once again, a gazillion times about 90s and what it did for mainstream metal. Underground metal, it didn't really hurt in life. If anything, it kind of helped out, you know, like black metal and death metal. But when it came to kind of more like, you know, 80s genres or big metal bands, other than part Metallica and maybe Megadeth. And
0: bands which made the conversion early enough and successfully enough that they kind of skipped
1: the guillotine.
0: Yeah,
1: it really, really hurt pretty much any other band, or it was like a slow bleed for most others. Queensryche was in a very weird place where by 94 they were still there. They were still standing. But they were in a weird predicament. The band was kind of burnt out. A lot of the members were kind of having crises of sorts. And this was really them just kind of, I guess, putting their soul imprint into a release.
0: Really letting it all loose.
1: Unlike Empire, where the songs were either kind of, you know, geopolitical or kind of about just more kind of topics like love and kind of other like kind of more mainstream topics like that. Promised Land was more about, I guess you could say, internal conflicts, about maybe problems they had with their family or maybe even drug problems, a more nihilistic view on the world. List goes on.
0: And again, just a reflection of where metal was at the time, Queensryche, I guess you could say, sound had been forsaken by the public, by this public media. And within a few years, Queensryche 2, even though they had lasted a lot longer than many of their contemporary 80s bands, would also fall by the wayside. Now, I'm not saying fall by the wayside as if they were defeated by some other force. It's just that this music wasn't that popular anymore. You know, many of these bands would have comebacks in the 2000s, in fact, you know, the big metal comeback of the 2000s. But as it was at this time, this was definitely a dark point
1: Mm-hmm.
0: For sure.
1: And yeah, but Promised Land's Toe did well. Charted it high. I believe it went platinum, if I'm correct. So
0: I mean, it was a big album. So props to them. It deserves it. Then last but not least, we had I Sat by the Ocean by Queens of the Stone Age.
1: Different Queens. But yeah, you know, just a really, really awesome band. Queens of the Stone Age have really just forged their own sound. Mm-hmm. Kind of being in this weird kind of like Joel levitational state where they're not really like encapsulated by any genre. Yeah, some people might call them kind of new rock or kind of alternative, but
0: desert. Yeah,
1: yeah, but I mean, at the end of the day, it's like I don't know. They're just there.
0: I feel like Queens of the Stone Age have tapped into something which is very unique, but pivotal to their success, which is they found their niche. And I'm not saying niche as in a rut. I mean, they have been able to do something which many bands could only dream of, which is in the past few decades they have stayed at a moderate level of success and popularity, even though, you know, they don't make albums constantly. They, you know, they're not, you know, they've just tapped into something. It's that like almost individual style sound, just magic of their music, that Queens of the Stone Age truly is an enigma.
1: Yeah,
0: you know, I don't really know how else to explain it,
1: but a successful one. So
0: yes,
1: that's
0: amazing
1: cool
0: stuff.
1: But yeah, we hope you all enjoyed that. Now going into another place, this is going to be a bit more mid-paced metal, starting with Underground from Life of Agony. Is your life in agony? I know mine is not.
0: Good.
1: But we hope you all enjoy nevertheless. Very interesting.
0: Your life doesn't have to be in agony to appreciate
1: exactly
0: the song. We'll see you guys soon.

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Speak of mutually assured destruction. Nice story. Talk.

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It gives me a migraine headache, sinking down to your level. Yeah, just keep on thinking it's my fault. I stay an inch or two at a kicking distance. Mankind has got to know his limitations.

0: The song's over. Our voices are back. That does not mean that the music doesn't go on.
1: What?
0: For each of us. The first song we played was Life, or the first band that we played was Life of Agony. The song was Underground, and this is an interesting band with an interesting history. Jacob, do the honors.
1: All right, well, it was a band that started to occur in the late 80s in the East Coast, where else? Yes, that sound.
0: Oh, yeah.
1: And the really most interesting thing for me was kind of how he came across the band, of course, being their associations with Type O Negative, which is a band that we have heard for a long time.
0: Mm-hmm.
1: Being that they were actually produced, their music and demos were produced by Josh Silver, who is, of course, the keyboards player and backing vocalist of Type O Negative. And I think now he is a full-time producer, something like that.
0: Cool.
1: So, yeah. And then also, of course, when this album came out in 93, which was, I guess, their biggest album, cited still by some as one of the best metal albums ever. Yeah, they would actually get Sal, I believe his last name is like Abstracato or something Italian. They would get him in.
0: Abruscato.
1: Who was, of course, the drummer of Type O Negative for that time, who I believe left the band because he had some conflicting things. Because, of course, when the Type O Negative made Bloody Kisses, it was a big release, and they were going to start touring across America and even abroad. And I don't think he wanted to do that. I think he wanted to keep his like main job. So he joined this band instead that was mainly touring the East Coast. And yeah, you know, they saw relative success under this. And yeah.
0: So it seems like he just couldn't escape success.
1: Couldn't escape.
0: Wow. So that's such a sad story. Anyways, moving on to the next song, which was a doozy. That was Sweating Bullets by none other than Megadeth. Now, this song is crazy, but we'll get to that in a second. Let's just talk about Countdown to Extinction, which is the album this is from, 1992. Megadeth's most, I guess you could say, successful album. It was their highest charting at number 2 until their latest and supposedly last album, the self-titled Megadeth, actually reached number 1 on the Billboards, which is just pretty crazy. But
1: It got.
0: Hey, it's awesome. It's awesome.
1: 30-something years.
0: Never give up.
1: Yeah.
0: True. And you know, another interesting thing about this album was it was the first Megadeth album, if I'm correct, or the second Megadeth album that had the same consistent lineup from the previous one. But whereas Killing Is My Business and Peace Sells was Megadeth in their raw, extreme thrash, and at a time, you could almost say, maybe potentially a little unstable period, this was Megadeth in their new, revised, commercially successful period. You know, this new, I guess you could say, ensemble, they were playing the big stages. It was also the first Megadeth album where I believe all of the band members actually started contributing massively to the songwriting, which you can tell because it is a much more progressive, melodic, and less thrashy album. Now, of course, that's not only Dave Mustaine's direction, but it's all the other influence of the members as well. So just a really cool time for Megadeth. It was definitely, you know, we talked about earlier the 90s, the beginning of the 90s was its dark period for a lot of metal, but Megadeth was making it work for them, and they did. Now, to Sweating Bullets, which is one of the singles from the album, is a song that Dave Mustaine wrote about schizophrenia, and under the idea that everybody in their own sense is schizophrenic, and everybody in their own sense is crazy. There's a quote, which is from him: "I wrote that song about myself. It was pointed out to me that I'm kind of a schizophrenic and that I live inside my head, which is something I don't subscribe to, but I enjoyed the theory nonetheless. I think all of us are sweating bullets all the time. Society's a joke right now, and people are getting more and more hostile. When you think about having an evil twin, I don't have to think about it, or schizophrenia, I think a lot of us are schizo because we live inside our heads. There's someone we all conform with. It's our conscience. Some people cannot control their other side. It takes them over. It corrupts them. Everybody has that psychotic side. Everybody has that thing that will make them snap."
1: Well, it is that theory, and I don't want to get too much into this because I don't really know about this. But it is that theory that some people say that things like excessive amounts of drugs and other things can actually turn you into a schizophrenic. Now, of course, that's not a maxim. Like I said, I I have not done any studying into this. But that is something I've heard, and that is the case with some people. You know, some people are born with that. Some people, it just happens over time. Some people, they do excessive amount of drugs or other things, psychedelics, and kind of shifts their brain. But like you said, the mindset that everyone's a little crazy, as edgy as it does sound, can be true. And with a lot of people, you see that that's kind of where, I mean, that's where crisis is, people breaking. That's kind of where that whole thing comes from.
0: You look at pretty much anybody walking the streets, and this isn't to instill fear in anyone or anything, but all of those people have an inner dialogue going on constantly. And that inner dialogue is never going to be always one thing. It's never going to be always positive, always negative. People are complicated. Everybody's a little crazy. Everybody has the potential to snap. Whether you do or not is ultimately your choice. I believe in you guys. You're strong, so don't worry about it. After that, we had the one and only Blood, Milk, and Sky. That was White Zombie off of Astral Creep 2000. This album came out in 1995. I don't know what they were doing with the name, but 2000's a little catchy. Why not? White Zombie, by this period, had solidified themselves as an industrial powerhouse. They were definitely leading the genre of industrial metal in the mid-90s. But they were about to, I guess, come to head with something which nobody really foresaw, maybe but themselves. Ending. White Zombie, this was their last official album before Rob Zombie would go off on his acclaimed and famed solo tenure. But, you know, this album, it's really interesting. It has a lot of different things going for it. Rob Zombie himself actually prefers it to La Sexta Sisto, or whatever it's called, their previous album, which is, I believe, like one of the, fans' cult favorites. But, anything you had to it, Jacob?
1: Nah.
0: No?
1: I like
0: the music. And sometimes...
1: And they're named after a boring-ass movie.
0: Oh, yeah.
1: Man.
0: Have you ever seen it?
1: I saw a little bit when I was a kid. I don't know
0: Waste
1: why.
0: Of 90 minutes.
1: It was
0: if it is that long. Yeah, sometimes just liking the music is enough. You don't need to go on a long
1: tangent
0: or dialogue about every band you listen to. Sometimes just listen to the song, like it, and keep on going with your life.
1: Exactly. But then, now we're going into our final playlist, which is kind of, I guess you could say, a bit more modern-day metalcore. Maybe less metalcore, more just extreme metal. Like kind of groove-based influence. You'll see what we mean. We're starting off with the one and the only.
0: Yes, this is Ginger. Colossus! Those two words mesh. What can I say? We hope you guys do enjoy.

0: friends and family to Living Target The Metal Revival. Hope you guys did enjoy those three hardcore bangers we just played. Face Melters, yes. And we're going to talk about them very briefly. Just because we got some more stuff to do. I'm sure you understand. And then, first off, we had Ginger. That was Colossus, and that was from their 2023 album, Wallflowers. Now, of course, you know, Wallflower is somebody who is kind of out of the picture, someone who you don't really notice, somebody who just stays in the corner, you know, introverted, taciturn, shy, doesn't say much. So a very interesting name for a abrasive, in-your-face, balls-to-the-wall,
1: well, it stands for what's metal
0: album.
1: Inside, perhaps.
0: But it's, like you said, it stands for what's inside.
1: A wallflower, if anything, would be the most agitated and repressed in the fish.
0: The most aggressive, the one who
1: inward
0: is the most vocal, but inward. Like you said, very,
1: and you don't
0: very apt.
1: When the less you express yourself outside, the more you express yourself inside.
0: Yes.
1: That's deep for you.
0: It's very deep. It was so deep it stunned me temporarily. We actually did see these guys a year ago with Trivium, and I mean, they are outstanding.
1: That
0: if
1: was
0: you get a
1: fantastic
0: chance to see
1: show,
0: Ginger,
1: yeah.
0: They are pretty awesome. Just a good show all the way through. These guys are awesome. Hope they keep it up. After that, we had Lamb of God. I don't know, the only Lamb of God, which is not only Jesus, for one thing.
1: That's sacrilegious, man. And yeah, this is
0: delicious.
1: This
0: you're
1: is
0: right.
1: Into Oblivion, their brand spanking new album. Mainly about, I guess you could say, or a general consensus is about the fact of maybe degeneration throughout the ages. A classic topic that's brought up many times, but actually phrased somewhat, I guess you could say, logically in this case, being that, you know, things that are normal to us now, just 20 years ago, would absolutely terrify.
0: That was
1: whether that be media or consumptions of drugs and other things. The list goes on.
0: That was a pure phrase of what frontman Randy Blythe said about the theme of the album, is that it is literally tackling how society, but particularly in America, is at an all-time social low. It's like people just don't and can't sometimes communicate anymore. I mean, you know, it kind of sounds stilted. Sure, maybe that's something I got to work on too. But, you know, it's very true with technology, a lot of these websites, with a lot of these devices that primarily the youth is engaged in right now. It's really stripping them of their inherent ability to just communicate as a human being. You know, I see I'm a young guy and I see that a lot of young people I deal with now are, you know, they do have these traits that are kind of prominent on a generation basis now of just that antisocial behavior. And, you know, it's heartbreaking, really. I just, you know, I wish the best for them. I just don't know, like, in another three generations, what are things going to be like, you know, if that's how things are going now.
1: You know, it is a classical topic to always downgrade the new. You know, the new is frightening, the new is different, so therefore the new is bad.
0: But looking at things objectively, you know, things are right now, I'm not going to say bad, but different.
1: They are different. And as anything that's different, there are good and there are bad. And one of the bad I do see is that lack of social tendency, not necessarily out of will, but out of lack. You know, it's not like the thing of I choose not to talk to people. It's the thing of I can't talk to people.
0: I'm afraid to.
1: Yeah.
0: You know, I'd rather talk to my phone than talk to someone else.
1: But that's neat. That's for a different radio show.
0: It's for this one.
1: Well, no, it's
0: for all of them.
1: All right. I can live with that. After that, we have The Wretch from Fit for an Autopsy, another new single yet to be released into a full-fledged album.
0: Oh, yeah. This one hit hard. I'm still recovering from it. I'm literally beaten and battered in my seat right now. Sometimes, you know, a good hardcore music will literally pick you up off your seat like Patrick Starr and just start going to town on you, man. Throwing you against the wall, into the floor, punches from nowhere.
1: Patrick is pretty darn scary.
0: He is a very scary individual.
1: But yeah, you know, it's like as a whole Fit for Autopsy, a fantastic band. Now, we were talking about earlier, you know, Abstract Theory and all those other bands that kind of took metalcore and they added a lot more intricacies. Well, a band like Fit for Autopsy kind of takes deathcore and death metal and adds a lot more intricacies. I mean, very intricate, you know, odd band, but they make it work. They add some art and insightfulness to that sporadicness. And
0: Spasmodic.
1: Just really like the most of most Yeah. Music.
0: It's good stuff, guys. All right, so we have been Living Target, the Metal Revival. 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And, you know, Metal Fest is coming up literally in a, what, Friday, Saturday, Sunday? By the time this show airs, it will be midway through Acid Bath. Oh, you know,
1: we're going to be there. That's going to be
0: awesome.
1: So
0: see you guys out there. Have a greatness.
1: Have a fantastic rest of your day. And whenever you're listening to this, this has been Living Target. We are ending this with Aguin de Portrain, or Portrain, stuff in Portrain. French. They're like a weird jam band. And this is UTCP. We hope you all enjoy.
0: Can you pronounce? Can any?

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0: Welcome to The Handbasket, Gender and Sexuality in the Trump Era. Your hosts are Dr. Mariah Shug, faculty in the Departments of Psychology and Gender, Women's, and Sexuality Studies at Widener University, and Dr. Tushabe Watushabe, faculty in Human Sexuality Studies at Widener.
1: Welcome to The Handbasket. I'm Mariah Shug, here with my co-host Tushabe Watushabe. Today we are discussing Christian nationalist views on women and the LGBTQ plus community and how they intersect with right-wing politics. Our guests are Dr. Brandon Ambrosino and Pastor Eileen Ruppel-Doan. Brandon is a visiting assistant professor of theology and religious studies at Villanova University. He is also an award-winning journalist who exposed controversies around the former president of Liberty University, Jerry Falwell Jr. Brandon has written two books, Is It God's Will? Making Sense of Tragedy, Luck, and Hope in a World Gone Wrong, and his forthcoming book, Laughing in a Tomb, An Experiment in Camp Theology. Eileen is a pastor at Reformation Lutheran Church in Media, Pennsylvania. Her congregation welcomes people of all sexual orientations, gender identities and expressions, and embraces all races, cultures, and faith traditions. Eileen was one of several faith leaders who were deliberately arrested as part of a recent peaceful anti-ICE protest. Welcome, everyone. To get us started, I'm interested in how Christian nationalists tend to view women and members of the LGBTQ plus community. Is that something our guests can comment on?
2: I think when it comes to Christian nationalism, everything is a hierarchy. So if you're not a cishet white man, you are lower down on the hierarchy pyramid. So women and LGBTQ plus folks are naturally just not at the top of how that system works. So that plays out in a lot of different ways, but because they're not at the top, there are ways that Christian nationalists or Christian nationalism treats those populations.
3: Yeah, I agree with Pastor. There's a hierarchy in evangelicalism, especially white evangelical culture, that sees, I'll speak for me, that sees queer people, gay people as something of a perversion, of a natural given. And so just by virtue of being, you are outside of the normative.
2: Right. And I think in that vein, like Christian nationalist views tend to sometimes view people as what they aren't rather than what they are. So you being you or your identity being whatever it might be is sometimes seen as inferior because it is not these other things.
3: Yeah, it's also seen as threatening.
2: Yes.
3: So authoritarianism is all about order, and that's what heteronormativity is all about. And queerness threatens that order. And so that's why the word homophobia is sometimes very accurate, because there is a fear that people are throwing the entire order into chaos. And that's very terrifying.
1: Okay, so this order relies on people falling into particular categories that are then in a hierarchy. And so there are these status differences and also discomfort with people who don't fit into this mold. Is that right? So my next question is, how does that play out? So we're saying that we're not treating people equally because they have a different space on the hierarchy. What does that look like in terms of church functioning or in terms of access to rights, both within the religious group and in a more political sphere?
2: From a church function perspective, like a lot of denominations don't ordain women, right? That's a really easy example of these more evangelical or more Christian nationalist perspectives don't believe that women or queer people or both have the right to be ordained or have the right to preside over the sacraments or have, sorry, I lost my train of thought.
1: Go ahead, start over.
2: These Christian nationalist or evangelical denominations or structures don't often see women and queer people as worthy of being ordained or having official church power or authority or status. So for my denomination, we do ordain women and queer people, but those are both things that the ELCA has officially changed their stance on within the last 50 to 60 years. So that's still a very short amount of time in the grand scheme of the history of the church.
1: And could you define ELCA for us?
2: Yeah, the ELCA is the Evangelical Lutheran Church in America, which is one of the largest Lutheran denominations in our country.
1: Great, thanks.
3: So in listening to you talk, I'm coming at this from a Catholic perspective. I am a Catholic, a member of a Catholic parish, and I teach in a Catholic department. The Catholic Church does not ordain women. We don't have women priests, but one of the things that's very ironic about that is that in all of the resurrection narratives, it's women who first discover an empty tomb and carry forward the good news of God. So there's a deep irony here, especially when Catholics defend not ordaining women or a male priesthood as traditional, because you can't get any more traditional than the early resurrection stories, right? So the first preachers were women. So what I find with a lot of these nationalisms is a mythologizing of origins, where traditional becomes something that's not actually traditional, right? It's a construction that hides its own history of construction.
2: Right. And there's like a little joke in church spaces about how churches have always been predominantly propped up by women. Like if you walk into most churches on a Sunday morning, it is predominantly women, at least in our culture, in our country. It's predominantly women that are in the pews and are teaching Sunday school and are doing things, but it's not predominantly women that are presiding over the sacraments or are leading worship. In my congregation, we have two female pastors, and often on a Sunday morning, the entire worship leadership team will be women, which I get comments about all the time, about how it really matters that our young people that are carrying up the cross or lighting the candles are women, our helpers in worship are women.
1: There's an association that I've observed between Christian nationalism and right-wing politics in the U.S. How do we interpret this? Why is this happening?
2: I think Christian nationalist values are really a distortion of Christian values. They're a bit of a picking and choosing of what Christian texts or Christian values or Christian traditions we uphold and place more value on. So it's kind of creating an idol out of certain parts of our faith and making those so distorted that they don't even represent the gospel anymore. They represent social values or these ideologies about hierarchy or who has worth and who has less worth. So I think the way that it plays into politics is that we then create policies and rules and laws and expectations around these quote-unquote Christian values that have been so distorted and blown out of proportion.
3: So I wanted to comment on the word idol. I think that's a great term. I think where we see this idolatry in Christian nationalist culture is in the idol of the nuclear family. And what's really interesting to me, I'm not a historian, I'm not a Jesus studies scholar, but I do a lot of work with the historical Jesus. Jesus was not remembered for having a great relationship with his mother or his siblings, depending on how you interpret the words used for siblings. So he was remembered to have somewhat of a dysfunctional relationship with his immediate family. And this is remembered throughout different gospel traditions. And so by the criterion of embarrassment, which is what historical scholars use to evaluate whether memories might cohere with the historical person of Jesus, because these are embarrassing memories, we think they're actually pretty reliable. So another irony then about making an idol of the nuclear family is that fetishization of the nuclear family does not at all cohere with the memory of Jesus. And so it's another example of Christian nationalism mythologizing origins, but away from the person of Jesus.
4: Isn't also that in the Catholic Church, the nuclear family is highly valued over other forms of families, right? But then, as you mentioned, and I don't remember in what Bible, gospel, where Jesus was preaching and the mother came and I think the cousins and they were like, "Yo, your mom is looking for you." And it's like, "Well, who is my mom?" Right? Like, "Well, who am I?" Like, "Hey, you are my cousins, you are my mom," right? And but then we move from there and the teaching is you need a nuclear family, you need it's just you and your husband and your wife and the children that you have. And that pushes people into cutting off other relationships, and that gets into the economics of things. It's like what I have is for my immediate family, I can't share beyond. And I'm gonna go to Africa because Christianity is over there too. It's like then you find that the responsibility that people used to have, the relationalities they used to have beyond the nuclear family is weakening, because in the church they are taught to be nuclear, right? Economics, it's very difficult to juggle. And now we have more orphans and now we have things like that, right? What in your teaching, like, what is it there? Like, really, people look at them like, okay, I value more what I'm being taught here in the church, and I like it makes it possible to pay less attention. I don't want to say neglect, but pay less attention to those other relations. Like, why? Yeah.
3: Yeah, really good point. So the Christian ethic of care, which emerges from a Jewish ethic of care, is to look after orphans and widows, which by definition are people who are not in your nuclear family. So the best of the Christian tradition has never been hyperfixated on your blood relations. It's always been concerned with the world. It's always been concerned with God's future and bringing the present world into correspondence with God's future. Something that comes up for me as you're speaking here is that when we create an idol out of the nuclear family, obviously that's bad for all members of that family, but sometimes we overlook that it's also bad for the men who consider themselves the heads of this family, because they take on so much pressure and because they buy into this myth of self-reliance and that they can't express any vulnerability. And so when we're talking about this, it's not that I want to demonize men. It's that I'm thinking, aren't you tired? Isn't this myth exhausting? What would happen if you just gave that up?
2: That myth also gets into like toxic masculinity, which is the root of so much in our society. This idea that men can't be vulnerable or can't be a certain way because then they lose that power and lose that status and that hierarchy. And then they're threatened, right? As we talked about fear. I think a lot of the hyper focus on a nuclear family does come from that fear and that toxic masculinity. But I also think it comes from this concept of wanting to, like, the quiverful idea, right? We need to keep having babies to perpetuate our own ideologies. We need to fill our families with as many children as we can so that our lineage and our belief system and our form of Christianity does not die. And the way we do that is by having as many kids as possible. The way to have as many kids as possible is by having a nuclear family, theoretically. So I think it's about power, and it's about perpetuating that power through more people and also through that fear of men being vulnerable.
1: So how does this all link into politics now? What we're talking about here is a religious belief system. There's no reason why that should be influencing our political system, but it is.
3: So I think there are thematic overlaps between this sort of American evangelical theology and Republican politics, a certain submission, a certain fetishization of order, a refusal to question inherited traditions. There is a certain kind of Christianity where authoritarianism is just baked into it. When I read the story of Noah's flood with my classes, God sends a flood that destroys men, women, and children. And I ask my students if they think God regrets doing that. And that's really the first time that many of them at 18 or 19 years old have ever thought that God might make a mistake. And it feels very scary for them. But then

0: tradition reads the Bible in a way that is not inerrant or infallible, which means that the words in the Bible are not perfect, 100% literal all the time. We take into context the context in which these things were written, the historical context, the human factor of the people that wrote these things, and the motivations and intentions that may have had an influence on the text. So I think that's really important because these ideologies, as Brandon said, that we're talking about, they don't usually read the Bible in that way. They usually read the Bible as very literal and very infallible. And the thing is, you can quote scripture, Christian scripture, to support just about anything if you do it the right way. If you pick out verses or things out of context, you can support hating women and queer people and immigrants and whatever you want. And you can say that is divinely ordained. So I think that's how politics comes into it, is these things are being read and used in a systematic way to say this is the vision that God has for the world, and this is a vision that our country should have, because this is what we're taking from scripture or what we're taking from the Bible when it's read in that way.
1: This approach to scripture, this inerrancy, pops up in a strict constitutionalism, right? So there's a certain hermeneutic or reading strategy that lends itself very easily to say both these are the scriptures we've inherited and we're not going to question them. And also, this is a constitution we've inherited. And when you say to some of these folks, what do you think the intention is behind the Second Amendment? Do you think it's really about an individual amassing as many guns as he wants? Or do you think there's an intention about the public good behind it? They don't want to talk about the intention. So, much like if I would say, to an evangelical, what do you think is the intention behind prohibitions of male homosexual sex in the book of Leviticus? They don't want to question the intentions, right? And so there is a reading strategy there. And I think that reading strategy is another overlap between nationalism and this sort of evangelical theology. Another one that I would talk about is an obsession with holy war. So that's very big for the Christian right. There's an apocalypticism there that is not at all, I don't believe, similar to Jesus's own sense of eschatology or his own apocalyptic. But renaming the Department of Defense to the Department of War really does express this very literal inerrantist reading of the book of Revelation, and war is masculinized, and the character of Jesus is not only masculinized but made into this macho warrior. And again, the historical Jesus is light years away from that stereotype.
0: Circling back, that also just brought back for me, Brandon, what you said about like not questioning authority. I think we do the, or I think these ideologies do the same thing with their readings of the Bible that they do with their readings of the Constitution, or couching things and saying, well, that's what the founding fathers wanted, or that's what the Bible says. It's this dismissal of any kind of critique, because it was predestined, or it was already said by someone more important than you, so don't question it, right? It's that's that hierarchy of someone at the top said this or wrote it, or it came from God through these people, so we don't mess with that.
2: There is no difference. Intellectually, we think that there is a difference between church and politics, but really there isn't, because we are the same people in both spaces. And in politics, we don't ask questions. We go vote and they tell us who to vote for. Most of the time we go with that. And people don't tell us the whole truth when they are campaigning, what they are going to do. Could they tell us one thing?

0: And maybe they are thinking another thing, I don't know, but when they get there in power, they do something totally opposite. And they come back for re-election, and we give them another vote when they have already done the opposite of what they campaigned for to begin with, right? In church, I don't know a church, I haven't been to many, but I have been to a few Catholic, Protestantism, the Pentecostals, all different ones. I have never seen a session where after a preacher preaches, there is a moment for question and answer. I've never seen it. So then you see that all these people in both spaces, politics and religion, are educated people. Whereas in a school institution, we are told, you develop your mind, you think for yourself, this is critical thinking. What happens when we go there and when we vote again and then we listen to this Bible over and over, misinterpreted, used for manipulation? Like, where does our mind go? So women believe that in church that, yeah, they follow the men. We do what we do. In politics, we just saw how many times we've like, no, America is not ready for a woman president. And where did that come from? What happens to our thinking? What happens? Where does our brain lives?
1: From a perspective of someone who preaches regularly, I think there is in many Christian denominations this desire to say that church is not political. But to me, political means dealing with the things that impact people's identities and their rights and their everyday lives. And in that vein, Jesus was deeply political. So there's this saying in church spaces of we're called to be political, but not partisan. Obviously, churches can't be partisan, can't tell you who to vote for, but we can be political in that we engage with the world around us in a way that matters to people's concrete realities, right? That's who Jesus was. He was hanging out with sex workers and lepers and tax collectors. That was deeply political work. He was flipping over tables in temples when people were economically abusing one another. So I think it also gets couched in this, we don't want to be political in the church. We can't question it because church and state are separate and we can't touch politics with a 10-foot pole. But when we ignore the political realities of people in our country and around the world, we're not doing what Jesus did. Jesus was incredibly political.
2: Yeah, Jesus is political. There's also something about what he's doing that is in excess of politics. I think, yeah, and I think that's what you're getting at, so eloquently. One of the things that I always try to think through is when I'm engaging a political question, as a theologian, how is my method different than somebody who's a political theorist? Because I think theology has a unique vocation in the world. And so when I see Jesus engaging with political realities, as you say, he was remembered to be very good friends with sex workers and tax collectors, right? And if we think about today, they're on opposite sides of the political aisle.
3: I'm doing this because I'm such a devout Christian while being aware of the contradictions in the teaching. This is very hard for me to understand.
2: Very complicated question. I'm going to try to respond as I'm able. So I come out of the American evangelical tradition. My first religious education was at Liberty University. So I'm very, very familiar with evangelical theology. But over the years, I've been wondering if MAGA and Trumpism is the logical outcome of American evangelical theology. Like, I do wonder if you play back the tape and then play it forward again and you remove Trump from the picture, if we'll still wind up with somebody like Trump. I just think because of the reading practices we've discussed earlier, Pastor, because of the uncritical loyalty to authority, I think you'll always end up in Trumpism. I just don't find that there is a deep familiarity there with Jesus. So I don't really think, for example, that most of these people who check the box white evangelical know about Jesus's historical conflicts with his family. I don't know if they know that historical Jesus scholars believe reliably that Jesus had a rumor to hang out with sexual deviants. I just don't think they know that. So on one hand, it makes sense to me that they are going about politics that to me have nothing to do with Christianity, because their beliefs don't really have much to do with Christianity. You have to remember, for many American evangelicals, their entire belief system is not much more complicated than saying, God sent Jesus to die for my sins. And if I believe that, it doesn't matter what I do. It doesn't matter how I act in the world. It doesn't matter if I commit adultery. It doesn't matter if I degrade entire groups of people. If I ask forgiveness on my deathbed, then because God had Jesus murdered, I will get to go to heaven. And when that is the mainstream evangelical view, and I'm not caricaturizing it, when that is the mainstream American evangelical view, then it becomes very easy for somebody like that to support somebody like the president.
1: Right. I agree that biblical literacy is very low across the board. And when you're not taking that breadth of scripture into account, it is really easy to just base your theology or your religious convictions around a handful of things that are being taken out of turn or manipulated. I also think that we get into this concept of America first, which is very much plays into what you're saying, Brandon, of our theology or the theologies that we're talking about are afterlife focused, our salvation as beyond this world. So in this world, we're going to do America first, and we're going to do cishet white men first, because what matters for our salvation is that we're good enough people that when we die, we get saved. If you walked into most congregations and asked them what salvation means, they would say an afterlife or heaven or something that is not here and now. And that does excuse a lot of things in the here and now that really matter. But if you're not holding those things to be consequential to your salvation, then you're allowing yourself to act in whatever selfish or self-motivating ways benefit the majority of people here and now.
3: What is that experience like?
1: If I can be silly and make a Mean Girls reference, there's a part in Mean Girls where she's like, I'm a cool mom. I often go about my life in the world saying, no, I'm a cool pastor. I'm an okay Christian. You don't understand. And that sense of just like having to do apologetics for like what my vocation is not something that I love existing within. But when I'm out in the world existing as a queer woman pastor, it is really awkward to run into someone when I'm getting a haircut and they ask what I do for a living. And then they want to tell me why my identity is invalid or my call is invalid. So I think there is this tendency for me to fall into like either not talking about it, not wanting to be like, I'm a Christian pastor out in spaces with people in public. I also really wrestle with my denomination, the ELCA. Has the word evangelical in it, but that word evangelical predates our modern conception of what it means to be evangelical. So there's all this discourse within my denomination of what do we do with the E? What do we do with the evangelical and evangelical Lutheran church in America? Because it really means that we are people who share the gospel, who share the good news. But it has been so conflated or so twisted with these Christian nationalist values or with these harmful ideologies and theologies that for me, it's really hard to use the word evangelical in my denomination's name, because I just don't know if it's too far gone. And other Lutherans will tell you that they disagree with that, but I wrestle with it. So as much as I am out here being a Christian pastor and a Lutheran pastor in the world, I think it is hard to, it's a weird time to like boldly say that you're a Christian in our country because of the perception, both from people that believe very differently from me and people who have religious trauma from the church, which is incredibly valid. But I have trust and faith that whatever that will look like, that God will still be using us for the sake of love. And if that doesn't look like physical churches with butts in seats, that's okay.
2: God's future is religionless. And as much as evangelicals like to talk about the book of Revelation, one detail in the apocalyptic imagination is that in the quote, New Jerusalem, there is no temple because there's no need for religion when God is all in all. One of the questions that has provoked my entire career in theology comes from one of my mentors, Jack Caputo, who's a philosopher. And the question is, what is the event that happens in the name of God? That when we speak or hear God, something happens. Something happens when President Trump says God, and something happens when Pope Leo says God. And those are not the same happenings. So the challenge is to allow God to happen in a way that happens in the direction of love and life and flourishing and creativity. But the vocation of church is to give folks a place to think through questions like that. As much as I think many people would like to believe that capital P politics can answer the deepest questions we have about who we are, it really can't. We have these questions. Who am I? What am I doing here? What is my relation to folks on the other side of the globe? What's my relation to other planets, right? What do I owe my neighbor? Do I have obligations to people? Do I have obligations to future generations, right? These are the sorts of questions that religion can take people's hand and say, let's think through these questions. I do think religious congregations provide a very valuable place to people. And what's so disheartening is that sometimes today, many congregations, especially on the American religious right, have given up all of those questions just so that they can talk about what God believes about building walls, right? There's this saying on the American right, heaven has a wall, right? And that's what people are talking about, rather than these big questions that have animated the ancients, that have been animating humans for millennia, right? We're giving away that birthright to talk about these issues that need to be addressed, but there's other things worth addressing.
1: One of my favorite quotes, I believe, is from Lilla Watson, and it goes something like, "Your liberation is bound up in mine." It's one of those quotes. And for me, that is what church is. It's the story of liberation for the history of the earth. And it's the Bible is the story of God's people messing up time and time again, and God gently taking their hand and walking them towards something better and something more liberative and something more loving. I was teaching confirmation to 7th and 8th graders once about a year ago, and I was doing the Old Testament in an hour, which a big task. And afterwards, one of my kids who was about to be confirmed ended the class and said, "Oh, I get it. This is just like the messiest story of all time." And I was like, "You're ready to be confirmed." That's the history of the church, is the messiest history of all time, and how God continually pushes us towards liberation, not just for ourselves, but for one another through it. And we're going to keep messing up. Clearly, we've messed up here and now, but that hasn't stopped God from acting and working before. And I surely believe that's not going to stop God from pushing us towards liberation again and again, because that's what God does.
2: The doctrine of creation simply means that God takes responsibility for the world. So when I take responsibility for the part of my world that I inhabit, that I interact with, I am imitating God.
3: We could say these leaders are committed to the concept of a nuclear family, and that they're trying to make that, say, a national or even international value, which can, it doesn't have to be dismissive of queer people, but in their execution of it is. But even then, you just keep having to ask why. Why are they committed to the nuclear family? Or why are they choosing to do this cherry picking? Part of me thinks there is this genuine adherence to, I would say misunderstanding, but we could also say different take on Christianity, that they just truly deeply believe that there is this hierarchy in these family units and they're primary and women and men belong in their different roles in order to make that work. And this all looks very heteronormative, that they firmly believe this and they think that they're doing good in the world by trying to make it nationalistic, or even, I would say, on the international scale, given what we're seeing now with Hegseth and the war in Iran. But another part of me says, no, there is something else happening here, that all of that is a disguise for different motivations. And maybe those are motivations about their own identity, their own insecurities. Certainly we see a lot of examples of people who were not comfortable with their own identities as queer people that then become the oppressor of other queer people. And that's often tangled up in religiosity. But there's also the most basic motivator, which is money. So I'm wondering how to tease apart all of this. I know, Brandon, you did a lot of coverage of the happenings at Liberty University. And I remember one part of your large expose in Politico magazine about how, I'm not going to get the words right, this isn't a university, this is a real estate hedge fund. Is that what one of your informants said? How does all of this come together? Like, my skepticism about these motivations, is there diversity in motivations or is there one base motivation? What's really happening here?
2: Really good question. And I think it would be a 10-hour podcast to even start to answer. One of the things that we need to put on the table is the idea of what has been called a Protestant work ethic. So American Christian civic religion is really bound up inextricably with the forces of capital. There's just no way to extricate the two. And that, to me, is one of the biggest differences from my former evangelical practices to now being a Catholic, because Catholics, including the Catholic Pope, is so interested in economic justice and the rights of workers, right? Going back to earlier popes, 100 years. One of the thoughts that comes up for me, and I don't know if this is right, but with the idea of, are all of these male, straight, white, evangelical pastors using these texts to manipulate, right? Are they knowingly manipulating? I think it's more complicated than that. And I'm thinking of something that post-structuralists say about mythology, that nobody really invents myths. Myths get made up in the passive voice. Myths get themselves made up. So I think in some sense, the mythologies of American evangelical Christianity have outgrown the gatekeepers of evangelicalism. And so rather sadly, I find these same men falling victim to these myths, right? We talked at the beginning of the show about the pressures of self-reliance and the pressures of having to have your act together. So I don't know that it's just as simple as these people know that they're telling lies. I think they've been taken in by the lies. And I say that as somebody who's spent a lot of time in evangelical circles. So I think that's one of the ways that I keep myself from going into resentment, that I actually feel a lot of pity, because this kind of theology is death dealing. I tell my students there's a way of doing theology in the direction of life, and there's a way of doing theology in the direction of death. And a lot of American evangelical theology tends toward the latter. And that, I think, is sad, even for the people who are preaching that theology.
1: But I do believe that in many communities and cases, the underlying intention is probably just this deference to trying to preserve what they believe is holy and sacred and right. And that is really hard, right? Because when someone's motivation is capitalism or greed or self-preservation, it's really easy to write that off and say they're wrong. But when someone's deep motivation internally is that they don't want to get it wrong on a divine level or a cosmic level, a salvific level, that's really hard to wrestle with. And I agree with Brandon, like, yeah, I feel for those people. That is a gilded cage of sorts that I do not envy.
2: Derrida always talked about justice to come. As soon as we announce that justice has arrived, then we can be sure we're being unjust because we've left somebody out, right? So there's this constant undecidability for Jesus and to God's future.
1: Right. Jesus is love your neighbor. If your neighbor's on the right or the left, if your neighbor is hurting people or being hurt, Jesus is love your neighbor either way. And that's really hard. Really hard in our world to reconcile, especially when we, I think from like progressive liberal church perspectives, often lean towards, we want to love our neighbors who are on the margins. And I'm guilty of that. Like that's our priority. But we also want to love our neighbors who are harming those on the margins, because that's how we get to a world in which there is less harm as well.
2: And it's the way I think, you know, I don't think that these politicians or their supporters who hate a lot of people, I don't think they're suffering from being loved too much, because I don't think, you know, I always try to hear the emotions. So when people are very hateful towards certain people groups, I try to listen for fear. When I hear the xenophobia, I put the emphasis on the phobia. Michael Sandel, the brilliant political philosopher, has talked a lot about resentment that working class and poor people feel in this country, that they feel left behind by their country. And so then they resent the sorts of groups that then the elite people with the money go after. And so that's to me been one strategy for building a bridge to people who vote unlike I do, is to listen for the resentment and the hurt and the fear. But it is very, very, very hard to think, oh, wow, when Jesus tells me to love my enemy, he means love people who don't vote like I do. And that's very hard in 2026, but it just reminds me that it's something I need to practice a lot better than I do.
1: Towards children in Iran, it's the apathy we have towards queer people and women. It's the way that our lack of action creates brokenness.
2: You are now reminding me of like Augustine and his idea of ordered loves or ordered desires. And Augustine would say that sometimes sin happens not because we want the wrong things, but that our desires are like out of order. I'm thinking now specifically about the focus of family with some American evangelicals. That's not a bad love, I love my family, but I think what's misleading about how they phrase it is they can't imagine that I also love my family and that I also want to be a parent and have children, right? Family's very important to me. I just put it in its right ordering. So I guess that's a different way to think about the Christian right. Is it that their desires are fundamentally wrong? Or, at least in some of the cases, are they just disordered and need to be properly ordered? I think about, for instance, people who are saying, I don't want people to come to this country to take my job. Well, I hear the fear that they're not going to be able to provide for their family, right? Providing for your children who depend on you, for whom you've agreed to take responsibility, that's not a bad desire. But when it manifests itself in demonization, then something is wrong. That desire is out of whack.
1: I also think that gets into, for me, almost a hierarchy of needs situation of oftentimes on the religious right, it's I want to be comfortable or I want XYZ, but your comfort is not as important as someone else's dignity and safety and humanity. So we have to establish that across the board first. Before anyone can be comfortable or anything extra, everyone has to be safe and dignified and respected and like not being abused before. There's this saying in preaching of comforting the afflicted and afflicting the comfortable. And it really is like a base level of everyone has to have what they need before people can have what they want, right?
0: Yeah, and I think that speaks to responsibility that we talked about earlier and love, you know. We cannot, in my life, if I am thinking about what's good for Mariah, I have to be able to translate it from how I live. I think it's like going back to the basics, and the basics some of us have not heard from how we've been raised, you know. But I think it's to go back to think about the resources and how we have socialized and constructed ourselves to share them. Because really, God, our creator, however you define God, however you want to, we've been endowed with so much. There is plenty that we have on this earth. So the fear of having immigrants that are going to take away my job, immigrants don't come here and take. They come here and contribute. Who is taking away from us, we are not seeing, and lives amongst us, and is the one who actually gives us the narrative that the immigrant is going to come and take away from us. And so I think that there is a responsibility of accountability for all of us, and also to ask, how much do I want to amass to make meaning of the life that I have? Because if you have trillions of dollars, you have billions of dollars, and what does that mean to somebody who, like most people, want to go to the grocery store and buy food, that's it, and have shelter, and go to the doctor?
1: It's not without effort. You have to put in effort. And yeah, I say that's optional. It shouldn't be optional, but I think a lot of folks in our society are able to just get away with not paying attention to the lived realities of people not having a license to go to the grocery store or go to work because it takes effort, and they can get away with not putting in that effort. And that's how I think, for me, that goes back to some of the justification of the cognitive dissonance, is not putting in the effort that would allow you to see the cognitive dissonance in the first place.
2: It's really difficult in this media environment too, where images and narratives are manipulated. I have a PhD, and sometimes it takes me 20 minutes to vet a local story. And I know how to do research. I have the resources to do that. I'll talk with family members, and they'll say, oh, did you see this? And I'll say, well, that's not true. That didn't happen. And they'll swear it's true. And I'll say, no, no, no. I said, look, I'm looking it up. Look, this story happened in 2017. This word sounds like that other word. And here's how the story took on a life of its own. But that didn't happen. And then they said, well, let's agree to disagree. It's not that they're bad people. It's that media is functioning the way its profit holders have determined it to function. So in evangelical circles, many people will say, if you were the only person alive, Jesus would have died for you, right? And so they make salvation just about Jesus and me, right? Whereas in Catholic Church and Orthodox Church, salvation is all about communion. There was an Orthodox thinker, John Euless, I think I said it right, and he wrote this book called Being as Communion, where salvation consists in becoming a member of a body, right? And so because we've been thinking about nationalism and evangelical theology, both of these ideological structures are premised on the individual who must go it alone.
3: To wrap it up, I'm hopeful that you can share sort of brief concluding thoughts. And thank you for the contributions. Tshabe, do you want to start?
0: Yeah, definitely. One, I just want to say thank you so much. You know, these are good ideas that we need to continue discussing. And I think for me, for my takeaway, and what I hope that people listening would take away is really to come back to ask ourselves, like Brandon, you just said, who am I and whose am I? You know, we come back to communal relations, thinking of our neighbor in whatever spiritualities and religion settings and communities, social communities we have. No one is an island, really. We survive, we thrive, we are because somebody next to us. And so I think we need to cultivate and work really hard on loving each other. Yeah.
4: I don't know what to say.
1: I just come back to that truth that our liberation is collective and nobody's free till all of us are free. And Christian nationalism and religious right views are maybe not always intentionally neglecting that truth, but practically that is how it plays out, is that we're not all free, we're not all liberated. So when we come to this from a perspective of Christian belief systems, we have to look at that greater truth of God wants to liberate us. That's what God does best. And if what we are doing in our world is not that, then from a Christian perspective, we have to reevaluate what is the path of love and what is the path of collective liberation.
2: So I believe God is a giant reverberating yes to each of us. So Paul says in his letters that Christians are ambassadors for God. So my challenge to myself is, am I living out God's yes to everyone that I come in contact with, including people who might be living out a no to me? And that's challenging. But I'm thinking of, under what obligations do I find myself to other people? But what's comforting about that is it's a two-way street, that people also are under obligations to me. Right? There's a mutuality there that is comforting. To conclude, I will say something about this Christian ethicist that I really like, named William Spohn. And he wrote this book called Go and Do Likewise, which is a saying that Jesus sometimes says in the Gospels. After he tells a parable, he says, okay, now go and do likewise. Right? Go imitate that character. Well, Spohn picks up on the saying from Mark Twain. It's probably apocryphal, but anyway, it's widely attributed to Twain. And the saying is, history doesn't repeat itself, but it does rhyme. And so he says Christian ethics is all about rhyming with Jesus. And so I find myself in this really weird place in 2026 because many of the Christians that I know and that I work with and that I love, their actions do rhyme with Jesus. But what's disappointing is that much of what passes for Christianity, especially in the United States, does not rhyme with Jesus. Now, I don't want to get into the who's Christian, who's not Christian thing, because that is often what homophobes will play with me and say, well, you're not really Christian because you're gay and you can't. So I don't want to reproduce that logic. But it does seem to me like a big portion of popular American Christianity does not even try to rhyme with Jesus. And so I guess I would just invite my fellow Christians to just really go back to the text, to look at Jesus's embodied way of being in the world, especially how he is with marginalized and vulnerable people, and just think whether your actions rhyme with that. If not, think how you might bring your way of being into correspondence with Jesus's way of being, which is always in correspondence with God's loving future.
1: To add to that, I believe it's Gandhi who said, I like your Christ, I do not like your Christians. They're so unlike your Christ.
3: All right, that is a great note to end on. It's been a real pleasure talking with all of you. Thank you to Shabe, my co-host, Brandon Ambrosino, one of our guests who's a professor at Villanova, and Pastor Eileen, who is a pastor of the Reformation Church in Media. Thank you very much.
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From the New Arts and Media Studios in Milwaukee, I'm Charles Purcell. This is The Log. A study originally published in the peer-reviewed open access journal Frontiers in Psychology, titled Handwriting But Not Typewriting Leads to Widespread Brain Connectivity, a high-density EEG study with implications for the classroom. Published January 26, 2024, authors F.R. Vanderweel and Audrey Vandermeer. These Norwegian neuroscientists, they spent 20 years looking at this. And handwriting fires up your brain. 20 years of research shows that when students wrote by hand, the brain just lit up everywhere at once. Everything everywhere all at once. The regions responsible for memory, sensory, integration, the encoding of new information, all firing together, coordinated, spread across the entire cortex. The whole network was awake and connected. But when the same students typed the same word, the pattern collapsed almost entirely. Most of the brain went quiet, and the connections between regions that had been alive seconds earlier were nowhere to be found on the EEG. EEG is it's where they put the sensors on your head, measures brain electrical activity. Electroencephalogram. I think that's right. EEG. You've probably heard of that. So I studied this in my own time at university when I was studying for my master's in education. And I did pretty extensive research on this very thing. And I had a lot of fun with it back in the day. I devised a kind of a note-taking method based on what I'd found. And this was a long time ago. Probably about the time these Norwegians started this thing 20 years ago, I was looking at the same data. Yeah, that tactile experience, pen to paper, hand moving, messages to the brain, it's incredible. They found in this study that writing by hand is not one motion, but a sequence of thousands of tiny micro movements coordinated with your eyes in real time, where each letter is a different shape that requires the brain to solve a slightly different spatial problem. Your fingers, wrist, vision, and the parts of your brain that track position in space are all working together to produce one letter, then the next, then the next. Typing throws all of that away. Every key on a keyboard requires the exact same finger motion regardless of which letter you're pressing, which means the brain has almost nothing to integrate and almost no problem to solve. I think there's probably a decent chance that if I asked you to pick up a pen or a pencil right now, you'd have to go searching for it. And after searching, you may find that, well, I guess I don't have any in my house. I don't have any paper either. You guys, go to the corner store, get yourself a notepad and some pens. Please. We gotta save the species. Children who learn to read and write on tablets often cannot tell letters like B and D apart because they've never physically felt with their bodies what it takes to actually produce those letters on a page. A decade before this study, there were researchers at Princeton who wound up with very similar results. If I'm honest about it, I guess that's probably the time I was working on it. early 90s. Yeah, in the Princeton study, the handwriting group, as opposed to the typing group, were miles ahead as far as real understanding of the material. The students who were typing got everything word for word, capturing more total content than the writers, but they processed almost none of it. While the handwriting students, physically, they couldn't write fast enough to transcribe a lecture in real time. That's what they were doing. And it forced them to listen carefully. And since it was going a little too fast, they had to decide what actually mattered and then put it in their own words on the page. And there was no comparison as far as understanding, comprehension, recall. Not even close. And this isn't just for students. This is for anybody who wants their brain to work right. So you can speak good like me do.
I mean, I don't have to say it, right? I mean, especially in this age where none of us handwrite anymore. It's everything's on a laptop or on a phone. These god-awful note-taking apps. Otter is the one I keep getting pop-up ads for. The worst, the very, very worst. Do not use these note-taking apps. All these handy-dandy new little AI tools for us, they are not serving us. They're not helping us. They're just going to make us dumber and dumber and dumber. This, of course, is very related to another huge issue, which we don't have time to get into, and that is that children need to play. They need to physically play. They need to move their bodies. They have to touch things. They have to smell things in order to learn. And we've known this. We've known this for so long. And yet we still sit their butts down in desks and just stand up in front of them and talk at them. Make them watch educational videos. Put tablets in their hands, laptops in front of them. We're just doing everything wrong. So we can yell, we can advocate, but at the very least, for you, yourself, and your own kids, keep moving, keep playing, keep learning. Put a pen in your hand, a pencil, a crayon. Get yourself some paper. Have some fun with it. Okay. There's a trend in democratic politics that I don't like. And it's a sort of squishy spirituality that they're pushing. It's been around for a long time. You could find lots of historical examples of this, but I'm just talking about a couple of recent examples that have caught my eye. It's bad enough when the conservatives, when the right wing, want to push religion and their version of what's right and wrong, all this morality, this kind of squishy, cultural, personal stuff gets wrapped up in politics. It's bad enough when they do it. When the left does it, or the so-called left, I always have to define terms around here. Democrats are not the left. But when the non-conservatives, the broad coalition of so-called left, Democrats, liberals, progressives, whatever you want to call them, when they start doing it, then I really have to speak up. The right-wing stuff, that just almost goes without saying. That's all just nuts. But too many people, I hear it all the time, get wrapped up in the sort of left-wing version of it. Again, I got to stop saying left-wing. It's not left. This squishy democratic centrist approach. Senator Chris Murphy, who I like. You know, he's all right. Senator from Connecticut. He seems to do his job relatively well, I guess. He takes positions that are reasonable. He's good on gun control. He's been working hard on the War Powers Resolution. He's always there to take a pretty good position on most any issue. So I have no problem with Chris Murphy, except that he's basically a centrist capitalist like all Democrats are. And he's got a new book out. And that's what brings us to my current problem. It's called Crisis of the Common Good, The Fight for Meaning and Connection in a Broken America. Meaning and connection? You're a United States senator. It's not your job to advise us on meaning and connection. Your job is to pass legislation that regulates the bad guys out of doing bad things and guaranteeing the rights of citizens. Your job is to govern. I don't care what you feel about meaning and connection. And if you start conflating that with your role as a public official, as a public servant, you are way off base. And everybody does this. It's not just Chris Murphy. I'm pointing him out right now because he's on a book tour, and I've seen him a couple times, and it's really annoying. He says the United States is experiencing a spiritual crisis rather than just a political one. No, no, no. That's not your job. Leave the spirituality stuff to us, individuals. We'll sort it out. Don't you suppose, okay, just put yourself, well, you don't have to put yourself in any position. You're already there. We're all in this position. You're struggling. You can't make ends meet. You and your spouse both have to work, leaving almost no time for the kids. You can't be a decent parent. You can't pay all your bills. Things are hard. You got multi-billion dollar, sometimes trillion dollar corporations feeding poison to your family.
by way of ultra-processed food, by way of algorithms that mesmerize and hypnotize and take us all down these dark tunnels. So, yeah, not surprising that you might be having some so-called spiritual problems. Maybe you have elderly parents. Maybe you have a single elderly parent who's lonely. Well, Dad can't come live with us. That's just not how the world works anymore. We got to be at our jobs most of the time. We can't take care of him. We can't afford it either. So we rely on his Social Security and what other little subsidized benefits he can get, maybe some reduced housing cost, reduced food cost, through these various Rube Goldberg systems we have. Yeah, Senator Chris Murphy, and every senator, and every member of Congress, and every mayor, and governor, and president, and cabinet members, do your jobs. Your job is not to advise us on how to be happy or how to find meaning. We'll take care of that. Once you guarantee our safety, that's your job, and our freedoms and our rights, that's your job. Just do your job. Leave meaning out of it. We'll take care of that. And again, Chris Murphy's somebody I like. He talks about the things we talk about. He talks about too much emphasis on profit and consumption. Well, do something about it. The problems of technology? Of course, do something about it. Corruption? He says that the orange menace is a symptom rather than the root cause. Okay, fine. Brilliant little punditry there. We don't need your punditry. We don't need your theories and analysis. We need you to do your job. And all of these problems we have are creating American loneliness and resentment and loss of purpose. Oh no, how do we get our sense of meaning back? Don't let anybody talk to you like this. Stop them in their tracks. Say, no, that's not your lane. Stay in your lane. Do your job. He's obviously running for president. You write a book, you're running for president. Or you're thinking very seriously about it. And for the third or fourth time, he's a good guy. I like him fine. But this is the wrong approach. So he's got the gall to finish his book with 30 tangible policy ideas aimed at reversing these trends of loneliness and resentment, loss of purpose. And here's where he gets on the right track, because some of these policies are things like raising the minimum wage, like everything he does, like all Democrats do, well-intentioned, never goes far enough. I don't want to hear about an increase in the minimum wage. I want freedom from wage slavery, okay? A social media ban for children under 13. Okay, as far as it goes, all right. It's more Rube Goldberging. It's the Democrats' biggest failing that they think they can engineer all these little policies and regulations that'll somehow save us. A requirement for a 6-month national service commitment for young Americans. Yeah, I kind of like that. But these are small-minded, short-term, incomplete, insufficient ideas. I don't want to get lost just in Chris Murphy, because we're talking about this general idea of the Democrats, the so-called left, getting wrapped up in things other than nuts and bolts policy, or even worse, aiming those policies as a way to solve existential problems. Loneliness, meaning of life, purpose. Ezra Klein, who just, I don't know, maybe I didn't realize it a year or two or three ago, but over the last couple of years, he's just gone off the deep end. First with his ridiculous abundance plan, which if you don't know about, it's just nuts. But he had an interview recently with Naomi Klein. Again, somebody I like. Great books. The Shock Doctrine, No Logo, her latest, End Times Fascism, and the very popular Doppelganger. Yeah, that Naomi Klein. I love her. She's great. But she's guilty of this too. Thinks that somehow leaders, politicians, business leaders, can somehow try to save us from ourselves, solve our existential problems. It's not her main thing. When she gets in a studio with Ezra Klein, though,
This interview was kind of disturbing. In a situation like this, two so-called intellectuals in a studio, they love to give advice. And they're advising Democratic politicians to appeal to voters beyond just politics, but on the meaning of life. Humans need community. They need spirituality. And the left has ignored that, allowing the far right to fill the, quote, existential vacuum. As an analysis, yeah, I would agree. MAGA, conservatives, ultra-right, they have pounced on that opportunity. It's been cynical. They've used it as a device to lie and to lure people into their camp. Oh, yeah, I know you feel bad. We'll find the right people to blame. And we've got God on our side. We'll take care of you. We're going to be happy again. So Naomi Klein is right as far as she goes. But then she and Ezra, in this conversation, start advising Democrats to move beyond technocratic policy-driven messaging and articulate a vision for a meaningful collective life. No, I don't want any politician telling me the meaning of life, about my purpose. Guarantee my rights that any citizen of any civilized nation deserves. I'll take care of the rest. I don't want to hear about this existential vacuum from you. I don't give a damn about your moral or communal vision. Just make sure the guys with the money can't keep screwing us. If you or me or anybody else has a decent job with decent hours with decent pay, and if both spouses in a family don't have to work 40 hours a week each, if we can live in a safe house in a safe neighborhood, actually have time to take care of our children, have the opportunity to buy healthy food and feed them properly, have the opportunity to have leisure time with them

constantly, both our stomachs and our brains. That's what I want to hear from you, politicians. You get me those things, I'll deal with my existential crisis. Thank you very much. Politicians and pundits talking about spirituality, talking about meaning, they are so outside of their lane. And then it really hit the fan when the same Ezra Klein talked to this person called Pema Chodron, I think I'm pronouncing that right, a Buddhist teacher and author, Pema Chodron. And again, probably 100 things I would agree with. There's a lot of good things to say about Buddhism. But in the hands of Ezra Klein and in this Chodron person herself, who I'd never seen before, oh my God, the worst offender in taking an otherwise beautiful sort of Buddhist philosophy and laying it like a template over politics. It's all in you how you perceive the world. Yes, there's going to be pain, but it's your choice. Suffering is only a part of life. Of course, I'm not here to belittle all of Buddhism. It's a fine, beautiful message. But when you put it in the context of politics and voters and what we should demand as voters, as citizens, it's a ridiculous, passive way to approach politics. Instead of fighting for absolute control, befriend discomfort, suffering, and loss. This is collaborating with reality. What? So the oligarchs are going to screw me night and day? Politicians are going to do nothing about it? And I just have to have the right attitude, and everything will be fine. When facing intense, vulnerable, and uncomfortable emotions, allow yourself to remain present and tender. Come on, get out of here. All things being equal, great advice. That is, go back to what I said earlier. Guarantee my rights, economic rights. Guarantee my friends of various colors and gender their social rights. In other words, do your job. Once all that is in place, then if something's making me a little uncomfortable, yeah, I might open up my old copy of Siddhartha and find a little comfort. Zen and the Art of Motorcycle Maintenance is one of my all-time favorite books. So I'm not belittling your philosophy. I'm just asking you to stay in your lane. And don't you dare tell citizens of a nation, voters in what's supposed to be a democracy, that they're just supposed to bend over and take it. This is a very dangerous trend. And almost everybody on the, again, so-called left is falling for it. There's no right and no wrong. There is right and there is wrong. And citizens in a democracy have both the right and the duty to be pissed off about things once in a while and to do something about it. Now, I'll tell you somebody who seems to be getting it right, and that's James Tallarico in Texas, the guy running for Senate. Now, for my money, he's way too centrist. This is not an endorsement per se, but of course I do endorse him over over crazy Ken Paxton. But the point I want to make about Tallarico is he's a very spiritual person. In fact, I believe he's a Presbyterian minister, seminarian. So he's very open about his religion. But he takes more of the MLK approach, the Martin Luther King approach, another minister. But he didn't put the religion in front and say, well, my God tells me that this is what we have to do. And most importantly, he wasn't nibbling around the edges. MLK was a skilled politician. Yes, he was inspired. He was moved by his faith, even centered by his faith. But his politics were both practical and bold. I admit, it's kind of hard to define that line, you know, but you got to walk that line. And Tallarico seems to be accomplishing that so far. The problem with what I'm calling the squishy Democrats, they talk big, sort of grandiose, in these amorphous terms of cultural pseudo-psychology, but then they walk with tiny steps as far as their legislative agenda. Oh, you want to increase the minimum wage by a couple of bucks? You want to give first-time home buyers some little break on their taxes? Come on. You need to talk plain and walk big. You know how much I love the sewer socialists. I talk about them all the time. They built the 20th century.
everything from FDR's New Deal

unemployment insurance, Social Security, clean government, publicly owned utilities, you name it. They never got squishy. They talked plain, but they governed big. Now, I mentioned MLK. I guess there's the one example of very few. Maybe, I don't know, maybe he's the only one. He did talk kind of grandiose, you know. He could talk big, but he matched it with his advocacy. If you're going to talk big, you better be able to match your action with your rhetoric. In other words, if you're going to talk the talk, you better walk the walk. Well, my advice is that few politicians can pull that off. Please do not assume that you're one of them. Zoran Mamdani, mayor of New York, is another good contemporary example. When he does talk about his religion, is only when he's asked. And then he doesn't hide. He's very plain-spoken and very honest about his Islamic faith and how it inspires him. But he never falls into that trap of getting preachy, either about Islam or certainly not about cultural pseudo-pop psychology. He and James Tallarico, crystal clear on the separation of church and state. The importance of interfaith values, fine. Respect everybody. Respect their religious and cultural beliefs. With all of my criticism today, I'm not dissing any of that. I'm just saying don't use it to get votes and then govern like a coward. Nothing wrong with fundamental values. Again, go back to MLK, the dignity of the human being, the very most basic core fundamental value that we should all share, of course. This isn't squishy stuff. It's fundamental. Human dignity is a right. Therefore, demand legislation that recognizes those rights. Instead of what we get from the Democratic Party now, which is this long history of micromanaging through convoluted Rube Goldberg legislation. Oh, a specific regulation on a specific chemical that seems to have gotten into the water system in the bayou in Louisiana that's hurting a particular type of swamp frog. A tax credit for fast food restaurants that eliminate plastic straws. Oh, but you have to qualify. You have to have a minimum amount of employees or annual sales. So let's make it as complicated as we can. Let's make the money that teachers spend buying supplies for their classrooms, oh, let's make that tax deductible. Come on, you guys. All this little nibbling around the edges. Even on the bigger stuff, things like, oh, here's a perfect example. Things like affirmative action or DEI, which are great, wonderful, well-intentioned, but it gives the right an excuse to cry social engineering. And they're not entirely wrong because it's done on such a small, granular level. Go big. When the military ended segregation, when they integrated the forces, that wasn't social engineering. That was big, and it was the right thing to do. The left doesn't need to appeal to religion and morality and the meaning of life to make their case. No, they just need to do the right thing. 100% practical. Guarantee our rights. Only then, only when we have economic rights and social justice rights, will we have the freedom, the real freedom, to exercise our cultural, religious, personal freedom. Take away the power of the oligarchs, the money, the wage slavery. We the people can sort out the rest, and we'll do just fine. You don't have to advise us about the meaning of life. We got that. I mean, can you imagine Bernie or AOC getting all squishy? No, they'd never do it. My beloved sewer socialists. No, never. They never got squishy. They governed. They did the right thing. This is how we take freedom back. I mean, the word freedom, which has been hijacked by conservatives. Real freedom is what you get when rights are guaranteed and the material conditions for those rights are provided. That's your job, Chris Murphy. Every person in government, at every level, that's your job. All of these amorphous, squishy problems we're having with our lack of purpose, our lack of meaning, depression, of both individuals and of communities, the so-called loneliness epidemic,
All of it. Politicians, candidates, public servants, pundits. If you want to help solve these problems, you can do it by doing your job. And that is providing the material conditions for our basic rights and freedoms. We can do the rest. Don't pontificate. Don't lecture about the meaning of life. Spare me your existential philosophy. Nobody wants it. Just please, for the love of God, do your job. All right. This and all episodes can be heard at the website, charlesbrissell.com, or on your favorite podcast platform. 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Follow us on Blue Sky and Substack. Peter Donalds wrote and performed our theme song. All right, I love you. I'll see you out there.

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Greetings to all my fellow Milwookies, Homo sapiens, and all other sentient life forms of the planet Earth. This is Starship Fonzie, the official podcast of the Milwaukee Science Fiction and Fantasy League. I'm your host, Eric J. Hildeman, and we're going to let you know what's going on in the SFF world generally and in Milwaukee in particular. This podcast is being pre-recorded live from the Starship Hail Mary, where Ryan Gosling has just met an alien named Rocky. It's coming to you from Milwaukee, Wisconsin, or as it's better known these days, the city of summer shandies at the ballpark. Welcome to episode number 52 of Starship Fonzie. We're in episode number 1 in our 6th year of existence, but we've turned a corner. Those of you out there who have listened to this show as a podcast will be delighted to hear that we are now also an actual radio show. That's right, WXRW Radio, broadcasting out of the River West neighborhood of Milwaukee, Wisconsin, has given us a slot, and we're very pleased to be on. We were on a bit of a hiatus for a couple of months, but we're back and we're on the actual airwaves for the very first time, which is very exciting. Now, the reason for the long hiatus was basically me wondering why my state-of-the-art home studio wasn't recording properly. The sound on our last episode really left something to be desired, and I couldn't for the life of me figure out what was causing that. Well, turns out that my nifty brand new laptop computer and my awesome new recording software just don't play nice together. So as a result of this, it kind of resulted in some rough sound quality. So I ditched the new software and I'm recording the audio using a different program. And wouldn't you know it, the sound is great now, or at least as good as my tinnitus-addled ears can make out. So for you radio listeners out there, who are we? What is this show about? Well, we're the Milwaukee-themed sci-fi and fantasy show. The Milwaukee Science Fiction and Fantasy League is our local SFF club, kind of a passion project of mine over the last 5 years. And we like doing little get-togethers now and then just to chat about what's going on in the industry and revel in our favorite topic. Sometimes we'll do movie outings and other times we'll do trivia nights. We got one coming up for Star Wars night. Who knows, by the time you're listening to this, that may already be over with, but we'll see. But we love all space operas and or sword and sorcery and all variants thereof. Maybe romanticy, maybe horror. But we do love those wonderful fictional worlds where anything could be possible. Each show will have its regular segments, and the first one is always news. So let's chat a bit about the genre-related stuff that's going on lately.

0: Star Trek Starfleet Academy has been canceled. Sort of. Season 2 has already wrapped, so that season will be released sometime next year. But after that, that's it. Yeah, I don't know what you thought about Starfleet Academy, but I generally liked it. I love me some Holly Hunter. I love Paul Giamatti. I love the characters they played on Starfleet Academy, and the two of them together were great. But I found the main character of Caleb a little bit puzzling. I mean, the actor who plays him is obviously a junior bodybuilding champion, and he looks like he could pound Holly Hunter into the ground like a fence pole. But instead, it's her character pushing him around, and that just felt a little mismatched to me a little bit. But, oh man. Oh, Firefly, the show that should never have been canceled, has been given a new lease on life. It's coming back as a cartoon. Nearly the entire original cast is coming back to do the voices, except for Ron Glass, who passed away in 2016. No word if this might interfere with or rewrite the storylines provided by the Serenity comic book series published by Dark Horse Books, but the insider gossip is, no, it will not overwrite those stories. I gotta tell you, I'm really excited for this. This might be the most anticipated anime sci-fi project since Star Trek Prodigy. You know, the sooner this comes out, the better. But not everything is rosy in reboot world. Buffy the Vampire Slayer was about to have a reboot project, but it's been canceled by Hulu/Disney. The exact reasons aren't known, but it boils down to this. The stupidity of network executives, which, as always, knows no boundaries. One thing which did not cause the cancellation of the Buffy reboot was the death of Nicholas Brendon, who played Xander in the Buffy series. He had a congenital heart condition and recently died in his sleep. He was only 54. Man, such a shame. And of course, Michelle Trachtenberg also passed away. She passed away last year in February, so there was never going to be a fully reunited Buffy cast. Oh, so be it. It's time for a word from our sponsor. Sort of.
1: Oh, my back.
2: Did you injure your back again trying to pick up another oversized Stephen King novel? Well, say goodbye to those needless back injuries with the Stephen King Novel Hoist. Based on the time-proven technologies of the Hoyer Lift and the Platform Jack, the Stephen King Novel Hoist makes short work of those oversized epic publications. 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

0: GalaxyCon. Oh, I was kind of looking forward to GalaxyCon this year. GalaxyCon, for those of you who out there who don't know, is a for-profit sci-fi convention that is run in various cities throughout the year, and it typically has big-name celebrities. For example, GalaxyCon announced last year that Gates McFadden, who played Dr. Beverly Crusher in Star Trek The Next Generation, was going to be a featured guest. But sadly, GalaxyCon was canceled at the last minute last October. It therefore rescheduled for October of 2026. But now, guess what? They've canceled again. So there will be no GalaxyCon in 2026 either. I think I know what's happening here. In 2025, we had ICE troops in Chicago and elsewhere, and there was lots of disruption, and ticket sales were lower than expected, probably as a direct result. So 2025's event in Milwaukee got canceled, but this year, it got canceled way, way, way early. And the reason, I think, is equally obvious. There's an inexplicable war going on in Iran. Oil prices are going way up as a direct result, and so are airfares. The TSA is unfunded. There are huge lines at every airport, and travel is a nightmare. And I'll just bet, that everybody involved with GalaxyCon 2026 in Milwaukee, or at least everybody that was flying in from out of town, was letting the organization know that they just couldn't risk it. The increased price of airfare alone would make it cost prohibitive, and that's before you add in the additional risk of air traffic controllers being disrupted, TSA members getting unpaid, ICE agents at the checkpoints, etc., etc. For-profit conventions rely on being able to get big-name celebrities into their events, and I think most of those celebrities declined to make the trip up to Milwaukee, given everything that's going on in the world. So GalaxyCon said, we know what's coming, so we're out, even though the event is scheduled for October, and we're still only in freaking April, or perhaps May by the time this goes on the air. But we have other events to satisfy our sci-fi convention Jones. WisCon, which is normally held in Madison, Wisconsin, will be taking place this year. It will be online only for 2026, just like it was for 2025. But it plans to return to in-person conventions in 2027. They've already begun negotiations with their hotel venue in Madison, Wisconsin, and they're gearing up for a grand return. So that's something to look forward to. Oh, here's a fun news tidbit. Donovan Shearer, the owner of Kenosha's little bookstore that could, Studio Moonfall, is collaborating on an anthology project with none other than Andy Weir, the author of The Martian and Project Hail Mary, which has now been made into the biggest sci-fi film so far this year. Here's the press release that Donovan gave out in his newsletter. He writes, "This is not a joke. Script is submitted and contract signed. I'm doing a graphic novel anthology with the author of The Martian and Project Hail Mary, Andy Weir. Join a clone and his lovable dog companion this fall in Daddy-O and The Escape from Clone Murder Island. Along with Andy Weir, the anthology will have a handful of authors whose books you may have seen at Studio Moonfall, like David Viergutz and Lydia Shearer. No relation. It's being published by Author Nation, the big conference I do in Las Vegas every year, and produced by Legendary, the company behind the new Godzilla, Dune, and upcoming Gundam movies. I'll have more info sooner than later, so keep an eye out for the Kickstarter once it's announced." Close quote. So congratulations to Donovan Shearer. I'll be sure to pass along any further news regarding this as I learn of it. And if you're at all curious about Studio Moonfall, make sure to visit Kenosha's Harbor District. It's a cool place to hang out. And here's another cool bit of local news. Congratulations to Milwaukee native Alan Lastufka. He recently produced an indie horror film called Goody Goody, and it was picked up for distribution by Shudder, as reported in Variety magazine. For those of you who don't know, and I'm betting that's most of you, Shudder is affiliated with AMC Networks and specializes in horror films. Now, these days, Alan Lastufka lives out in the Pacific Northwest, but he did grow up here in Milwaukee, and he's making waves in the horror genre for the last several years. He's founded a publishing house called Shortwave Publications, and some of the books that he's published have won major awards, such as the Bram Stoker Award. And Lastufka's films have also made waves. A short film of his called The Fort which was released a couple of years ago, ended up winning several awards. Now, in my opinion, Shortwave Publications is shaping up to be the next Arkham House. And if you don't remember what Arkham House was, it was the Wisconsin-based publishing house that published H.P. Lovecraft's stories for so many years. So congrats, Alan. I'll be watching carefully for the release of Goody Goody, and when it's available, you'll hear about it right here on Starship Fonzie. Well, that's it for local news. Time to review the sci-fi and fantasy-themed events that are coming up in Milwaukee. Now, Consenity, the student-run sci-fi convention, that's already over with, as is the Midwest Gaming Classic. I was there for both those events, but here's what other things we've got coming up. May 11th, the Sci-Fi Book Club is meeting at Boswell Books. May 17th, Kenosha Book Festival Part 2 is going to be at Studio Moonfall in Kenosha. That takes place every month through September. May 15th through the 17th, Anime Central is going to be going on in nearby Rosemont, Illinois. A bit of a trip to the south, but it's worth it. May 21st through the 25th, WizCon will be taking place. That will be online. July 16th through the 19th, EggCon will be taking place at Harbor Shores in Lake Geneva. And August 12th through the 16th, PhoenixCon, which is a gaming con, that will be taking place at the downtown Appleton Hilton. September 12th, Argrin Fair will be taking place at Black Husky Brewing in the River West neighborhood. And October 9th through the 11th, the Level Up Geek Retreat will be taking place in Camp Minikani, Wisconsin. That is put together by Awkward Nerd Events. November 12th through the 15th, TeslaCon will be taking place at the Marriott of Middleton, Wisconsin. That's just outside Madison. And Made in Nerdwalkie will be taking place November 21st. That's at Pilot Project in the Brewery District. And, of course, sometime probably around October or November, Sci-Fi Family Day will be taking place at the Discovery World Museum. And in December, early December, sometime, Krampusnacht will also be taking place in the Brewery District. We will let you know what the exact date that will be when it is announced. Now, did I miss something? Perhaps you know of a local event pertaining to science fiction, fantasy, or horror? Then let us know about it. Email us at mkesci@gmail.com. 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Or you can write to us about anything. Ask us a question. Share some news. We'd love to hear from you. Now, we're going to do a quick overview of the best sci-fi of 2025. You know, one of the main purposes of the Milwaukee Science Fiction and Fantasy League is to have a voice in awards during awards season. And right now, nominations have wrapped for the Hugo Awards, but others will still have nominations open, such as the Dragon Awards and others. And even with the nominations closed in some cases, it's good to have an idea of what's worth voting for in the final balloting. So, at our last social meeting of the Milwaukee Science Fiction and Fantasy League, we discussed the best of 2025, and here's generally what we came up with. Movies! We were graced with quite a few good movies in 2025, and the general consensus was that the best of these was Guillermo del Toro's Frankenstein. Right along with them were Superman, Fantastic Four, First Steps, Tron, Ares, and The Gorge, starring Anya Taylor-Joy. I haven't seen The Gorge yet, but others at our meeting were quite high on it. Another highly recommended movie was Companion, which I have also not seen. Sinners was ranked very highly, and everyone loved it. I saw it recently myself, and I can tell you, it's great. Sinners is awesome. Go see it. And everyone loved Captain America Brave New World, even though everyone was also a little bit weary of the MCU at this point. Avatar Fire and Ash was actually highly regarded, even though the franchise is a little bit overdone. And we shouldn't forget The Day the Earth Blew Up, which is the Looney Tunes movie that everyone has as their sleeper hit. The one movie that was not highly regarded was Jurassic World Rebirth. That whole franchise has just been worn out, in our opinion. Television shows. What a cornucopia for television shows 2025 was. I mean, Murderbot, Alien Earth, Pluribus, Invasion Season 3, Doctor Who Season 2 with Shute Gatwa, Star Trek Strange New Worlds Season 3, Silo Season 2, Black Mirror Season 7, Star Wars Andor, Season 2, Skeleton Crew, and our sleeper hit, Creature Commandos, the animated hit show that just blew everybody away. One problem that was pointed out was how much sci-fi has been featured on Apple TV, and some of us just don't have that streaming service, but it's all there. Apple TV has, let's see, Murderbot, Pluribus, Invasion, Foundation, Silo, For All Mankind, and even more of that besides. I mean, if you love sci-fi, Apple TV is the place to be, even if you aren't a fan of Ted Lasso. And if you're not a fan of Ted Lasso, you should be, because that's an awesome show. Books! This is my favorite category because I seem to know more about this than anybody else does at these meetings. So I end up telling everybody else about them, and nobody challenges me. Someday that might change, but until then, I remain the expert, at least so far. So what were the best books of 2025? Well, the jury is still out, but the ones that stood out for me were The Everlasting by Alex Harrow, Shroud by Adrian Tchaikovsky, All the Water in the World by Irene Kefal, Snake Eater by T. Kingfisher, and Catabasis by R.F. Kuang. Also, two books by a favorite author of mine, John Scalzi, came out last year. The Shattering Peace, which is book 7 in his Old Man's War series. I actually reread the first 6 books just to get myself reacquainted with the series so that I could better enjoy book 7. But the other book is equally interesting. It's called When the Moon Hits Your Eye. And the premise is so silly it shouldn't work, but somehow it does. In the book, the moon suddenly, and without any explanation, turns to cheese. Actual cheese, yes. And that includes all moon rocks brought to Earth by the Apollo astronauts. Those turn into cheese too. What makes this interesting isn't the moon becoming cheese. It's how humans react to the moon becoming cheese. And it's those human interaction stories that are so hilarious. You have food connoisseurs who want to be the first to eat some moon cheese. You have an astronomer dragged from obscurity into national prominence because he discussed the moon turning into cheese in one of his natural science books, right? And you have religious leaders who don't know what to make of this strange development. The book is a riot. I highly recommend it. I also recommend The Martian Contingency by Mary Robinette Kowal, which is a continuation of her Lady Astronaut series. It's time for an episode of The Stupid Files. Dum dum dum dum. Dum dum dum dum
1: dum. The Stupid Files, the continuing story of intrepid investigator Thomas Munday, who finds examples of such stupidity, it's criminal. If only being this big a moron were somehow against the law.
2: In this episode, Detective Munday looks at the recent scandal of a horror novel called Shy Girl, written by the upcoming black writer Mia Ballard. After receiving numerous accolades for her work, she landed a contract with Hachette, the largest of the Big Five publishing firms. But then, one day after Shy Girl began sales in the UK, the New York Times ran an article claiming that Ballard's book was 78% AI-generated. 24 hours later, Hachette pulled Shy Girl from the shelves. Dum, dum, dum, dum. This scandal would be bad enough for the publishing world, but it turned out to be much worse, because Thad McElroy, the journalist who fed the article to the New York Times, turned out to have an ulterior motive. Dum, dum, dum, dum. The story came to the attention of McElroy through a woman named Asia Laird. She was the one who mentioned to him in seemingly casual conversation that a computer software program called Pangram determined that Shy Girl was 78% AI-generated. But Asia Laird may not have been objective in this matter, because the primary salesperson for this computer software happened to be Asia Laird. Dum, dum, dum, dum. Nevertheless, McElroy trusted Asia Laird's account because he was friends with the CEO of Pangram, a man named Max Sparrow. It was Sparrow who ran Mia Ballard's book through the computer program, and it determined it to be 78% AI-generated. Sparrow then published his results on X.com. But Sparrow made a critical mistake with this post, because the post showed that the copy of Ballard's book came from oceanofpdf.com, a known book pirating website, meaning that the accusation against Mia Ballard, namely that she had violated the integrity of her creative work, was built upon the theft of said creative work. Dum, dum, dum, dum. McElroy wrote in a later blog post, "The word on the street about AI detectors is that they are seriously flawed and that their false positives can ruin careers." Later adding, "I believe it is still essential to use these reports only for guidance, not as proof of guilt. I'm willing to approach an author or publisher when multiple detection reports reach the same conclusion and say to them, 'Let's discuss this.' But there has to be an underlying presumption of innocence." Close quote. Yes, the man who fed the article to the New York Times, thus ruining a woman's writing career almost before it had begun, with zero presumption of innocence whatsoever, said this after the fact. One wonders if his presumption of innocence would have been more proactive had the author been white. Dum, dum, dum, dum. Interestingly, Hachette is currently in litigation with Google over its author's works being used to train AIs, meaning when it comes to protecting their long-established authors, they will fight it out in court. But when a small tech startup foists an article upon a sloppy journalist and thus ends the career of one of their young up-and-coming writers who needs their protection the most, they drop her without a second thought. Dum, dum, dum, dum. Mia was contacted by the New York Times, but only on the very same day the story ran, which shows how little follow-up work that newspaper was willing to make before running with the story. In an age when the death of newspapers looms large, seeing one of the last big newspapers leaving that much reporting work undone before running the story is truly tragic. Dum, dum, dum, dum. Mia Ballard was condemned and exiled without proof, and what little evidence was presented was scarcely better than what someone would find inside a fortune cookie. For all we know, Ballard's work may be three-quarters AI-generated, but we'll never really know, because the tech startup that pushed the story did so not because their product was proven, but because artificially generating the appearance of a high-profile scandal was good for marketing their new and scarcely tested product. Whether that product worked or not was beside the point. And that concludes this episode of The Stupid Files. Dum, dum, dum, dum, dum.
0: That's our show. Thanks for listening.
3: 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So long, everybody.

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1: 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He prefers feline supplement number 25.
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4: 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But part of me goes with you. 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Carry on the tradition. We're the best.
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And welcome back to La Java. I'm your host, the Zen Rebel. And today we started off with the great pianist Osvaldo Pugliese, one of the great composers of tango music. And we just listened to La Yumba. And the Yumba means the golden duo. It also could mean the legendary pair. And of course, he's referencing the pair of tango dancers. So you understood it. We are in Argentina on today's program, but we're going to leave the past in the past, and we're going to delve into the new generation of musicians. So let's continue with DJ's Pareja, and this is called Nuestro Trajes.

Well, we just heard the tango called I Choclo by Andres Villoldo. Before that, we heard José Larrealde, and the name of his song was Chancha Via Circuito. And he followed Kevin D. Serna and Horizons. Before that, we heard the wonderful singer Nicky Nicole, and her song was called Frio. Before that, Herman Caetano and his house mix called A380. And Herman Caetano followed Juana Molina in Cosoco. And we started off this long set with DJ's Pareja, Nuestro Trajes. Well, let's continue now then with another song by Nicky Nicole. This one is called Ojos Verde, which means green eyes.

Well, we're getting very close to the end of our show. You're listening to La Java. I'm your host, the Zen Rebel. We are listening in the background to Hernan Cataneo and his song called Resident. Before that, we heard El Bujo, Cambia de Totol. And before him, we heard Ezequiel Arias and his piece called Solar. Before that, we heard Barda and his DJ set. And we started off this last set with Nicky Nicole and Ojos Verdes. Resident. Well, I hope you've enjoyed the music from Argentina tonight. I hope as well you'll join me next Friday for another edition of La Java. Until next week, I hope you all have a wonderful week. Ciao, mis amigos.

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0: Welcome, friends, to Owl on the Air. OWL stands for Older, Wiser, Local, and this is your host, Amy Therese. Owl is a public service program created by the Jazz Gallery Center for the Arts here in the lovely River West neighborhood of Milwaukee, Wisconsin. The Owl program's sole purpose is to entertain, educate, and enrich the lives of older adults, roughly 50 and up, with a wide variety of topics such as art,
1: Such as art,
0: literature,
1: literature.
0: music, science, history, wellness, safety, and philosophy, just to name a few. And we are funded in part by Bader Philanthropies. So, always such a big thanks to Bader for their continued generosity and support, as well as a big thank you to River West Radio for allowing us to stay together in this very special way on the air. And, folks, today we're going to be focusing on art with artist Anna Rodriguez. Welcome to the show, Anna.
1: Thank you for having me. Oh my
0: Oh,
1: gosh, this is awesome.
0: yeah, I've been admiring your work very much on social media, but also around town. You have your work out there a lot, and you're very good at marketing yourself and your all your creative ways.
1: Oh, thank you.
0: Yeah, it's inspiring. And I want to talk not only about how you get yourself out there, but of course, what exactly you do. Let's start with how you would describe yourself as an artist. I mean, I know that's a big question, but do you have any primary mediums or do you just explore, explore, explore?
1: Well, I recently have been exploring a lot.
0: Yes.
1: However, for most of my artistic life, I only did illustration. So I was very dedicated to that. I tried to learn as much as I could from artists from like the early turn of the century. But
0: Turn of
1: as of
0: which
1: recent,
0: century?
1: the 20th century,
0: I'm
1: sorry.
0: just kidding. I had to ask, okay? All right. Okay, so you're talking early 1900s.
1: Yes, so
0: Okay,
1: like
0: cool.
1: I think my major inspiration has always been Aubrey Beardsley, so very simple but kind of disturbing illustrations of people and of vibrant costumes and a lot of pretty ladies. But as of recently, things have kind of changed with the art market and just my emotions in general. So now I'm doing a lot of just random things to kind of express myself. So I've been started making jewelry. I do a lot of graphic art now, a lot of like silly things like stickers and t-shirts, a lot of things that are nostalgic in pop culture,
0: Yes.
1: which I never imagined myself doing ever.
0: I love those, by the way. I was a younger, I was like a teen and a young adult in the 90s, and I see some of your posters and such that they just rock. I'm loving them.
1: Thank you so much. That's awesome.
0: Yeah. What about the metal work that you're doing?
1: So, yeah, this the metal work got kicked off by my partner, who is a machinist, and he kind of saw like my visual art and said, "Hey, what if you get off of pen and paper and put all of this artistic ability into metal cutting, essentially?" And
0: Cool.
1: so we tried that, and I started to think more of like, oh, what's marketable, like what's sellable?
0: Yeah.
1: It's not necessarily my art, but it can be other things like cutouts of Star Wars stuff or cutouts of He-Man, like just really just like nostalgic weird things started happening. And that
0: Yeah.
1: kind of led into me getting away from illustration altogether, which I still do it, but
0: Yeah.
1: not so much anymore. Like I definitely enjoy people smiling at like something that reminds them of a happier time that they had.
0: That's a very good motivation, I would say. You know, I know as an artist too, I find myself sometimes in the middle of a piece thinking, I wonder, you know, I feel like I'm making this for somebody, but I don't know who they are. But this is for somebody who it's gonna speak to. and I hope it tickles them in just the right way, you know? And
1: Yeah.
0: to have that unknown person in your mind in a way is really kind of a that's a happy part of being an artist, I would say. So I mean, as far as getting away from your main medium that you always kind of did, is it more out of just feeling like been there, done that enough, or do you feel drawn to do that at times, like you just can't even help yourself because it's just like a habit?
1: Yeah, it feels really natural to, I don't know. I've always like been the class clown, and like I've always been kind of like a wannabe comedian. So like utilizing these already existing things of pop culture, my brain just won't shut up. Like it is very easy to make nostalgic items and things from the 80s and 90s, and it just seems like less of an emotional burden than like pouring all of my heart and soul into a drawing that comes from nowhere. And you know, like I'm not giving up on illustration, but this is so it's way more therapeutic. And then I get so much more feedback from people, which maybe that's a little egotistical to
0: I don't
1: want
0: think
1: that,
0: so.
1: but
0: No.
1: yeah, you know, like
0: You're
1: every artist wants to
0: sharing.
1: be. Yeah, it's sharing time.
0: If you don't share as a creative person, I just think you're missing some, you know, maybe you're not
1: Yeah.
0: feeling a responsibility or something. I try to word this in a way that's not like you should or you shouldn't or, you know, blame or shame, but I always really, really like to encourage people who are deeply creative to just keep making something, just keep getting it out there
1: Yeah.
0: because
1: And it's
0: it's your gift.
1: Yeah, and we also live in this social media world now where gratification from, you know, people enjoying what you do is easier than it's ever been. So like
0: Absolutely.
1: artists don't need to be trapped in a gallery anymore. We can
0: Oh, and that was never easy,
1: create. Yeah,
0: as it is.
1: absolutely understood. Like my father is a fine artist, so
0: Oh,
1: I
0: yeah.
1: grew up in like a very artistic world in my childhood, and
0: Oh.
1: I saw he would take me to the galleries to like get his stuff in there, take it out, and I just watched him struggle with the politics and
0: Oh.
1: the difficulties of management and what people want and what they expect from you and you know, the money
0: Yeah.
1: aspect. So I'm like, I know, you know, a lot of people are down on social media, but there's so many perks to creating freely in that realm,
0: Oh
1: you
0: yeah.
1: know? So.
0: And yeah, and the in the if you use it right, you can really, really enhance your life and inspire yourself by what other people are doing. It's a wonderful thing if you use it with good intentions, and if you put out good intentions, you know, it's just a matter of how you personally try to use it, I think, as a consumer. And
1: Oh,
0: well, I guess
1: absolutely.
0: also as a creator, you could poison people with what you do, or you could inspire them and make them happy. And
1: Right.
0: it sounds like you're doing all of that. And I think that's very interesting about your perspective of having been raised by a fine artist and seeing the in and outs of a gallery world, because that's pretty
1: Oh, yeah.
0: unusual. And to have that and have Would you say artistic talents inherited from your father?
1: Absolutely. It's
0: Good.
1: funny because when I was growing up, I was like, I don't want to be an artist. I want to be a writer. And so for most of my formative years, I tried so hard to be a fiction writer, a journalistic writer, and it just nothing was easier than making art for me.
0: Interesting.
1: So,
0: What do
1: I
0: you
1: didn't even
0: think? Oh, go ahead.
1: I was gonna say, I didn't even ask him for lessons. I just was purely inundated and exposed to his knowledge, and that just put
0: And
1: me ahead of the game for a lot of reasons.
0: I would say so, and literally in your genetics, potentially too. You
1: Oh,
0: know, not
1: absolutely.
0: like the nature and the nurture, right? So Wow, that's a cool perspective. And I think it's normal for kids to, yes, be exposed to what their parents are doing and either be really turned on by it or just like, I want to do something different because I am me and I'm going to do something different just for that reason. And it's that's healthy in a way to really want to be independent and go your own path.
1: Oh yeah.
0: I have a
1: It was
0: 15. Oh, I was just going to say really quick. I have a 15-year-old who is saying he has no artistic talent and he will not ever
1: Oh.
0: have anything to do with art. And, knowing his mom, that I'm not going to take that personally, but I think I have a feeling he's going to discover maybe that he is really creative and artistic. Talented and might enjoy it someday. So, I'm not going to push it, but I'm just going to say, don't close your mind to it. Please,
1: Right.
0: Yes.
1: Or whatever, like, left brain thing that he does enjoy, his artistic perspective might accidentally help him
0: Oh,
1: without
0: yeah.
1: him even knowing, which is,
0: Totally.
1: that
0: Yep.
1: happens all the time.
0: Yes. Well, that's cool that you were like, oh, okay, well, it's just flowing out of me. I might as well go with it. Instead
1: Oh,
0: of
1: yeah.
0: forcing yourself to try to be a writer. And hey, you never know that part of you that wanted to be a writer. Life is still in front of you. You still could end up swerving in that direction.
1: Oh,
0: Maybe
1: sure.
0: even out of inspiration from your visual art,
1: Yeah,
0: So it's
1: definitely.
0: all possible. And speaking of where you got so some of it was definitely from, your genetics, from what you saw growing up, but did you have any like formal education in art, like beyond, grade school, high school, or whatever you
1: Absolutely
0: self-taught?
1: not.
0: Okay,
1: Nope.
0: self-taught, sweet.
1: So because of the artist parentry, there was not a lot of money happening for
0: Gotcha.
1: college.
0: Okay.
1: So yeah, I just I've been a hard worker my whole life, and I guess art was a good way to decompress from, the working class. And
0: Yeah.
1: yeah, so no formal training at all.
0: A
1: I
0: lot of
1: feel
0: my
1: like I had.
0: favorite artists are self-taught, so I don't think
1: Yeah.
0: that's any way of lacking at all.
1: Right. I don't feel like I used to regret it, but now that I've met enough art graduates who are very perplexed by the art world, I am like, oh, I'm okay. I did all
0: Yeah.
1: right.
0: Yeah, good. Good. I mean, it really helps to have a certain amount of just belief in yourself, confidence, obviously. But just to not be inundated by all of the blocks, all the walls and the red tape and like you said about your dad's experience, the expectations and the politics that can come with that can come in the fine art world. So
1: Yes.
0: do it
1: Oof.
0: the way you want to do it and have fun in this life because,
1: Absolutely.
0: yeah. Let's see. Speaking of which, are there any parts of the art world that are currently challenging you, that you're currently challenged by, and how do you cope with that?
1: Honestly, I am just doing whatever I want to do. So I don't, I mean, getting grants is like pulling teeth because I don't have the proper education for that. But I've also learned from artists who are getting grants for their work that it is a lot more headache than it is benefit.
0: Really?
1: So I feel like I'm okay because I'm just a floater. Like it can't bother me if I don't let it. And,
0: Absolutely.
1: yeah. And I mean, I'm very thankful to have a couple of key individuals who have really put my name out there to get into certain art shows or different events. It's all word of mouth at this point. So like I have to thank like a very small group of individuals who have been nothing but awesome soldiers for me. Like just it's good to know people who are good to you.
0: Oh, absolutely. And if you are a good person, I think that does come to you pretty naturally. I believe in that. It's just basic karma. So it sounds like you've done good to get these good people to come into your world and boost you up. So it's like a ever rotating cycle in that. And that's kind of beautiful. And if you, I mean, if you ever throughout this conversation want to actually shout out any specific people, or if you just want to make it in general like that, you know who you are kind of thing, you can do it that
1: They definitely know who they are because I bother them all the time about how much I appreciate them.
0: Nice, nice. So what, as far as I'm thinking how people interpret your art, I mean, you're saying with social media, for example, you get that instant gratification of knowing what people think. Do people tell you beyond just the thumbs up and the love, the emojis and all that, that, you know, I mean, do people give you any really good hearty feedback that really makes you feel like, oh yeah, I'm getting through to people in this way or that way? Like, do you get any of that kind of
1: Well,
0: input?
1: no, but I also think that people can tell that I don't care
0: Oh,
1: and
0: okay.
1: that so like my gratification is like, oh, okay, I make a sticker and people like strangers buy the sticker because they're like, this is hilarious, this is fantastic. And when you purchase something, there is nothing, there's no bigger compliment than, you know, putting your money where your mouth is, right?
0: You're
1: Like,
0: right. You're right. I mean, it's
1: so
0: not that
1: it, sometimes no. And
0: deep,
1: I mean, if someone wants to tell me like how a art piece made them feel, that I love that too, you know?
0: Yeah.
1: But it's kind of hard for people to put themselves out there like that, so I don't expect
0: Sure.
1: it, you know?
0: Yeah.
1: Like I can barely do that for people. Like, you know, the highest compliment I pay people is like, oh my gosh, this is amazing. But there's so many
0: Right.
1: words inside my brain that aren't coming out, you know? So I get it, you
0: It's
1: know?
0: not that simple to talk about art. If you like it and you're moved by it and you can afford it, you buy it. Other than
1: And
0: that,
1: that's
0: a simple compliment will do, right?
1: absolutely.
0: But what about, it makes me wonder about your more the work you did with illustration that did have, it seemed like more symbolism and depth involved. What about the input you received on that work as opposed to your more pop culture based work, your more current work?
1: Well, honestly, I didn't really receive too much feedback except my best friend who went to art school would often tell me like, "Hey, this is unfinished." And that was
0: Oh.
1: some very good advice from her.
0: Oh,
1: And she gave
0: yeah.
1: it to me on a regular basis. She's like, "Hey, I know you think you're done, but
0: Oh.
1: you're not." And I was like, "You know what? I don't push myself that hard, and I am like a quick fix kind of artist." So when I did end up taking her advice, the piece came together like

0: This, since we're about halfway through, a little past halfway through now, I will just quickly reintroduce, just in case anybody's joining this program after the beginning. This is Owl on the Air. OWL stands for Older, Wiser, Local, and this is your host, Amy Therese. I am interviewing Anna Rodriguez, artist extraordinaire today, and we're having a good time talking about doing what you want and not letting it worry you too much about all the rest. And what a good rule to live by in general. I mean, as long as you're not hurting anybody and you're creating and
1: Oh,
0: inspiring people.
1: yeah. I mean, a lot of people will say there's two types of artists, and one of them creates compulsively and the other doesn't. And I think it's pretty obvious that I'm the first one. Yeah.
0: What a good compulsion to have.
1: Yes.
0: And now, let's talk about what are some of the moments in your artistic endeavors, in your artistic life so far that you have been, I don't know, proud of or feel really good about? Any moments that stand out in your mind?
1: Ooh, see, this is the hard one because because there are times when you hold on to a memory and you're like, wow, that was really gratifying. But I ended up usually, removing that memory for new memories.
0: Okay.
1: So,
0: You know what?
1: but
0: That's an honest answer. And there's
1: yeah,
0: nothing wrong with that.
1: I guess the most recent thing that happened was making the graphic art stuff and not knowing what people are going to enjoy. Because basically, I just make stuff that I think is cool. So when someone appreciates it and or buys it, it kind of validates like, okay, my quirky, weird tastes are somewhere else. Like someone else's brain appreciates this
0: Oh,
1: too.
0: totally.
1: And that's like top tier feeling right there.
0: Yep, top tier. And you're also spreading that kind of vibe. So it does kind of become, I don't want to use the word viral, but yeah, like that. It becomes an aesthetic, a thought aesthetic, a visual and kind of comedic aesthetic, you know, that people can really enjoy and it catches on. So, you know, it's you might be doing some groundbreaking things that you know, your consumers, your audience can really enjoy. Speaking of audience, what else are you doing? I saw you posting about making soups. What's that
1: Oh
0: all
1: yeah.
0: about? That's another creative endeavor I wanted to ask you about. How did that
1: Oh my
0: start?
1: gosh. Oh, that started that's a long story. Oh no.
0: That's
1: I'll
0: okay.
1: try. I'll
0: We
1: try
0: can
1: to make it
0: sum it up.
1: brief.
0: Okay.
1: I fell in love with making borscht, which is Eastern European beet soup. Very niche, very strange.
0: Delicious, though.
1: So delicious. Oh my gosh. So basically, in my life, my father was a single parent, and he had some incorrect information about my mother's ethnicity, I guess. So he thought that she was Welsh, and I didn't know any different. And I tried borscht at like age 12, and something happened in my brain where everything turned on, and the flavors were so like it just like spurred on these memories that I didn't have, you know. And so I throughout my life I've been making it to like regain that feeling, right? I ended up joining a borscht competition in Milwaukee that I won first place in,
0: Fantastic.
1: which
0: Congrats.
1: thank you. So I started making videos about making soup, and some of the soups were not that great, but you know, I'm still an award winner, so it's all good.
0: So there.
1: but then I ended up finding out from one of my mother's family members that we are not Welsh at all, and we're in fact Hungarian. And my grandmother would make borscht every Sunday for the family, and it was just a very strange thing to learn, especially if you're a little confused about your heritage. And
0: Right. Well, that
1: so
0: is
1: yeah.
0: interesting. Yeah. It didn't take
1: So
0: too
1: yeah.
0: long to tell about that. That's not too long of a story.
1: That
0: But
1: was the nutshell
0: interesting.
1: version.
0: Yes, indeed. So I mean, regardless of if it's in.

0: Your genetics, right? For that to be an ancestral food for you in particular, we're all from the same place at the end of the day. You know,
1: Oh, absolutely.
0: we're all one big human
1: Definitely.
0: family. We all like good food. So
1: Absolutely.
0: that's that maybe that was what you were feeling, you know, just like
1: Yeah.
0: and you went with that. And did you have any people in your life encouraging you like, hey, you should make soups and post about it, or was that all you?
1: Yep, that was one very specific person who was a coworker who thinks that I'm adorable and thinks that I have a good artistic eye, and she told me like, "Yeah, you really got to make some videos and put yourself out there 'cause you're a cool dude." And I was like, well, "Okay, all right, thank you." And then it was pretty popular for a while, and I was like, "Wow, this is fantastic to have this kind of support for just making soup. It's nothing to it, really."
0: Yeah, but I mean, it's nothing to it, but it is more to it than people think. I think people think that being a content creator is really simple, and I've seen some things that were really astonishing, like behind the scene, behind the scenes kind of things about like what really all goes into it. So, you know, it's not nothing. It's an endeavor. It's a creative and another creative endeavor, and if you're reaching people with that, that's fantastic. And you know, it's like in this day and age, we have, you know, I have like a comedic side too that just comes out all the time, especially when I'm at home, when I'm making up little
1: Feeling comfortable. Yeah.
0: little songs and dances all the time, you know, with my best friend in the world. We just are laughing the whole time, you know.
1: Yeah.
0: And I think about like, am I missing an opportunity to put that out there in, on social media, you know, like right when the, during this time when everybody can do that, is that going to
1: Right.
0: change at some point? Like later in life, I'm going to be like, why didn't I try to do that? You know, and I wonder if a lot of people
1: Ooh.
0: think that way, like just could have gave it a try, you know, and you
1: Well,
0: never
1: I think if you're leaving this question up to me, then I think you gotta.
0: know. Okay.
1: Because.
0: Okay, Anna. If a cool dude like you is telling me, I will. But anyways, well, so anyway, I'm saying, you know, at the end of the day, I'm really saying you're inspiring to people with the things that you're doing, the ways that you're putting your creative and comedic, all your passions out there. And I hope you keep doing it. And as far as that, I mean, it's hard to tell, but what do you see yourself doing, like, I don't know, a decade from now?
1: My a dream goal right now is to have a store for all these products that I'm making, plus
0: All
1: art,
0: right. All
1: one that would
0: right.
1: include other artists as well and some interactive aspects to it. I want it to be like kind of like a hangout feel with like pinball machines and like art stations. But that's a big ask these days. So I'm gonna keep working at that goal and
0: Oh my God.
1: hopefully in 10 years it'll be existing
0: I love
1: in this
0: that.
1: fine city. Oh
0: That's
1: yes.
0: Milwaukee would love that. Milwaukee,
1: Oh
0: especially, I mean, if it landed around like Bayview or River West, I could see that really flying, really
1: absolutely.
0: being received well. So I will be wishing you all the luck in the world in that direction, and we can look out for that. In the meantime, how can people find your work? Where are you located?
1: I am on Instagram as Anna underscore Alicia underscore Rod. That's my personal one, or you can find me at my business Instagram at Hot Pot Plasma, or you can go to hotpotplasma.com.
0: Fantastic. We will put those in the archive of this show on riverwestradio.com, just so you know, folks. I'd also like to list, if you could send me, Anna, the name of the artist you spoke of in the early 19th century that you were speaking of that inspired
1: Oh,
0: you.
1: sure.
0: I for one, am interested in looking that up to know more about this. And folks, you can find Anna's work. Do you have your artwork in any physical stores at the moment as well?
1: Yes, it's at Anodyne in Bayview, Clementine's Tavern in Bayview, a Red Maple in, I think it's the Fifth Ward, and I think there's one other place, but I don't remember.
0: That's okay. We will try
1: Oops.
0: to list those in the archive as well. How about that?
1: Thank
0: Okay.
1: you.
0: Well, Anna, it's been a pleasure talking with you.
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You are listening to the 50th episode of the Subtle Forces podcast. I am your host, Anja, not Anja. Actually, I should say that the Subtle Forces existed before it was a podcast. On River West Radio in the years 2017, 2016, I had a 2-hour morning show at 6 to 8 in the morning or something crazy, something before I get up. And I did that with my friend Frisia, and we played all sorts of music and spoke poetry over it. And then she moved away, and then the pandemic happened, and then I started a podcast intermittently, but nothing ever really scratches that same itch of being in a recording studio on live radio, your ears hugged with headphones, and doing a show. So on the 50th episode of the Subtle Forces podcast, I figured it's time to bring the show back to its radio origin in Studio B of River West Radio on Center Street in Milwaukee, Wisconsin, and to connect with some of those early notions I had, where I just play music and I do my poems on top, because, well, let's just say it is a strange era we are in. An era in which poets are discouraged from being poets. Artists are discouraged from being artists. We have machines, and machines are quicker than us. They can find their words faster, perhaps. And, you know, I came up into this situation a year ago where I lost my job as a copywriter, and suddenly I was in this sea of shucked copywriters, shucked writers, and we were all submerged and just trying to swim, trying to find a net, a hook, someone to pull us to surface so that we could do what we do, writing copy, writing product listings, or describing things for you, blogging, or, you know, writing press releases. That's what I had been doing, but we were told that none of this was necessary anymore. And in fact, one step further, we weren't necessary anymore. Our brains weren't necessary anymore. So we might as well stop. We might as well consume. We might as well get our emails to be written by Gmail. We might as well just trust the first thing that pops up in the search engine when we ask a question. No need to scroll. No need to ask follow-up questions. That's right. The age of AI told me I might as well die. But, you know, you can be on LinkedIn scrolling and it's all conversations about artificial intelligence. That's right.
Stravinsky understands artificial intelligence and the rite of spring. He saw it coming a century ago, but the audience didn't want to hear it. They stood up. They screamed. They were disgusted. They left their handkerchiefs on the floor. They didn't even bother picking them up. They all filed out of the theater because this music was too distressing, but Stravinsky saw something. He saw the age of technology thinking and moving faster than your natural rate. But I'm not going to be taken down by AI. I'm going to rebel in the only way I can. I'm going to make this radio show, and I'm going to make it for my audience of no one, and I'm going to do a good job. I'm going to think my own thoughts, and I'm not going to give you video because video just takes up more space in the cloud, and no one needs to see my face as I'm speaking. Instead, you can use your imagination. You can imagine what I look like. My green, pockmarked skin, my hook nose, my purple, spidery eyelashes. Use your imagination. See that my head looks like a balloon, perfectly round. All right. I think we've talked enough about our stupid times. And instead, I'd like to share with you your fortune. Here's your fortune, listener. Maybe not today, but someday soon, someone you always hug hello will sit on an overbooked airplane next to a gregarious, gesticulating stranger who just visited a Paleolithic museum, and because of all of this, it will become you! You who will carry a hair left over from a Neanderthal on your coat somewhere you'll never see until you finally brush against this town's last, the very last phone booth. And inside that phone booth, that ancient hair will static off from you and attach itself umbilically into one of the speaker holes of the phone receiver. And it will spend the rest of history together in a landfill mountain. Lucy's hair in the phone receiver, preserved until the whole earth melts back into frosting. I can already hear the scientists who might be listening in but probably aren't. The scientists are muttering, Lucy wasn't a Neanderthal. Idiot. But scientists, you know what I meant. Right? Maybe not. All right. You know, my friend Victoria read that poem. She was editing my manuscript for

It's too poemy. And then, meanwhile, Lewis Friedman at the Woodland Pattern Book Center, who buys all the poetry books for the store, he said, you gotta open up your collection with that poem. So, you can really have to, that's a sentence, but you know, you have to make up your own mind sometimes. And sometimes the only way you can make up your own mind is to listen to yourself. And so that is what I am literally doing right now. I am speaking into a microphone and my voice is feeding into my ears. And somewhere in there, a decision will be made whether to cut the poem about the Neanderthal hair or to make it the opening of my book, or to do something else, as I fancy. You know, I think Victoria has some good points, but here's a poem I'm definitely not cutting that she told me to cut. This poem's just a very old poem. I wrote this back in the year 2014 or 2015, and only in the past year have I done the thing I don't normally do, and I edited a poem I wrote, and this is that poem. A collaboration between my 20-something self and my almost 40 self. Here we go. Why a woman envies her shadow. Because it is taller than her at 6 p.m. And without the burden of bones, it rides all the walls and is positively rubber bandable. Then, on cloudy days, when all is too melancholy, her shadow gets to take a break from it all. And then there's the Shadows Trade Union, which requires a lunch break of at least 1 hour each noon. That dang shadow. She is afraid. She loves her shadow more than her shadow loves her. Why else does her shadow leave right when she lays down? Undoubtedly, to follow someone else.

This is the London Symphony Orchestra's interpretation of The Rite of Spring by Stravinsky. Okay, now I'm going to do a thing that might be highly annoying to listeners at home, but there's only one way to find out, and that's by doing it. So, I'm going to read a poem two times. One time is what I wrote before I got edited, and one time is after, because I'm not sure if this poem needed to be edited so hard. I could be wrong. Usually more editing's good, right? I don't know. Let's find out. So here's the earlier version of The High Visibility Sash, which, by the way, is a true story. Woman.

decides to take a step towards greater safety when walking at night and dons a high visibility reflective sash. It was also handmade and given to woman by a friend. A kind gesture that could induce deathbed guilt if never worn, especially if deathbed is reached from low visibility nighttime adventures. Woman embarks Kinnickinnick Avenue evening. Woman is also me. Also me walks, feeling stylish and safe in her reflective sash, making room on the sidewalk for a man in what appears to be a wetsuit out on a jog. Wetsuit man glides past with glare-inducing headlamp strapped to his forehead. The moment the two danger-adverse individuals are side by side on the same pavement square, woman in high visibility reflective sash feels in touch with the neighborhood. Until man with unleashed dog? Unleashed dog man is also on bike. He asks unleashed dog, ready? As light turns green, unleashed bike man starts biking. Free range traffic dog starts running, well trained. Safety resumes. Woman walking in reflective sash, me, inspects a new restaurant sign in stylized cursive to determine if it says bellies or bellio. Woman trips while looking at sign because she did not monitor the uneven pavement in front of Belly's Bellio. Man in idling SUV looks on as reflective sash slips off woman's shoulder and down her waist. Woman, with publicly known safety concern, did not maintain proper vigilance and sash has become non-functional, potentially snake-inducing and dangerous. Man in SUV continues to watch silly and possibly sexy sash woman. Woman determines that the sign says Bellios. Maybe that was boring. Maybe I should read you something else to clear the palate before reading the shorter edited version. So let's have a palate cleanse. The foghorn has bleaked white out on the names Snow Pea and Caffeine. So we describe the thing we put to make stir fries crunchy. The thing in coffee too intense for us. Meanwhile, I'm trying to commit Cucurbitaceae, the full family name for gourds, into daily rotation. Scrabble is scrapped from the whole family game time options. But man, he can still hoe the dirt for corn and tractor, cut dead branches from the tree. That one is about memory loss in my family. Some people I see, I've met many people who've lost their short-term memory, who can't really remember what happened yesterday. But in this case, I'm seeing it more as a erasure of words. Words like snow pea and words like caffeine. Here's another poem about someone else who had memory loss at the end of life. Aunt Gail
was bored by the skull. Same eye level, spotted skin, sore feet. No matter how many mornings, she'd wake, same body, until scaling into others, like the man on the dance floor. She spun fisherwoman bewitchment till he said, please take me, my entire body, not mine, yours, yours, eat. And their spermy womb wound three new leashes. She could walk out on the world. Until decades later, the foggy forget of ages began to haze. And now she could throw entire self into others. Grand niece, ovarian cyst. She tried to camp a coup, a takeover. I'm sorry I couldn't be your vessel, grandniece tells great aunt in casket.

Okay. Here's the edited version of High Visibility Sash. Woman decides to take a step towards greater safety on nightly walks and dons a high visibility reflective sash. Woman embarks on Kinnikinick Avenue evening. Woman is also me. Also me walks, feeling stylish and safe in her reflective sash, making way for jogging man in what appears to be a wetsuit. Wetsuit man glides past with glare-inducing headlamp strapped to forehead. Briefly, as the two danger-adverse individuals meet side by side on the same pavement square, woman in high visibility reflective sash feels in touch with the neighborhood, until man with unleashed dog arrives on bike. He asks unleashed dog, "Ready?" As the light turns green, unleashed bike man starts biking. Free range traffic dog begins running, well trained. Safety resumes. Woman in reflective sash, me, inspects a new restaurant sign in stylized cursive to determine if it says Bellies or Bellio. Woman trips because she did not monitor the uneven pavement in front of Bellies Bellio. Man in idling SUV looks on as reflective sash slips off woman's shoulder, then down her waist. Woman with publicly known safety concern did not maintain proper vigilance and sash is no longer functional, potentially snag-inducing and dangerous. Man in idling SUV continues to watch silly and possibly sexy sash woman. Woman determines that the sign says Bellios. Well, obviously, I feel like the edited version was much better. I could feel you daydreaming that first version. I was daydreaming. Even this version, I feel like, probably needs some more work. Ay, ay, ay. Writing a manuscript. Have you done it? Who am I asking? I don't know. Here's some scraps from my table. Is it a fixed state? Oh wait, no, I should read this first. Here we go. This actually happened to me. Realizing the irony of being in a room with four tarot readers and my own magic eight ball when a friend is painting a baseball cap with the phrase, "No advice," before mailing it to my stoop so I can warn the general public, I have reached a fixed state. Is it a fixed state? Or just the velvet ropes to indicate I am off limits as I maintain my own slow roll evolution without external input pollution, hazing the creek water with vision obscuring silt?

0: The Bavarian restaurant has a tinted window, a two-way mirror deal. Lost tourists squinting, trying to find the heavy door that leads to the cool crypt with suits of armor squatting, cumbersome swords and axes festooning the walls. In an attack, you'd struggle just to lift them off their hooks. But back to the mirror, they can't see in for a reason. Too many visible whimpers on faces chewing massive sausages through the glass. They'd see it and turn around, and we sausage eaters would miss them and their eager excitement for authentic Lederhosen and Steins. Is this music working or not working for the poetry today? Oh my goodness. I was going to read a poem I read 2 weeks ago on the show and I have since edited, but I'm not entirely convinced that we have time for that today, as we only have about a minute left. So I think instead I'm going to share some typewriter-inspired boy names. Brother, Oliver, New Franklin, Crandall, Blickensdorfer, Chicago, Torpedo, Mark Style, Rex, Taylorix, Royalite, Hermes, and 3000, they are twins, Charger 11, If Brother Has a Brother, Sterling, Christopher, Latham, Shoals, Milwaukee, Forest Home, Bad Deal, Remington, Big Sigh, Click Clack. Anyway. All right. Well, that's our show for today. I'm going to play the outro music if I can even find it. Aha, here it is. All right. Thank you for listening. And remember, when encountering any subtle force...
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0: Good afternoon before the early evening to one and all. This is Andy Positive and Juanita, and we are bringing to you live from River West Radio on the perfectly dusty street of Center Mother's Musical Diaries with Andy and Juanita. Now with a hot new phone line, call or text the show at 414-812-1730. That's 414-812-1730. A great year for the erratic ant, whose nuptial flights take place in June. Put that on your calendar, mother lovers. As it goes, we start every show with a diary entry from Mother. Then at some point, we play a song from her musical archives. And finally, we end each show with Mother breathing closely, then entering my room to impart wisdom that offers a good, deep sleep. And that's the way we start every show, and that's the way we end it, and that's the way we like to do it. And so we begin with the words of Mother, a diary entry.
1: Went to a reading of poetry at the library today, and boy, oh boy, was I both disappointed and thrilled. Disappointed because the donuts were hard as bark. Thrilled because of the talent in this town. One woman, who I previously only knew as the lady wrapped in tablecloth, read a poem about her dying parrot, Jacob. I was moved to tears when she said, and I am pretty sure this is verbatim, "And when he could not hold his beak above the water pot, I cried a lot." It just goes to show that there's so much more going on around us, more than we could ever imagine, not in a million years. The lady wrapped in tablecloth is a poet. I'll be dipped.
0: Mother, I remember her, to be sure. She did wear a ton of tablecloth, even in summer, and she used to chase Larry with a rake. Yeah, I don't know if you remember that, Mother, but yeah, she used to chase Larry with a rake, which I applaud, honestly. Anyway, what a story. Indeed, there's so much more going on around us. More than we could ever imagine, not in a million years. Why don't we keep with this theme of poets for just a bit, because last week I mentioned how I might be failing in my duties as the poet laureate of Neenah, Wisconsin, duties that include the spreading of poetry and advancing and advocating for it as a central part of being a full citizen, mother lovers. And so with that, I give you this.
2: I said, if you could just go back, if you could do it all over again, would you do it black? Considering the chance of your survival and the odds against your success, and knowing that at your very best, you could only be second best, would you, if you could, turn just a few of those miserable pages back to try to change what is by erasing yesterday's mistakes written in black? Do you remember your secondhand clothes brought on by your overworked mother after scrubbing Whitey's floors? Do you remember how she complained about her back? If you could, would you go back? If you had a choice, would you do it black?

if you could, would you go back? If you had a choice, would you do it black

it was hell. How well I remember that rain, when me and a few of my buddies gathered off to one side, hungry victims of the same old thing. That's right, no lunch sack. If you could, would you go back? If you had a choice, would you do it black? Had you asked me a few years ago when I didn't know, I would have been glad to go. That was before I saw the light. I would have jumped at the opportunity and been glad to do it white. But all of the ingredients that made me, though bitter they were, I'm black but proud to be. The bitterness and the tears and the suffering of all the years sensitized me. Now I can see, I can hear, I can feel. This is worth more than gold. There are no words to express my wealth, but I'm far richer than most. I got soul. If I could just go back, knowing what the results would be, it would hurt like hell, but I'd do it again. I wouldn't wanna be nobody but me. A little food is filling if it's been a while since you ate, and you truly know what love is after being exposed to an abundance of hate. It's nothing no one can tell or show you, and you can't get it from a book. You're never going to get it, no matter how hard you look. You'll have to get yours like I got mine, minute by minute, month by month, and a year at a time. I got soul, and if I could just go back, I'd do it all over again and do it black. How in the hell would you do it, brother? Right on.

0: a song called I Got Soul from Bam of the Village Poet. The poem and reading by George McCord, a.k.a. Bama. Great stuff, Bama. And I was at a poetry slam in Bayfield, Wisconsin in 1989. And there was this one fellow with just a huge left eye, just huge. And not really, it wasn't really swollen. It was just big, and it was all-knowing, too. It was one of those eyes that just knew everything, and you didn't want to look into it for too long. And it looks like maybe we have a call over there, Wylita. Can we get in there? Okay, I'm just going to, if you don't mind, I'm going to punch that in. Okay, and you're on Mother's Musical Diaries. Mother's Musical Diaries is a record store over by downtown, and sometimes I kind of push that in there without really thinking about it. That's on me. It's Mother's Musical Memories with Andy and Wylita. It's my show. I should know. Caller, what do you got?
1: It's a pleasure to be talking to you, Andy.
0: Officer McKegney, is this about the precinct booyah and fundraiser?
1: No, Andy, it isn't. Me and the boys were just listening to you down at the station, and Jimmy Squiggles said, good old Jimmy Squiggles, he said, I had to read one of my old family poems. Got it right here on a piece of parchment.
0: Well, you're on topic, McKegney. Go ahead.
1: I thank you, Andy. And here we go. This one's called A Visitor at Christmas. By Jimmy McKegney. He walked down the hallway. He came to a door. He looked inside. Lo, what did he see but a sweet meat pie? With one finger below his chin, he dug right in. And oh, was he so satisfied. With a plum on his thumb and teeth full of crust, he closed the door and he caught the bus. Home.
0: Thank you, McKegney. A Visitor at Christmas. It made me kind of hungry, honestly. Thanks for calling.
1: Always my pleasure, Andy. You're the bright, shining light of the community. Next time you're in town, stop by the station and enter the meat raffle.
0: Will do, McKegney. Like, if you could just hang up, Wylita. Will do. Now back to the show, Mother Lovers. Meat raffle. Really? Okay. There's no poetry in a meat raffle. We need to regain the momentum of the program. How about we hear from the rock and roll poet? And no, Mother Lovers, I don't mean George Thorogood. No, indeed. How about James Morrison? And looks like we might have a problem. We should have that queued up in the web. I've got everything in the web there. And maybe we could get a backup because that needle sounds a little janky. Yeah, that shouldn't happen because that's a new needle. And I think when we get home, instead of making that pasta, I think I'm going to get in that. Maybe I should clean that noodle. We ready to go? Let's try this again. The rock and roll poet, James Morrison. And it's buffering. Let's see what we got here. I'm just going to pick up the needle for a second. It's rolling. Okay, let's check it out.
2: Sing his song. Pretty little girl with a red dress on.
0: There it is. Sorry, Jim.

0: Yes, The Doors with Runnin' Blues from the vastly underrated album The Soft Parade. And I found what was on that needle. It looked like a little, sadly, it looked like a little, like an ant leg, a part of an ant leg. But I got it out of there with a toothpick, so we're going to be back on track with the LPs. And listen, to all of you Doors haters, pox on you. I mean, did you hear how many places that song expertly went in 2.5 minutes? I get that the mythology of Jim Morrison is just too much. But just the same, that song, if you stand back, you just rid yourself of all the baggage. Yeah, that's a good song and a great album. And we'll visit that LP from Mother's Collection in the coming months, Mother Lovers. Soft Parade. Just love Ray Manzarek on the keys. And you know what else I love? The Minuteman, Cozy Carlson, here in studio once again. This time to read, and this is where it gets interesting, Mother Lovers. We're combining, and this is a radical commingling, we're combining the Arsenal Football Club minutes with Here Cometh the Carbon County Comet. Have a seat.
1: Thank you, Andy. This is a distinct pleasure. To be with you in the studio for this radio royalty. I can't tell you how pleased I am.
0: Okay, let's get to it, Cozy. I really mean this, the stage is yours.
1: Before we commence, I'd like to contribute in a meaningful way to the theme of this week's program, which I believe to be poetry. Is that right, Andy?
0: It is, Cozy.
1: And so I begin. If roses were red, and violets were, in fact, of a blue persuasion, wouldn't it be nice for the blossom's body to be thornless so as to avoid abrasion? And now, for the mother lovers worldwide, from the September 13th Carbon County Comet out of Rawlins, Wyoming. A place fit for neither man nor beast. Minutes from the executive session called by yours, Cozy Carlson. Commissioner Espy moved to go into executive session at 3.05 p.m. with Clerk Smith, Ashley Mayfield Davis, and Candace Fritz to discuss litigation and other matters considered confidential by law. And not a pin could be heard, not even a mouse, though the committee's ears were most acutely tuned to even the slightest aberration. Then, with the tenacity of the great New England Patriot fullback, Mosey Tatupu, Commissioner Johnson, with hand raised high into the air, a beacon of leadership in an otherwise cold and recalcitrant committee, seconded the motion, which passed unanimously. With absolutely no announcement, a surprise even to Lord Clabber herself, Commissioner Espy then expertly moved to come out of executive session at 4.02 p.m., noting with a stern voice, a voice ringing in the great and grand halls of government, noting that no action was taken, and the minutes be signed and sealed. Commissioner Johnson, with a stiff wind that could fold over double-ply horse leather, seconded the motion passed unanimously. And I would be remiss, Andy, I would be remiss, were I to not mention that during this reading, Andy, I was steadily and without interruption rubbing the Madonna's rosary in my left hand. And with that, I bid you adieu. I'm off to Zaire.
0: But we can still call you, right, Cozy?
1: As the saying goes, I will be here in spirit only. Don't let the door hit me on the way out.
0: Okay, Cozy. Safe travels, and please come back soon, Cozy. That was amazing. Astounding work, Cozy.

Terrific international vibes from Embryo, an absolutely prolific band from Der Deutschland. And that is off the album Apocalypso from 1977, Mother Lovers. And I always like looking at that number. When I look at 1977, there's just something about it graphically that I just really enjoy. And you probably have numbers and years like that yourself. Okay, on that album, we had a poetry of a different sort, I'm sure. And speaking of which, we heard from...

0: Let's see, so far we've heard from McKegney, Mr. Mojo Rising, Cozy Carlson, and now it's time for old Andy to lay down some verse free of curse. Yes. And this one is called Untitled, Voice of Ultimate Intelligence and Design.
1: I have heard and thought about everything. The three-body problem, Chinese science fiction. I have communicated a vision of values very clearly. Due to my excellent communication and past successes, I believe we have great potential to initiate significant projects and giving. Thunder, wind, lightning. On this day, Father, you shall put aside the internet and focus on my natural creations. Plan on a greater, more compassionate and loving future for your fellow humans. Idle hands are the weevil's workshop. You and Roseanne have much in common. You're bored out of your minds. You shall put yourself to good works of decency, civil unwaywardness, playfulness, and love. Put aside the spreading of manures and dung thy tree. I have spoken. Listen and listen. Shall thee?

0: Best Brother Lovers and Gene de Poitrine with Sherpa. Actually, no, I'm sorry. Actually, we're a little confused what song that actually was. I think that's E3. What is that? What is the title of that song while he's down the album? What does it say? It says Shabash Sherpa or Chohogad or what does it say? Huh? Tamabaj? Tamabaj, okay. That's from their Transcendent album, Angie de Poitrine, Poitrine, Volume 1 from 2024. This is the best band of the last 30 years, folks. They're Canadian to boot, and it's a two-person band, what you heard. That was two people, a guitarist and a drummer. And their music is—it's like additive sculpture. You know, when you take a little piece of clay or something, and then you just keep building it until it's done. You just keep adding to it. That's why they call it additive. Yeah, that's what they do. Really, the guitarist who plays a bass, okay, and then he also plays a sort of stacked guitar. The guitar is on top of the bass. The bass is below it, and the songs are built by making loops in real time with that guitar and the recording loops and playing, and then they play on top of each loop and it just keeps building and adding. Does that make sense, Brother Lovers? It's absolutely the best stuff in the world, and I mean it. And you know what else is the best stuff in the world? A closet full of oak. What's that, Waylita? You think that Wormy put the ant leg in the needle? Okay, we'll talk to Worm. Wormy's our intern. We'll talk to Wormy at the end of the show. But you know what the best stuff in the world is? It's a closet full of old coats. Let me explain. Last week I opened up my closet and it basically exploded. Like one of those trick cans full of fake snakes. Have you seen those? And I almost fell down. And it looks like maybe we have a call. Can we put that through? Yes. Okay. I'm gonna just patch that through. Okay, hello, your mother's musical diaries with Andy and Wylita. 104.1 FM WXRW River West Radio. Keep it quick, cause I got. Listen, I gotta keep this show. I got on the tracks. That's interesting. That's interesting. I wonder. Where am I? Wormy, can you please just, you need to take a timeout, okay? I need to take this call. Okay, can you patch that in again? Yeah, there you, thank you. Okay, you're on. What do you got for me, mother lover?
1: Andy, I come in peace, a truce, okay? I respect your focus on the poetic word. I'd like to contribute with your consent, huh?
0: Carry on. I respect that. Carry on.
1: So your girlfriend rolls a Honda, playing workout tapes by Fonda. But Fonda ain't got a motor in the back of her Honda. My anaconda don't want none unless you've got buns, hun. You can do side bends or sit-ups, but please don't lose that butt.
0: That's it?
1: Yeah, that's it. Well, I didn't hear you, you badgering clowny Carson, huh? Maybe we ought to call off the truce, huh? Settle our differences with something other than words, huh? You like that, huh? You yellow-belly snake sucker?
0: Hang up, Wylita. Hang up. Not afraid. You know what I think? I think you kind of like me. Okay? Don't be ashamed. It's natural. I love food. You love food. I appreciate words. You clearly love words. And maybe you feel thwarted. Unrequited love, Don Corleone sounded like. Like your heart's broken and all you have is violence. Take stock, boy. Reflect. It's not too late to redeem yourself. Redeem yourself in the ears of Clabber.
2: Though I'm not a woman falling in love overnight,

Oh, that was a fitting song for a difficult situation for Don Corleone sound-alike. It was written and performed by the great poet Kenward Elmsley with a song called Eggs. And I'd like to continue this line where I reason with Don Corleone sound-alike with a song. And if song can't get through to that lout, nothing will, okay, Donnie? Listen up, okay? You gotta listen to this next one real close, okay? Get your ear right on the speaker, or maybe put on your headphones. And you gotta feel it. You gotta believe it. Be it, and I guarantee your digestion will improve by a fact. What do you think, Wailita? Like a factor of 10? And no more throat pukes in the middle of the night, Don. Let's try it. Wailita, why did you put that needle down?

Yes, the Mockingbirds. That's a family band of Earl Mock, Daryl Mock on the drums, and of course the great voice of Sheila Mock. Just killing it, Sheila. You gotta look them up. Do a little research and tell me what you find. You know, what a song. And that probably worked. That probably worked, Mother Lovers, don't you think? Can't you feel Donnie feeling better already? And you know what else works? Know what else takes the puke right out of your throat? If Dickinson, why not I? Each show I'll read a passage from my unpublished memoir titled The Diary of Foundos and Me, which will be illustrated by Wylita, and each show we'll get a little deeper into the story. Last week, Eva arrived from Germany, and I think Andy has a crush. The Diary of Foundos and Me. July 15. Lewin told Uncle Charlie and Aunt Carrie that he's going to marry Eva. Eva agreed. I think it's crazy because Lewin doesn't even know anything, let alone how to be married. He told me that you can replace your blood with milk. If that's true, then why bother with blood banks? Stubbed my toe on the curb again.

0: told you a few weeks ago I was going to play some Phil Upchurch, who was just slapping the bass on that great Mose Allison record we listened to. And oh my clabber, you didn't let me forget it, mother lovers. The emails just piled in at toomanyandypositives@gmail.com, and so did the badly grammared texts at 414-812-1730. I heard you, and I deliver with some killer Phil Upchurch. So now if you could maybe just relax. And relax. No, actually, I think we should hear that fella from Bangladesh at this point. And relax. Yes. And, yes. Relax. Enter the game, my friends. It's Rolos Lobos. And this is where you successfully combine a band and a candy's name, each in their respective entirety, and you win. Here are a few examples, okay, of winners. We've got Runts DMC, which combines the band Run DMC and the candy Runts, Run DMC. Okay, and another is Grace Slickamade. Grace Slick, the singer, and Lickamade, the candy. Grace Slickamade, both winners. The phone lines are open. 414-812-1730. Call in with your Rolos Lobos. And do we have a caller? And I think we got you patching her in there. Do we have someone calling? Yes. Okay, you're on. Can you hear me?
1: Hello, Andy. This is Senator Amy Klobuchar calling from the great state of Minnesota.
0: Get out of here. What are you kidding me?
1: It's me. I'm taking a break from politics.
0: What the hey? Really? This is incredible. Amy Klobuchar, you listen to the show?
1: Every Tuesday, I take a break from fighting for the great people of Minnesota to tune into your show. And I'm calling today with my very own Rolos Lobos to share with your listeners.
0: Yeah, this is going to be good.
1: The workers of the great state of Wisconsin.
0: This is going to be good. I love your workers. Okay, Amy Klobuchar, did you hear that? Okay, what do you got?
1: My Rolos Lobos is Whatchama Climax Blues Band.
0: Oh, that is kind of amazing. Can you say
1: Whatchama
0: that again?
1: Whatchama Climax Blues Band.
0: One more time.
1: Whatchama Climax Blues Band.
0: Whatchama Climax Blues Band. I think I have to do some research, Amy. I get the whatchamacallit, but are you saying there's a Climax Blues Band that actually exists?
1: Andy,
0: yeah,
1: I'm surprised you don't know of this band.
0: It's real. You're saying it's real. You swear. If you were in front of the Senate House Committee, you would swear that Climax.
1: You'd swear. We listen to it. In our meetings.
0: Before you go into session, you listen to it, or in the meetings.
1: Of course.
0: Yeah, that is. You're blowing my mind. Okay, listen, Amy, I'm sure you got a lot to attend to, and I really appreciate. Will you do me a favor and tell me? I really want Mitch McConnell to tune into the show. I think it would really do him some good, okay?
1: Maybe he'll call next week.
0: Okay. I see where you're. You heard that, mother lovers. You heard that. Amy Klobuchar is going to get Mitch McConnell on the line with us, and maybe Mitchie will play Rolos Lobos. That was amazing. Okay, now I just want to look at the live talk-to-text line at 414-812-1730. And let's see. So I got someone, a submission from Deb in Cuyuna, Minnesota. Okay, let's see. What do we got here, Deb? Okay, Deb said for her Rolos Lobos. Oh, get ready for this, mother lovers. M and MC Hammer, that's a winner. Yes, M and MC Hammer, the candy M&M, and then of course the band MC Hammer, amazing winner, club salad with cracker croutons with dinner. Oh, way to go, Deb. Okay, Deb, if you could text your address to Wylete at 414-812-7030, and we'll send you a prize, mother lovers. Text your Rolos Lobos, and you too can win a fabulous prize. I wonder if we couldn't just play that on the internet. Or you've got the LP ready to go? Okay, let's do it. Nice transition here. Maybe not. And I'm not sure what's going on, Wailita. Oh, that's here we go.

Big Jim Sullivan with his classic tune, Telly Man. There was a Big Jim Sullivan sitar beat. You'll find that one at your local LP dealer. Mother Lovers and Mother had this one by her bedside. And not sure what that was about, but there you go. More information to live by. And how about a letter? Before we just, let me get... Yeah, okay, I got... Thank you, Wiley. This was sent in by Amelia from... Let's see if I can get this right. Matemedy, Minnesota. Dear A&W, what's that, Wailita? Matemedy, Minnesota, Minnesota. Okay, dear A&W, my mom loves your show, and she wants to invite you to her anniversary this November. Can you and Wailita come? You don't need to bring a present, except maybe Wormy. Okay, well, we'd consider, Amelia, but I got two things here. One, I get to do my famous soft shoe dance to the great 90s rap song Informer by Snow from his album 12 Inches of Snow, okay? And then two, Wormy is not an object to give, okay? Wormy's a worm, a sentient being, so you're not going to get it as a gift. But on those conditions, why don't you get back to me, Amelia? And I think it's time for Mother...

0: Andy. Yes, Mother. Andy. Andy. Don't be fooled by the naysayers, Andy. Life is a mosquito and a stone, a rope and a phone. Thank you, Mother. I will rest well with those words of wisdom just rattling around in my cage. That was really nice to hear from Mother, and it's also nice to hear from Jerry Hahn as we close out the show. There it is. Yes, Amelia, I meant it, you know. You gotta listen to what Mother said, you know. Wormy's not a thing to be given, okay? Wormy's life. Anyway, thanks for listening to the show, Mother Lovers, and a special call from Amy Klobuchar, and hopefully we can get Mitch McConnell on the line next week. Goodbye, everyone. Your time is the best time.
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God day.

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Bonsoir, welcome to Rive Gauche, your weekly rendezvous with French and Francophone culture, brought to you by the Alliance Française de Milwaukee. I'm Anne, and today I am alone, we have a fun show. So today we are going to talk about the 2026 FIFA World Cup, which runs from June 11th through July 19th, 2026. It makes history as the first tournament to be jointly hosted by three countries: Canada, Mexico, and the United States. So there is a little bit of excitement in the air in the United States, and expanding to a record 48 participating teams and featuring a total of 104 matches. So the next half hour, we will be sort of dedicating this show to the FIFA World Cup, or as they say, in French, La Coupe du Monde. So I'm going to start with a song that's just makes you think of the World Cup, but is not necessarily in French. Magic in the Air featuring Chucky.

And that was Magic in the Air. And that really, that song just makes you feel like going to a soccer game. So we are getting excited about the World Cup, which starts June 11th and runs through July 19th, 2026. There will be 48 teams divided into 12 groups of four. This year the games are taking place in the U.S., Canada, and Mexico. Canada, the two cities that will have games are Toronto and Vancouver. Mexico has three cities, Guadalajara, Mexico City, and Monterrey. And the United States has 11 cities hosting the games: Atlanta, Boston, Dallas, Houston, Kansas City, Los Angeles, Miami, New York / New Jersey, Philadelphia, San Francisco, and Seattle. There's a lot of excitement around this in the United States. So we're going to go back a few years back. I believe this song is from the 1980s, if not maybe the 1960s. Allez les Verts, hymne officiel de ASSE. Monty et les supporters.

And that was Allez les Verts. Again, we're talking about the World Cup starting in about a week. And it is, even though the Milwaukee is not one of the cities hosting the games, it is possible to watch the games at your favorite sports bar. I know Nomad World Pub is going to be airing all of them. And then also Three Lions and maybe Red Lion. Any sports bar that has a big soccer, a lot of soccer fans, you will be able to watch the games. You might even be able to watch them from home, but I don't quite know how to do that. And it's more fun to be with other people. And again, here's another song, Ramener la coupe à la maison by Veja Dream.

And that was Veggie Dream, Ramener la Coupe à la Maison. We're just talking about the excitement around the World Cup, which will many of the games will take place in the U.S. starting next week. And, you know, we talk about France and the World Cup, but this is really something that almost every European country, and definitely the countries in Africa and South America, also are really passionate for. And it's a unifying time when people support their teams. Obviously, if the teams are playing against each other, but towards the end, they will all support, you know, one or two teams. So there's a really good atmosphere around it. And as I said, it's not just France. The next song is the Morocco World Cup song 2026, and it's basically presenting their roster. So let's listen to that.

And that was Morocco's World Cup song for 2026. Now we're going to listen to Youssou N'Dour singing La Cour des Grands. Youssou N'Dour with Axel Red.

0: And that was Youssou N'Dour with Axel Red singing La Cour des Grands. And as every week, we received a small grant from the Federation of Alliance Française to record kids at the French Immersion School. Today we're going to listen to Conrad in second grade, who talks about mon sport préféré.
1: 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Ma sport préféré est le foot, parce que je fais le plus.
0: And that was Conrad talking about his sport préféré, which just happens to be le foot, soccer as well. So we are continuing. So we're going to now listen to Dalida, just a classic French singer talking about La Chanson du Mondial. And this is from 1982.

And that was Dalida, La Chanson du Mondial. And we're going to finish off with a real classic, Shakira's Waka Waka, this time for Africa. You've been listening to Rive Gauche, our weekly rendezvous with French and Francophone culture, brought to you by the Alliance Française de Milwaukee. We'll be on again next week. You can hear us live every Tuesday at 6 p.m. To hear past episodes of Rive Gauche, go to riverwestradio.com.

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0: Hey, welcome back to the Robo Show. 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And today we're honored to be joined by Anne Marie Moss, the Executive Director of the Vince Lombardi Cancer Foundation. And the foundation carries forward the legacy of course, legendary Packers coach Vince Lombardi. And we all know he lost his life with colon cancer in 1970. Maybe we all didn't know that, but since the founding of the Vince Lombardi Cancer Foundation in 71, they've raised over $25 million to support cancer research, prevention programs, patient care, and survivorship initiatives. So this weekend marks another milestone as the foundation celebrates the 55th anniversary of the Lombardi Golf Class at the Wisconsin Country Club. So Anne Marie, the Vince Lombardi Cancer Foundation has become one of Wisconsin's most respected charitable organizations. And when people hear the name, they think of Coach Lombardi's commitment to excellence. How has the foundation grown from just a memorial tribute? It was just the golf outing, right? When it originally started. And now it's a major force for cancer research and patient care. How did it get here?
1: Michelle, first of all, it's so fun to be here with you. And, you know, I also want to be sure to thank you for your many years of volunteering with us in our Lombardi Golf Classic coming up. As you mentioned, this event this weekend will be our 55th anniversary. So it's such a special founding story. I really appreciate the chance to share that with you and your listeners on how a group of community and business leaders right here in the greater Milwaukee area, you know, when Vince Lombardi died from colon cancer, it was just such a shock. It was like, how could this happen to someone who's so revered, has made such an impact? You know, it really, I think really made that impact that no one can is guaranteed to avoid it, that it affects everyone regardless of your stature. And so they said they wanted to do something here in Wisconsin to in tribute and memory for Vince Lombardi and what he means to us as Packers fans, you know, across the state, to make an impact in the fight against cancer and try to help other families avoid that terrible, terrible loss that happens when you face such a daunting diagnosis as cancer.
0: Yeah, so, no, and I think one of the things that stand out, and you hit on it, is the foundation isn't just funding research. You're also helping provide care and support for families that are actually facing cancer today, you know, and that's a daunting thing for a family to have to go through. Tell us about that three-part mission, prevention, care, and finding a cure, and how that's different today than maybe it was in the past.
1: Yeah, so something that I think is really special is, you know, when this group of volunteers came together in 1971 and held the very first Lombardi Memorial Golf Classic, it was important to them to both fund like patient support programs mm-hmm. and research. And that's carried through the entirety of our existence. This three-pronged mission, as you introduced, Mark, working to prevent cancer, provide superior patient care, and ultimately find a cure. It's evolved a bit over the years. For many decades, we had a close affiliation with a local healthcare organization, and we established Vince Lombardi Cancer Clinics at Aurora Healthcare. We funded several pretty significant and innovative treatment tools and supplies and resources through Aurora. And we also, so those patients, the clinics really supported the patients, which means a lot to families, right? Like it's a place that people spend a lot of time if you're going through treatment for cancer. And so we were really proud to be able to, you know, supply those with comfortable waiting rooms, to provide the technology for the doctors and nurses and caregivers to be able to treat patients well, to support the research needed to improve care and treatment. So it's really been a kind of incredible evolution, you know, starting with that commitment to patient care and supporting research and, you know, then elevating that wherever we can to also focus on the prevention side of it. I think that's been a little bit newer, Mark, to your question about how has it changed? How has it grown? We really want people to be aware of how they can get screened for different cancers, you know, things to watch out for when it comes to skin cancer, colon cancer, you know, how our namesake lost his life. Everyone should go in for their screening starting at age 45, which is younger now than it used to be.
0: Yeah, right. Yeah, well, that's interesting because I read about your medical advisory committee, and they review proposals from across the country. And where do you find these people to get on a medical advisory committee? And I'm assuming these are volunteers, just like I am. And thank you for thanking me for volunteering. But quite frankly, I enjoy it, and I'm happy to do it. I think it's a great cause and a great event. And, you know, of course, I love golf, so that helps too. Well, yeah, football too. Oh, yeah. Oh, baseball. Oh, my God. Not a speed skater, but yes. I love Dan Jansen and Bonnie Blair.
1: Yes, they're great.
0: So, you know, how do you get picked to get the medical advisory committee? How does that come together? Do you know?
1: Yeah, absolutely. Our medical advisory committee are oncologists, you know, both clinicians working with patients and researchers working themselves to further research, that do, as you say, volunteer their time to review our grant applications. Mm-hmm. So our grant application cycle is currently open. It opened May 1st and goes through July 31st. People can find more information about the types of projects we fund on our website at lombardifoundation.org. And then this group of volunteers will, once the application cycle closes on July 31st, we put together a packet for them, and then they go through and use their medical expertise and their knowledge working with patients and in the research lab to give us input on what are like the exciting projects, how, you know, the projects where our funding is really going to make the difference to move the needle and find that next advancement that can lead to better care and closer to a cure.
0: Yeah, and this is the $300,000 that you guys recently earmarked for this?
1: Yes, every year the proceeds from our events, like our Lombardi Golf Classic coming up this weekend and a few other events we have through the year, those net proceeds are all pooled together, and those funds then make up our grant awards. So exactly what you said, over $300,000 in 2025 was granted out through this review process. Our medical advisory committee, and then we also have several patient advocates who review the patient care proposals we receive. They make recommendations to our board of directors. And in the last board meeting of the calendar year, which will be in November this year, the board reviews those recommendations, asks questions of the medical advisory committee members that are representative at that meeting, and then have some deliberation. They're very thoughtful in how they consider what awards to give and how to allocate those funds, that our community really comes together, Mark. It's the special part about what we do, is being able to bring people together at our events and through other initiatives to fund this work. Yeah. You know, all of us are affected, right? Like 1 in 4 people get a cancer diagnosis. And that's terrifying. And it means that every time you turn around, you're seeing someone who's either gotten that diagnosis themselves or knows of, you know, has a family member or close friend who's facing it. Wow. So, you know, being able to come together, raise those funds, and then have those be what's granted out to make this difference and further this research is like such a powerful thing, I think.
0: Yeah. Anne-Marie, do you look at those proposals at all? You know, those?
1: Oh, absolutely.
0: Really? Okay, here I go.
1: I read every single one that comes through. I find them fascinating, Mark. I think, you know, when you take a job like this, you think a lot about like the forward-facing things, right? Lombardi Golf Classic and meeting our celebrity athletes that come every year, and some of these like really fun food and wine event that we have in the fall. The thing that I think I've enjoyed the most is working with the medical advisory committee and our grantees. So I read all the proposals. I mean, it's fascinating what people are doing and how they are like using their expertise to further this, and just the commitment of the researchers and then the patient support programs and how dedicated they are to serving families. It's really incredible.
0: Yeah. I'm kind of interested. I have a friend that's a grant writer, and he said he's been using AI to write his grants lately, and he's had a lot more success. Yeah. Do you think that when you get these proposals, you can tell if AI is an input?
1: Yes, I haven't noticed it. Like our grant cycle last year closed July 31st of last year, and I feel when AI is starting to be this trigger word we hear now, right, Mark? You know,
0: that might not be a fair question to come from me, because I'm a recruiter and I'm looking at proposals, if you will, or resumes and cover letters every day. Mm-hmm. And there, you can tell that some of them, if you know these candidates, it's like, you did not write this. It's way too good. So I guess that's kind of, you know, I don't want to talk about AI on every show, but boy, it impacts us in a lot of different places. And writing is certainly one of them. So
1: that's very true. It's very true. Yeah. You know, because many of our applications are very research, they're for research. And so they're very scientific and very science heavy. And that type of an application would be super difficult to replicate with AI.
0: Yeah. Yeah. So
1: it's an interesting thing, Mark, you know, with the funding environment that faced especially cancer research last year with NIH funding and, you know, continuing this year. There were more than double the applications in 2025 that there were in 2024. So we had over 52 applications, the majority of which were for research, which really demonstrates the significant need for private funding, like what the Vince Lombardi Cancer Foundation provides. So yeah. It makes that element of us as community members coming together to volunteer like you do and to donate in support of our work, sponsor our events. You know, it just makes it that much more meaningful because there's such a need for it right now.
0: Yeah. I'm kind of curious about the event. When it originally started out in 71, it was open to the public. And boy, they just packed the North Hills Country Club. It was so different than it is today. I know I've been here for that evolution because I'm 66, so 15. I was 11 when this started, but I didn't participate. But I've, you know, heard stories about celebrities that have been there, and you know, I'm just kind of curious. You know, what are some of the celebrities that came back in the early 70s when it was first started?
1: All right, it's so cool, isn't it, Mark? Like, what a neat little slice of history we have, like right here, Menominee Falls, North Hills Country Club. It really is kudos goes to our founders because they came together and wanted to make this impact, and they were really creative in how they could do that. And one of the first things they did was reached out to Bart Starr, quarterback under Vince Lombardi at the Packers, right?
0: Yeah.
1: So, you know, Bart was just instrumental in recruiting many other professional athletes, celebrity players. We had, you know, Bob Hope come. We had President Gerald Ford golf one year. And there was just, you know, and, you know, astronauts came. I mean, they were creative in who they reached out to and recruiting these people. And it, you know, really attracted a lot of attention. So starting in that very first year, they're like, we know we're bringing these celebrity players. Let's invite the public to come. You know, you could buy buttons and get a program and get autographs. So it was quite the to-do for those early decades, for sure.
0: Yeah. So how has COVID changed it?
1: Well, that's exactly it. You know, you say you don't want to talk about AI every show. It's probably also equally difficult to not talk about COVID every show because of us have just been so affected by it. And that really, you know, it remained open to the public up until, I believe, 2019. And then with the pandemic, they closed the course to the public. I think that it was still held in 2020, they skipped it. 2021, it came back. But they kept the course closed just to kind of minimize that risk. There was still, you know, concern around large groups gathering and things. And then it just hadn't gotten reopened since then. It's not mm-hmm. something that we really are thinking to do. It's such a special, intimate gathering now. And, you know, we have some really great names coming this year. I mean, you might be familiar. There's a few Brewers players that have gotten involved. So
0: yeah, Corey Hart.
1: John Lucroy is going to be here this year. Yeah.
0: Yeah.
1: Corey Hart, Jeff Jenkins, some other Hall of Famers. So that's a lot of fun.
0: Vin Baker.
1: We're excited to see them. But.
0: Yeah. Yeah. Vin Baker's coming from the Bucks.
1: Yeah.
0: And Jonathan Lucroy, Ryan Longwell. Yeah. Bill Schrader. Some of these guys, that they're such good supporters. They come every year. Frankie Winters is coming this year.
1: Yeah, Lynn Dickey has come every year for like decades, and Paul Kaufman, who played with him on the Packers.
0: Yeah.
1: It's really neat.
0: Yeah. I talked to one of the longtime volunteers today, Jack Garvins, And he told me a story about Frankie Winters and Brett Favre and Mark Chimera.
1: Oh, yeah?
0: Yeah. I don't know if I can. I think I can say it.
1: Is it appropriate for the air, Mark? I hear some stories from those two.
0: Well, everybody used to get a car. I guess the players used to get a complimentary car to get around. And these guys...
1: A loaner, yes.
0: Yeah, mm-hmm. They went downtown partying, and they couldn't find their car. So apparently it was lost for a week. But that's what Jack Garvin said. And he's volunteering on Saturday for his 51st time. So thank you, Jack, for your service. That's unbelievable.
1: Yes.
0: Yeah.
1: Thank you to Jack.
0: But let's swing into the foundation itself, because the foundation has built, you know, some incredible events that have emerged out of the Lombardi Golf Classic in the Award of Excellent Dinner every March. This year's honoree, I believe, was the Milwaukee Brewers organization.
1: Sure was, yeah.
0: Okay. And recognized for the Brewers' commitment to cancer awareness and community impact. And, you know, what makes the Award of Excellence such a special event on the foundation calendar?
1: Well, as you alluded to, you know, there was this wonderful kind of evolution of the foundation. You know, as we talked about, it was established by a group of volunteers who wanted to engage the community and their networks through an event. And so, you know, roughly 20 years later, another group of volunteers said, we'd love to celebrate Vince Lombardi's commitment to excellence by presenting an award to another, like, nationally known figure who uses their platform in meaningful ways to make a difference. So established the Award of Excellence event, which celebrated 35 years this year. And we've given the award to many well-known names. There's a whole list on our website at lombardifoundation.org if people are interested in seeing who past awardees would be. And it's a really special way to celebrate impact, you know, raise awareness about the foundation and our work, in addition to raising the funds we need to carry out our mission and supporting cancer research and treatment programs.
0: Yeah,
1: I know that we've talked a little bit about our other event here in Milwaukee in the fall, our food and wine experience, which
0: that's
1: again,
0: in November.
1: Is a similar story. Yeah. There's another group of volunteers that came together about 25 years ago and said, you know, they were working in the service and hospitality industry here in Milwaukee, which I'm sure we've all noticed have gotten like a lot of attention this year with, you know, the Michelin Guide coming and a lot of exciting announcements around some of our restaurants and James Beard nominees and finalists. So
0: very fun.
1: This group was like, yeah, it's really cool, Mark. Like they came together and said, how do we all support cancer research and treatment through the Vince Lombardi Cancer Foundation? How do we bring together all these restaurants? So they established this food and wine experience, which is a super fun night. It's a pretty like, have you been to it before?
0: No, I haven't been to that one, but I've been to others similar. The Pfister's a great place to have an event. It really is. It's just special. And just going there and walking in that lobby and being part of a fundraiser like that, that is really a special feeling. And I have had that, yeah. So
1: that's good. Our food and wine event is, it takes over the entire seventh floor. So that feeling times two, with two grand ballrooms filled with high-end restaurants and lovely wineries. We've got some distilleries and breweries that participate. And so attendees just taste throughout the room. Last year, we had two jewelry vendors there, donated a percentage of sales back to us as part of the event.
0: And, oh, awesome.
1: You know, it was really fun. We get, you know, hundreds and hundreds of people through. And I think I've heard a lot from, you know, friends, family, supporters have gone to the event, just how fun it is to know that you're making a difference by attending that type of event without necessarily sitting down for a dinner and program. So I think it makes it really special.
0: Yeah, I think it's really great, too, that the sponsors can be there and to be a part of the event. You know, it's really, you know, a great way to get them to donate and, you know, towards the cause. And let's just talk about this weekend's big event, though, the 55th Lombardi Golf Classic. Now, this year, this is a new venue, the Wisconsin Country Club. Can you talk about what, why we're at the Wisconsin Country Club? And, I was out there last Thursday. I went on through the whole course to see it, because it used to be Brynwood. It was a private course. And I never, as being a golfer, I never golfed it, but I knew of it. And it's a fantastic course. And the facilities look great. What are your expectations of this new location, this new venue for the time being? And how long do you expect it to last?
1: A wonderful partner. Yeah, Mark, I think you kind of answered your own question by sharing accolades for the venue itself. It's a beautiful course. The clubhouse is lovely. The staff is wonderful to work with. It's been just really a lovely new change. There's been discussions over the years, of course, like how do you keep things fresh and new and interesting? And so we're really proud to partner with Wisconsin Country Club this year for the event. And, you know, your listeners are welcome to sign up for our email newsletter to receive announcements like this, right? Like kind of a big deal when you have a new venue and something new's coming up. And so there's a really neat little email sign up on our homepage at the bottom at LombardiFoundation.org. That's just a great resource for people who are listening who might want to be in the know about fun changes like that.
0: Yeah. You know, that's awesome. I you know, speaking of fundraisers, WXRW, our station here, we had a fundraiser on Friday on the Vista King, and Vista King holds 150 people. We had 149. And, you know, it was a good cause. And I actually sold 153 tickets. I was banking on some people not showing. Only four didn't show. So I'm not going to do that again next year.
1: Lucky you. Yeah,
0: right. Lucky me, the gambler. But it was really a lot of fun. And not just for the organizers. I think we didn't probably enjoyed it the least because we were kind of uptight about getting the last people on and overselling and the food and blah, blah, blah, you know. So I think it's a fun thing for the people that participate that aren't necessarily sponsors that just say, hey, you know, what are we doing that night? You know, let's try it. You know, it's really a lot of fun, especially if you don't have the pressure of being somebody running it or being even a vendor sponsor. You know,
1: there you go. Yeah. You know, we've got a fun thing coming up next week that's exactly fits that description, Mark. And it's a little lower pressure for me as a staff person, too. On June 11th. Is Vince Lombardi's birthday.
0: Oh, fantastic.
1: So we thought, exactly, what a better excuse than to bring a bunch of people together and celebrate Vince Lombardi's birthday. We'll bring the cupcakes. We're hosting at Lombardi Brewing Company, which is relatively new. Vince Lombardi's grandson opened this brewing company. It's in the former City Lights Brewery space. So we are going to be there on Thursday, June 11th at 5 p.m. Some of our grant recipients will be there. People want to meet them. We'll provide cupcakes for everyone. But it's just a fun, low key, like you're saying, like come together, like know that you're supporting something for a good cause and learn a little bit more about our work, you know, meet some of the people that are impacted, socialize. I mean, it's, I'm sure, going to be a beautiful day to enjoy a patio and a few beers outside on June 11th, Lombardi Brewing Company for Vince Lombardi's birthday celebration.
0: Oh, no. Is this the inaugural?
1: It's the second year. So we started doing it last year with our first event. Last year, we actually launched our monthly giving program called Lombardi's League. So that was sort of like the kickoff event for Lombardi's League. And we thought it was so much fun that we would do it again this year. So there's a few special perks if you're a member of Lombardi's League. And anyone who's interested in that can learn more on our website at LombardiFoundation.org.
0: Oh, that's awesome.
1: So it should be a lot of fun. I hope you can come, Mark.
0: Yeah. June 11th. I'll put that on my schedule. It's a tight one, though. But, hey, I was going to say, now you joined us in 2024. And I looked at your LinkedIn. I was looking at, you know, where you came from, and you've been an executive director for other missions. How does this mission different for you as an individual, and how more rewarding is it for you? Because I get the feeling that you really, just by the time I've spent with your job and the interviews that I've done with people, you seem very passionate, and I can tell you like what you're doing.
1: Oh, well, thank you. Thank you so much. It's quite a compliment given your experience.
0: Yeah. Thanks.
1: You know, when I was considering this job, my mother had just finished treatment for breast cancer.
0: Oh, I'm sorry to hear that.
1: My
0: that sucks.
1: Grandmother had passed away from breast cancer years earlier. So, you know, I was a younger person. And, but you know, you hear that word early in your life and know the significance of it.
0: Right.
1: And then as I'm going through interviews, one of my dear friends was diagnosed with a really rare blood cancer, which does not have a cure yet. And then as the first year in taking the job, another really good friend of mine, she went in for her colonoscopy, age 45. She's a, you know, kind of perfectionist, straight A type person. And they found cancer. She had 10 inches removed from her colon. She underwent 10 months of chemotherapy. She had two small kids at home. You know, luckily was able to ring that bell and you know, hear those magical words everybody wants to hear, which is no evidence of disease. I mean, it's just amazing how you live for those words. And that makes it profoundly personal to be able to support the research that we do and the patient programs that we do, because it's a little way that I can feel like I'm making a difference in something that's so monumental and that has affected people I love and care about so directly. And I feel like many people that are part of our community at the Vince Lombardi Cancer Foundation feel the same, that cancer makes you feel so helpless. You feel like you can't do anything when you know somebody's facing that, or you, heaven forbid, yourself hear those words. And so coming together and being in a room full of other people who feel similarly and like all contributing to support the research that you know is needed to get to that next better treatment or that next better patient support program, like it just gives me goosebumps. It's something that makes it so meaningful. And as you say, just it gives me such joy to be in this role and to be part of this foundation in particular. I love the community that comes together.
0: Oh, it shows. And thank you for sharing something very personal too. You know, that's unbelievable. Yeah, I think that probably a lot of our listeners can relate to what you just said, you know, so, you know, what a fortunate opportunity, or, you know, how almost cathartic having this job be, feeling like you're at least doing what you can to be part of the solution.
1: 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And we welcome more volunteers to join us in this work, Mark, like yourself. 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You know, we've got other opportunities working with our grantee partners throughout the year. So again, our website, LombardiFoundation.org, there's a tab at the top that's Get Involved. Yeah. And there's quite a few ways listed there, including our volunteer sign-up form. So we'd welcome anyone to sign up and be part of this work, come to our events and support the mission directly. It does make a difference when you've heard that and you feel helpless and you're like, this is my outlet. This is something I can do that is directly making a difference. And we share a lot of updates from our partners to really illustrate the impact you're making with your gift, to help you feel like you're contributing, help you understand how you're contributing to the forward motion. 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So I think I've mentioned that sign up is on the bottom of our homepage at LombardiFoundation.org to get those updates and hear about, you know, what our work is doing and how people can get involved, and reminders about events like our happy hour next week, June 11th at Lombardi Brewing Company.
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